0: 2-1 is outside, 3-1. And they have threatened multiple times to take the lead, but some great defense has prevented that from happening. Three-one pitch. Lifted to right, down for a base hit. Able to loop it just over the infield. On his way to third base, Vargas. And the walk and the single have him at the corners with no one out.
1: Cookie wanted that ground ball with the changeup. The third one in the at-bat, just not down enough, stayed up. Allowed Benintendi to get underneath it and line it to right.
0: And now the White Sox a chance to tie the game. Jacob Gonzalez has been on twice. He's 1-for-2 with a single and a walk.
1: You got to play corners in, double play up the middle. And trade two outs for a run all day long.
0: Carrasco came along last inning, finished the sixth, here for the seventh. First pitch bounced foul down the first baseline. Fouled back towards us. That is right under the booth. The nothing and two. You mentioned what Carrasco is trying to do and set up to get a double play ball. A double play ball. That'd be big. You'd also think, well, it'd be great if he could get some swing and miss, but he's only struck out four batters in the almost nine innings he's pitched this season. Pitch misses high. So it's hard to rely on swing and miss stuff out of Carrasco.
1: Yeah, it's pretty much a pop-up or a ground ball double play, and I think in this situation, you'll take either one. It's not necessarily about the strikeout right now. You're putting some pretty good at-bats against him with two strikes.
0: Ahead 1-2. Set at the letters. Here he comes. And that's punched into right field, down for a base hit, and the game is tied. Advancing to second, Benintendi. Vargas scores. RBI single by Gonzalez, and it's a 4-4 game. Carrasco given a one-run lead here in the seventh, and it's gone walk, single, single. And now the White Sox are threatening to take the lead and put together a big inning. Here comes Jeremy Hefner, Braves pitching coach. Well, the pitching coach out there covering his mouth with his left hand, chatting with Wins and Carrasco. Dubon, the shortstop, walking to the mound, as he's going to enter the conversation as well.
1: It's just about making that one pitch, and you mentioned the lack of swing and miss stuff. When you have a lack of swing and miss stuff, you're going to get those foul balls, and then you make that mistake, and these guys have seen all the pitches, and that's kind of what you run into when you don't have swing and miss stuff. That's why you want essentially to have guys with power stuff on the back end of the pen. Now today, a little bit different. You got to go with a different guy.
0: Chase Mydraw at the batter. Olsen walking in from first base. There's a shot out to short. Dubon steps on second, fires to first, and a double play. Played extremely well by Dubon. First pitch swinging by Mydraw, hit it directly to Mauricio, and he's able to pick up a couple outs over to third base for Benintendi.
1: And there you go. There's the double play you've been looking for. He just hadn't been able to execute the pitch. And finally does.
0: 6-3 double play. Two down, and here comes Braden Montgomery. We're tied at four. Carrasco trying to keep them from taking the lead. First pitch is a ball outside. Montgomery, in his major league debut this evening, has gone 1-for-3 with an RBI single and two strikeouts. One-oh pitch, swung on, fouled off. This guy last year led the entire organization in extra base hits. He had 50 extra base hits, including 34 doubles. That was between A-ball.

0: Ball in Double A. Switch hitter Montgomery batting from the left side. And the 1-1. Missed off the plate with a cutter. A little bit high as well. White Sox have tied the game in the bottom of the seventh. They have the go-ahead run at third base with two down. Carrasco comes set. 2-1 on the way to the plate. Swung on to the fly ball to center. Coming over to his left, Michael Harris makes a running grab for out number three. And that ends the bottom of the seventh. But the White Sox tie the game. One run, two hits, no errors, and a man left. We're off to the top of the eighth, tied at four.
1: I remember the hard road that led to this moment.
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7: Into the top of the eighth, score tied at four here at Raitt Field in Chicago. New pitcher for the White Sox's right-hander, Sir Anthony Dominguez. He's off for the 26th time of the season, 3-3 with a 3.91. He's got a five-pitch mix. Four seamer still sits at 97 miles an hour, a sweeper, a sinker, a split that gets a lot of swing and miss, and has a changeup as well. Last time he threw was on the fifth, through a third of an inning against the Phillies.
0: Back to even. Pitch all the way to Austin Riley. The first pitch fastball misses outside. Braves scored twice in the first, twice in the third, had a 4-0 lead. Well, the White Sox have clawed their way back with a 2-run third, a 1-run fourth, one more in the seventh, and tied up at four in the eighth. Riley sends it foul over by the White Sox dugout. White Sox have used Eichert, Fetty, Gilbert, Davis, and Dominguez on the mound. Braves have used Holmes, Dodd, and Carrasco. 1-1. Low and outside. Trickles away from Drew Romo. Riley with a single back in the third inning. Outside of that, a couple of strikeouts. Leading it off for the Braves at the top of the eighth. And the 2-1. Low and away, three balls and a strike. Braves would love a leadoff walk themselves after giving up one in the bottom of the seventh. Riley 2-for-7 in his career versus Dominguez with a double. Should get a nice looking pitch here. 3-1. Misses low. Miss with a 97 mile an hour fastball. So a leadoff walk here in the top of the eighth inning, and the go-ahead run is at first base for Mike Yastrzemski. Well, let's see if the Braves can find a way to produce a run here in the top of the eighth. They certainly do. They haven't scored since the third inning. In on the grass at third base, Vargas. Pitch to Yaz, misses low and inside. Try to sweep her. No breeze here in the ballpark. Flags out there in center field completely still. And it was a warm, humid night to begin the evening. It was in the mid-80s when they said play ball. crowd of 20,494 here for game one of this series. Braves with two home runs, both from Matt Olson. White Sox one homer, a two-run shot by Miguel Vargas. Yastrzemski singled back in the sixth inning. Swings it from the left side. 1-0 pitch. Misses low. So Dominguez having a difficult time finding the zone right out of the chute here in the eighth inning.
7: Yeah, you got to be patient in this situation. A lot of these balls have been non-competitive.
0: 2-0 and he swings and it's a fly ball towards deep left center. Hill and Grichik both there. This is Hill's ball. And he has it. And Austin, of course, holds at first base.
7: I think Yaz swung at a pitch below the zone. Might have given him a gift.
0: Now the Braves will use a pinch hitter for Austin Wins. And likely have Sandy Leon going the rest of the way behind the plate. If it's not Sandy, I don't know who it is. But it'll be Jorge Mateo coming up to the plate to pinch hit. Mateo has seen Dominguez once in his career, 0 for 1 with a strikeout, but been a good season for Mateo, the way that the Braves have used him. Got to see a lot of Mateo on the last road trip. He was the hot hand at the time, had a few home runs on that road trip. He's belted 4 for the season, and he's a 294 hitter. Wins finishes his night 1 for 3 with a single. First pitch to Mateo, the ball outside. Fastball 99.
7: Yeah, Jorge can hit velocity too, and I think this matchup bodes well for him if he can get something in the strike zone.
0: Riley, big lead at first. Now he's going to be picked off. They throw over to first base, and he slipped. He darts for second. They apply the tag. That's now 11 pickoffs for the team this year. He was trying to time Dominguez, Nick, and had a really aggressive lead. And when Dominguez went to throw to first base, his feet just came right out from under him. He started to slide in the dirt.
7: Yeah, and I'm not sure if somebody didn't yell for him to throw over, because it felt like there was no way he was throwing over unless somebody yelled. And
0: 1-0 to Mateo, and that bounced up there. 2 balls, no strikes.
7: That can be a little bit of an issue if you try to get that shuffling lead, too.
0: Mm-hmm.
7: If you time it wrong and the pitcher's under control.
0: Then especially in a situation like this, tie game in the eighth inning on the road.
7: Mm-hmm. And I get it. You want to get to second base, but it's a tough one.
0: 2-0 in for a strike, 2-1. Braves have now been picked off more this season than they were all of last year, believe it or not. There's the 2-1. Mateo takes a called strike, 2-2.
7: Maybe looking for something else.
0: Game tied at 4, top of the eighth inning. 2-2. And Mateo pops it up to right field. Braden Montgomery looking up into the Chicago night. He makes the catch, and there's the third out. So the Braves had a leadoff walk, but a couple of flyouts and a caught stealing. We go to the bottom of the eighth inning, tied at 4.
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7: Still tied up here in Chicago at four as we head to the bottom of the eighth inning. New pitcher for the Braves, right-hander Robert Suarez. It'll be his 29th time appearing on the year, 4-0 with a .63 ERA, two earned runs at 28 and two-thirds. We last saw him on Friday through a scoreless inning against the Pittsburgh Pirates.
0: That was just a 10-pitch inning for Suarez, so he should be feeling really good as he enters the game here in the bottom of the eighth inning. And now time called as catcher Santillon going to trot out there and visit with Suarez because they've got a pitch count device issue. Gives me time to tell you this is the Yanmar strikeout the side inning. And if Robert Suarez can strike out the side in order, our contestant Angel Ellenberg will be the winner of a brand new Yanmar ZTR. Enter all season long at Braves.com/Yanmar for your chance to win a Yanmar ZTR. And it'll be entered for a grand prize tractor drawing at the end of the season. Yanmar built together back longer. So pulling for our contestant, Angel Ellenberg, tonight. Need a winner in that Yanmar strikeout the side inning. Haven't had one in about a month or so. Randall Grichuk leading off for the White Sox at the bottom of the eighth inning. Game tied at four. Four runs, 10 hits, no errors for the Braves. Four runs, 8 hits, 2 errors for the White Sox. Well, Suarez in business, ready to work. First pitch on the way to Grichuk. Just low and outside with a fastball. Suarez, very hard throwing right-hander. High navy socks to his knees, bright red shoes. Ball to black glove. Comes set. Here's the pitch to Grichuk. And he swings and it's a fly ball to right field. Got some carry to it. Going back to the wall now. White circles off his route. He's there. Makes the catch. Right in front of the wall. And Eli went straight back, went directly to the wall, and I'm sure that made all the Braves fans who are in the stadium tonight have their heart jump a beat or two, but he starts to circle off the route and come back in, make the catch, and a nice play by Eli.
7: Yeah, just died out in right field, too.
0: One down in the eighth. Here's Derek Hill. He shows bunt, pulls back, takes a ball low and outside. So no winner in the Yanmar strikeout the side inning. But Angel Ellenberg, thank you for playing tonight. We appreciate you being out there. Tied at four in the bottom of the eighth inning. 1-0 to Hill. And he bunts it. Charging in is Riley. He's got it. Fires across. That's in time. Suarez peeled out of the way. That was close to the mound, and Riley was able to glove it on the third base side of the mound, and by the time he cut it loose, he was standing right in front of the mound.
7: Yeah, that ball was scalded off the bat, too. Not exactly what you want for a bunt. Made it pretty easy play for Austin.
0: Another two down. That was the first time Derek Hill's been to the plate as a batter in this game. Came along to pinch run in the sixth inning and was that final out of the plate. And now it's Derek Romo to the plate. Romo swings and misses at a first pitch changeup. Braves in the ninth will have 1-2-3 due up. White, Harris, and Olson. If you're just now tuning in wondering why Eli White is batting first, it's because Ronald Acuna left the game with hamstring tightness. 0-1 in for a called strike. Good changeup, 0-2.
7: I always talk about that changeup for Robert Suarez and Raisel Iglesias being that secret weapon where you can get the swing and miss with it and also throw it for a strike, and gets a chase first pitch with it down out of the zone and then comes right back to it and gets a take for the strike two.
0: 0-2. That's popped up towards Riley. Austin is under it, and this will be a seven-pitch inning for Suarez. Caught by Austin. Down they go, 1-2-3. Time to get back into the run column. We go to the top of the ninth inning, tied at four.
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7: We're into the top of the ninth inning, still tied at four. The new pitcher for the White Sox is the right-hander, Grant Taylor. It'll be his 26th appearance on the year, 1-0 with a 1.93 ERA. 32 and two-thirds innings, 50 strikeouts, a five-pitch mix. Mostly four-seamer curveball. Four-seamer sits about 98 miles an hour, does have a slider. He gets some swing and miss, a sinker and cutter as well. He threw on Saturday, got the save against Philly, and punched out three.
0: Braves haven't scored since the third inning. Had a 4-0 lead early. And the White Sox have slowly but surely come all the way back and tied the game. First pitch from Grant Taylor. White shows bunt, pulls back, takes the ball high. Grant will be a terrific candidate to get on the base paths in a situation like this. All that speed. One of the quickest men on the roster. He and Mateo probably lead the way. Here's the pitch on the way from Grant Taylor. There's a fly ball to left field. Got some carry to it. That continues to go back. All the way back to the warning track and caught by Gritcher. Gave it a ride to left, but that died on the track and one down.
7: A good-looking swing, too. The four-seam fastball has been Grant Taylor's best pitch and most used, and Eli got a good one to hit. Just missed the barrel.
0: One out for Michael Harris. Four apiece in the ninth. Harris checks the swing but takes a strike. Fastball 98. Michael's been on base twice tonight. Couple of singles. Also a run scored. Trying to get on base for the man who's led the Braves tonight, Matt Olson. 0-1, cuts it loose, missed the curveball. Oh, 2 pitch. Harris slaps it foul into the seats of the upper deck along the third baseline. There are only 4 Braves on the roster who have ever seen Taylor prior to tonight. Yastrzemski, Mateo, Albies, and Smith. 0-2. Harris takes a fastball, though. Rather slider, I should say. Michael has been as clutch as anybody late in games for the Braves. So many memorable moments this season have been delivered by Michael. 1-2 pitch. Comebacker off of Taylor. Rolls away from him towards third base. He comes up with it. Throws low to first base, and safe at first base is Harris. Well, that comebacker smoked Taylor. Didn't see exactly where it got him as it came back so quickly.
7: Looked like it might have caught him on the backside, and they're lucky they didn't throw it away. Great job by Gonzalez at first base of catching this ball. Is a wild throw.
0: Maybe in the back right pocket. If you're going to get hit, that's the best place to do it, especially if you're Taylor.
7: I think you're right. I'm curious to see if Michael might try to run here. See if we can get a runner into scoring position. Another good swing. Third hit of the day.
0: Well, the trainer, Hyun Kim, and manager Will Venable are back in the dugout. They'll continue with Taylor. Four apiece. Here comes Matt Olson. First pitch to Matt, and he swings and launches it. High in the air to deep right, but that's going to be caught right at the track. Boy, coming off the bat, I thought he had it. I think he thought he had it, too. And Braden Montgomery back to the track, able to make the catch.
7: I think he might have just caught this off the end of the bat just a little bit. He knew it. Good-looking swing, just out over. That's 3 inches towards the inside part of the plate. That's a homer.
0: So now two down for Ozzie Albies. Ozzie takes a called strike. Well, Matt has hit some long ones tonight. Two homers and the other 2 outs he's made. One caught at the track, another one caught at the wall. There's the 0-1 off the plate. And a 1-1 count.
7: The curveball is an absolute hammer. 12-6 starts about neck high and ends up around the belt.
0: Ozzie swinging it from the left side. Here's the 1-1 pitch. And he takes a called strike. Curveball makes it 1-2. Michael Harris takes a lead at first, held by Jacob Gonzalez. Ozzie checks swing on a ball that bounced up there and hit Ozzie's bat. Should be a foul ball. And keep it a 1-2 count. He hit it after it bounced and fouled it off. Tried to hold the bat back, but that bounced right into his bat. 1-2. Check swing, the appeal he went. That strikeout into the top of the ninth. And now the White Sox are a run from winning it. We go to the bottom of the ninth inning. They have the top of the order coming up. We're tied at 4.
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7: Into the bottom of the ninth inning. We're still tied at 4 here in Chicago. New pitcher for the Braves. We Rice Iglesias making his 21st appearance of the year. No record, a .87 ERA. Only 2 earned at 20 and 2/3 innings. Pitched back-to-back days on Friday and Saturday. two shutout innings over that span with a couple of strikeouts mixed in as well.
0: Top of the order, Sam Antonacci digging in versus Iglesias. First pitch to Antonacci is a called strike. Mention that these White Sox have been very good in one-run games this year, 12-6. They have four walk-off wins this year. But to do that tonight, they'll have to beat Iglesias here in the ninth inning. 0-1 to Antonacci. Fouled back our way above our booth. An 0-2 count. Antonacci followed by Vargas and then Benintendi. That's been a very active part of their order tonight. Iglesias bent over and wiping his forearms on his pant legs just to get some of that sweat off the forearms. Stands on the first base side of the rubber. Lefty Antonacci awaits this right-hander. Long pause and the 0-2 pitch. And this time with a fastball, 96. Iglesias trying to get this thing into extra innings. Four-piece in the ninth. 1-2. This tie with a heater. Tried to go up there twice, Nick. Couldn't get the swing.
7: Yeah, and I think he's got him on the fastball, sped up a little bit where he can go that changeup down and away. I think now's the time.
0: 2-2. Missed outside with a changeup. He tried it, just couldn't locate it where he wanted. Now a 3-2 count. Seems like Iglesias having a hard time getting a good grip out there. He just ran his hands through the dirt of the mound. Ready to work now. And the payoff pitch. Fouled off over the White Sox dugout. A few pitches earlier, he was trying to wipe the sweat from his forearms on his pant legs. Just didn't look all that comfortable. Ready to work now. 3-2. Just miss, and this will be challenged by Leon. I thought he was about to get rung up. Braves have both of their ABS challenges left. This says strike. He's out of there. Good challenge by Sandy Leon. He's been on fire with those ABS challenges lately.
7: Yeah, that's 14 for 19 for Sandy. Does a great job of framing. Does a great job of knowing the strike zone. And that's a big first out in this inning.
0: Yeah, that's enormous. Here's Miguel Vargas. He started the scoring for the White Sox back in the third inning with a two-run home run. Got a lot of power, 16 homers on the year. First pitch from Iglesias and a ball outside. Rysell having to go through the toughest part of their order right here in the ninth inning to try to send this thing to the 10th. 1-0 pitch. Ground ball to third. Riley gloves it. Fires it across the diamond. Two down. That swiftly got out there to Austin. Played it perfectly and two away here in the ninth inning. Here comes Andrew Benintendi. He's singled back in the seventh inning. He's 1-for-4 in the game. Benintendi 0-for-1 in his career versus Iglesias. Only a couple of guys on this roster have had more than two at-bats versus Iglesias in their careers. Benintendi swings and misses. Randall Grichuk is 0-for-9 in his career versus Iglesias. Austin Hayes, who's not even in the game, 0-for-6. Nobody else has had more than two at-bats against him. Four-piece, bottom of the ninth. 0-1 pitch. He swings and pops it up towards foul ground. That spins over to our right, and that'll land about 25 rows back. With one more out, we go to the 10th. The Braves that have Albies as the runner at second. And it would be Dubon, Smith, and Riley due up at that point. Iglesias needs one more strike to get it to the 10th inning. And the 0-2 pitch. Swung on, popped up towards center. Harris sprinting in. Dubon backpedaling. That is going to be caught by Dubon. Boy, some indecision there for a second. But Dubon able to get in there and make the squeeze. And down they go in order. And we go to the 10th inning, tied at 4. Atlanta sports fans, it's Ben Ingram. 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
0: 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Into the top of the 10th inning, tied at 4. Braves have gone 2-2 in extra innings this year. White Sox have gone 4-4 in extra innings. Ozzie Albies the runner at second. Dubon squaring to bunt. First pitch of the inning. That's going to be sliced down the right field line, a base hit. Ozzie takes off, hits the back of third. They'll wave him. Montgomery fires to the plate. Here's Ozzie. He scores into second base. Now Dubon. Boy, he just fooled him. Drew him in, showing that he's going to bunt, pulled back, and sliced it right down the line. And the Braves take a 5-4 lead. That's a thing of beauty, Nick.
7: And all he needed was the first baseman, Gonzalez, to come in just a little bit. He does. He's inside that cut and shoots it right down the line. Dubon knows exactly what he wants to do, knows the plan, and he executes to perfection.
0: He's so good in those moments. And now here comes Dominic Smith. Dubon at second. Braves leading 5-4. And Dominic swings and taps it foul. So one pitch into the inning, and the Braves take the lead. And now looking for more. Five runs on 12 hits for the Braves. Four runs, eight hits, two errors for the White Sox. 0-1 to Smith. Swings and fouls it straight back. Fastball 97 from Taylor. Taylor out there again. He took him on in the ninth inning. Gave up a single. That was all. By the way, that was the first Braves base hit of the game with a man in scoring position. As they are now 1-for-9 with runners in scoring position. Oh, 2 to Smith. Swung on to the ground ball to the right side. Gloved by Gonzalez. Takes it to the bag for the out. And that advances Dubon over to third base. Good job by Smith advancing Dubon. Now a sack fly can make it a 2-run lead.
7: And that would be huge. That one run isn't always enough, and especially as a visiting team, you've got to put more than one on the board. That was a great job by Dubon. Another nice job by Smith moving the runner.
0: So now Riley to the plate versus Taylor. The infield is in. The Braves have Reynaldo Lopez tossing in the bullpen. And just kind of looking over your options is you're choosing amongst guys who all threw on Sunday for the most part. You've used Carrasco. You've used Dodd.
7: And Lee and Kinley might be down. That'd leave essentially Lopez and maybe Fuentes.
0: Yeah, maybe Fuentes. I mean, you've used Suarez and Iglesias. You know Kinley and Lee are down, so kind of what you got. So hopefully you can tack on another run here. Austin Riley has been on twice, a single and a walk. Again, infield in with Dubon at third. First pitch, ground ball to the left side. Up with it, Vargas. Comes to the plate, and they've got Dubon dead to rights. Now, if that's a few feet to the other side of Vargas, that's through. Instead, it's a 5-2 putout. Man, we've seen a bunch of outs at the plate in this game, haven't we?
7: Yeah, and that situation, that curveball is so good. I feel like if that's not out of the plate, that's a tough pitch to even get up in the air. And Grant Taylor makes the pitch, and Dubon's running on contact. Pretty easy out of home plate.
0: So now Riley at first base with a fielder's choice. Braves leading 5-4 in the 10th. Two down for Yastrzemski. Mike takes the first pitch strike. Taylor checking on Riley over there at first base. He has a very small lead after he's picked off earlier. He has swings and misses, tied up by a fastball. White Sox in the 10th would have Benintendi running at second and have Gonzalez, Mydroth, and Montgomery due up in the bottom of the inning. And now time call. There's an insect flying around Yastrzemski, and he's trying to swat it out of his face. Five, four Braves, top of the 10th. 0-2. Yaz pops it up, back of third, drifting back Vargas, down the left field line, under it, and makes the catch. And that ends the top of the 10th inning, but the Braves take the lead on the base hit by Dubon. We'll see if one run's enough. We go to the bottom of the 10th, 5-4 Braves.
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4: In the bottom of the 10th, Braves with a one-run lead. They will stick with Iglesias as he'll be extended for another inning. We're evaluating what the Braves might do in the bottom of the 10th as Reynaldo Lopez was tossing. And if the Braves have scored, if they had scored that second run at the top of the 10th, you feel like Lopez would have been given the reins here in the bottom of the inning with a two-run lead. But given a one-run lead, they'll stick with Iglesias. Down at second, Benintendi. Here's Jacob Gonzalez. First pitch is a called strike. And like Nick and I were talking, evaluating what the Braves had, we know that they wanted to stay away from Kenley just because he had worked Saturday and Sunday. And it appears they want a complete reset of Lee. 0-1 low and outside. We've not seen Dylan since Saturday, but he had worked 3 out of 4 days. And I believe they wanted to give him a full reset and give him 3 straight days off. So they stayed away from him in the 7th.
5: I bet Didier's down 2. He went 3 of 4 before the off day yesterday.
4: 1-1 pitch, misses high and outside, 2-1. But Iglesias had not worked since Saturday. He was off Sunday and Monday. And he wants the ball here in the 10th inning, try to shut this thing down and hold on to a 5-4 win. 2-1 to Gonzalez. An old bloop down the left field line, foul. Boy, that was close. That would have easily tied the game. Just flared it over Riley and just back of the infield cutout and landing on the blades of grass just on the foul side of the line. And a 2-2 count now on Jacob Gonzalez, who's been on base 3 times tonight. 2 singles, a ground out, and a walk. Iglesias ready to deal. Glance to second. 2-2. Got him looking. Strike 3. So 1 down here in the 10th inning.
5: And that was filthy, too. They go sinker front door at 95 and just stands up Gonzalez and freezes him for the strikeout.
4: He contemplated challenging, but did not. He started to put the hand up to the helmet and just barely touched it and then thought better of it. 1 down for Chase Meidroff. First pitch, a called strike on the outside corner with a sinker. That's perfectly located.
5: And that's that first at bat is exactly why you are likely to keep Rysell in this one-run game. He can get the strikeout the first hitter of the at bat, or first hit of the inning.
4: 0-1 in for a called strike. I mean, he's dotting that sinker, Nick. That's beautiful.
5: It's filthy. Can drop down a little bit. He's 95, 96, and it's tough to not give up on that pitch.
4: Nothing in 2. He cuts it loose. Fouled back. Just did get the 96-mile-an-hour fastball. And a low 2 count on Chase Meidroff. Iglesias had a 1-2-3 ninth. Got 1 down here in the 10th. 0-2. Fouled back again. 97-mile-an-hour sinker that he sent back into the screen. Meidroff with a single in the 2nd inning, hit by a pitch in the 4th, hit into a big double play in the 7th inning. Iglesias wants a strikeout. Ahead 0-2. Here it comes. Ground ball to the left side. Dubon has it. Sends it over to first base, 2 down. Over to 3rd base, Benintendi. So the tying run is at 3rd, and the White Sox down to their final out. And coming up to the plate is the young man making his major league debut in Braden Montgomery. It was Montgomery who delivered an RBI single back in the 4th inning. He's the top prospect in the organization, making his major league debut tonight. And this is what these folks came to see. All 20,000 folks here in the stadium rise as one. Iglesias brings it at a first pitch strike.
5: A front door change.

Montgomery under the lights of the big leagues for the first time. Iglesias fires, lifted to left field, over to his right, Yastrzemski, to the track, to the wall, off the top of the wall, and out of the ballpark for a game-winning home run in his Major League debut. And Braden Montgomery is floating around the base paths right now as the White Sox win it in the bottom of the 10th.

0: What a scene for the rookie. And an amazing major league debut for him. And for the Braves, a heartache in game one. For the White Sox, they walk it off for the fifth time this year, and they win it 6-5 over the Braves in 10 on the walk-off home run by Braden Montgomery. Final score, White Sox 6, Braves 5. Back with the totals after this.
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0: 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White Sox went at 6-5 over the Braves in 10 innings. They never had the lead in this game until the final swing of the game. And it's Braden Montgomery's walk-off homer in his major league debut that lifts the White Sox to a 6-5 win in 10 innings. Kind of felt like a star is born moment for Montgomery. The Home Depot is proud to present today's player of the game. Nick, who will that be?
8: Yeah, reluctantly, you have to give it to Braden Montgomery. Congratulations on the first hit, first RBI in the fourth inning, and his first home run. Two more RBIs and his first career walk-off home run there in the 10th.
0: Yeah, what a moment for him. So he's your player of the game, built by the Home Depot. How doers get more done. Here are the totals for the White Sox. 6 runs, 9 hits, 2 errors. And for the Braves, 5 runs, 12 hits, no errors. Winning pitcher is Grant Taylor, now 2-0 with a 1.82 ERA. Rossell Iglesias 0-1 with a 1.21 ERA. White Sox improved to 35-31 with the win, and the Braves fall to 45-22 with the loss. Grant Taylor, like I mentioned, the winner. Iglesias takes the loss. Time of the game, 3 hours, 9 minutes, in front of 20,494. Round to the Braves hit 2 homers. Matt Olson hit both of them. That means you'll score $100 off a set of Goodyear Cooper tires tomorrow only, plus a free alignment and a free oil change with your tire purchase. 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Braves will try to even up the series with tomorrow's game two. Tell you about that one. Come back and close on the Braves Radio Network.
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0: Before we tell you about tomorrow's game two, let's pause 10 seconds for station ID on the Braves Radio Network. Braves will look to even up the series with a win tomorrow. Second game of the series tomorrow night will be on the air at 6:25 Eastern with our Braves Radio Network coverage. And then Nick and I have the first pitch at 7:40 Eastern, 6:40 Central. Chris Sale gets the ball for the Braves, facing his first team he ever pitched for. He's 8-4 with a 2.23 ERA. White Sox have not yet announced a starter for tomorrow. So for our guys back in studio, Joe Virgin and Cullen Madden, also for Nick Green and our producer-engineer Jonathan Chadwick, I'm Ben Ingram, saying so long and good evening from Wright Field in Chicago. Final score in 10 innings, White Sox 6, Braves 5. Stay tuned for the Hyundai postgame show, starting right now with Barrett Salee.
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13: Welcome into the Truist Studios here in the Battery Atlanta. Barrett Salee here recapping game one of the three-game set between the Braves and the White Sox. The Chicago White Sox walk off the Braves. A two-run home run by Braden Montgomery making his major league debut gives the White Sox a 6-5 win. And, of course, we are all waiting on news with Ronald Acuna Jr. He was removed from the game with left hamstring tightness, running out a ground ball. So we will hopefully get some word on him sometime during the post-game show. Let's get to the highlights. Braves jump out early. Michael Harris, the second on first after a one-out single off of Brandon Isert. That sends Matt Olson to the dish with a chance to get the Braves on the board.
0: Matt drives one a mile high to deep right. That continues to fly over the wall, way back and gone. And it's a two-run homer. The Braves have jumped on Isert, the opener, and lead 2-0 in the top of the first inning on homer number 18 for Matt Olson.
13: 411 feet off the bat of Olson. It's his third home run in the first inning of a game this season. Top of the third, one down. Eric Fetty in for the White Sox as the bulk pitcher. Matt Olson at the plate. He's looking for more.
0: 2-1, and Olson with another deep fly ball towards left center field. Peters back to the wall. He leaps, and that thing is out of here. Another homer by Matt Olson as he struck it with full strength and belted it over the left center field wall. His second home run tonight, and it is his 19th of the season, his 50th RBI, and the Braves have a 3-0 lead in the top of the third on the power surge by Olson.
13: 402 feet and 103 miles per hour off the bat of Olsen. It's his 26th career multi-home run game. After Ozzie Albies doubles and Mauricio Dubon reaches on catcher's interference, Dominic Smith stands in looking to add to the lead.
0: Dominic flat out to left field back in the first inning. He swings and cracks one to first, clubbed out there by Gonzalez. He wheels and throws to second for one. Back to first, and it gets by Fetty. Coming to the plate now and scoring is Ozzie Albies. And Fetty, furious with himself, looked like a good enough throw. But it whizzed right by him and hit the railing of the Braves' dugout. And that keeps the Braves out of what would have been an inning-ending double play, and it leads to a run.
13: Yeah, it was a good throw. Eric Fetty just had that thing bounce off of his glove, the second error in that inning. Bottom of the third, and the White Sox are looking to get some back. Sam Anastasi on after a two-out walk. That sends Miguel Vargas to the plate with eyes on the White Sox bullpen.
0: Holmes set right at the belt. Runner goes 3-2, driven to deep left field. Back goes Yaz, turns around over his head, and a laser beam out of the ballpark. A two-run homer by Miguel Rojas. He almost took him deep in the first inning, but he does the job here in the third inning. And the lead is cut in half on the two-run homer by Vargas. It's now 4-2 Braves in the third.
13: And that ball was smoked 109 miles per hour off the bat of Vargas. Ronald Acuna Jr. was removed from the game in the middle of the fourth with left hamstring tightness after coming up limping, running through first base. He was replaced by Eli White. Bottom of the fourth, Grant Holmes in some trouble after a single and a hit by pitch puts runners at first and second with nobody down. Braden Montgomery stands in looking for his first major league RBI.
0: Runners take their leads at first and second. 2-0 pitch. He swings and cracks it to the left side, a base hit in the left field. Gonzalez makes the turn at third. Yastrzemski throws to second. They attempt to backpick the runner, Mydroth. That's not in time. A run scores, and the first RBI base hit in the career of Braden Montgomery. That is now a one-run game.
13: Bottom of the sixth, two down, runners on first and second with Cookie Carrasco on the hill. He's facing Sam Anastasi, who's looking to tie it up.
0: 2-0 pitch. He swings and it's a line drive into right field down for a base hit. White comes up gunning to the plate. Here comes Hill. The play is at the plate and they got him! What a throw out of right field! Eli White coming up and gunning from right field and a perfect throw to Austin Wins, and he put the tag right on Hill. White Sox want to look at it, so let's hold on for just a second. But as it stands, that's out number three.
1: After review, the call at home plate, the out call has been confirmed.
0: Boy, what a play by Eli White and Austin Wins, and the umpires got that one right. That was perfectly played all the way around.
13: 94.5 miles per hour on that throw from Eli White in right. Bottom of the seventh, Carrasco still on the hill. Runners on the corners for Jacob Gonzalez, who's looking to tie it up.
0: Ahead 1-2. Set at the letters. Here he comes. And that's punched into right field down for a base hit, and the game is tied. Advancing to second, Benintendi. Vargas scores. RBI single by Gonzalez, and it's a 4-4 game.
13: Skip ahead all the way to the 10th. Ozzie Albies is the free runner at second base. Mauricio Dubon at the plate looking to stay hot in the clutch.
0: Ozzie Albies the runner at second. Dubon squaring to bunt. First pitch of the inning. That's going to be sliced down the right field line, a base hit. Ozzie takes off, hits the bag at third. They'll wave him. Montgomery fires to the plate. Here's Ozzie. He scores into second base. Now Dubon. Boy, he just fooled him. Drew him in, showing that he's going to bunt, pulled back, and sliced it right down the line. And the Braves take a 5-4 lead.
13: Bottom of the 10th, Russell Iglesias on the mound for his second inning of work. Runner on third, two down, and Braden Montgomery in his major league debut at the plate looking for some magic.
0: Montgomery under the lights of the big leagues for the first time. Iglesias fires, lifted to left field, over to his right, Yastrzemski, to the track, to the wall, off the top of the wall, and out of the ballpark for a game-winning home run in his major league debut. And Braden Montgomery is floating around the base paths right now as the White Sox win it in the bottom of the 10th.

0: What a scene for the rookie. And an amazing major league debut for him. And for the Braves, a heartache in game one. For the White Sox, they walk it off for the fifth time this year, and they win it 6-5 over the Braves in 10 on the walk-off home run by Braden Montgomery. Final score, White Sox 6, Braves 5.
1: Totals for the game for the Braves, 5 runs, 12 hits, and no errors. They were 1-for-11 with runners in scoring position and left 10 on base. For the White Sox, 6 runs, 9 hits, 2 errors. They were 4-for-12 with runners in scoring position. Grant Taylor gets the win. He's 2-0 on the season. Russell Iglesias, the loss. He's 0-1. Fans, there's never been a better time to test drive the Hyundai that you've always wanted. 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We'll take a break. When we come back, you'll hear from Braves manager Walt Weiss. We'll also have an update on Ronald Acuna Jr. This is the Hyundai postgame show on the Atlanta Braves Radio Network.
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1: 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Braves fall to the White Sox 6-5 in 10 innings. Of course, the big story, Ronald Acuna Jr. removed from the game with left hamstring tightness. We'll have more on that right now with Braves manager Walt Weiss.
11: We know it was a left hamstring tightness, but what can you tell us about Ronald?
13: Yeah, it doesn't seem as bad as the last one, so we're not ILing him right now, but day-to-day he's going to get an MRI, and then we'll go from there, but it's not terrible. You know, it's certainly not as bad as the last one. It's the same leg, but we're going to hold off and see how he feels tomorrow, yeah.
14: You know, you were talking pregame that there was a couple arms that you wanted to stay away from. Is that why there was no Lee or Didier Fuentes in those high leverage roles to start off?
13: Yeah. Both those guys were going to be down tonight. We only had three guys available, four with Iggy. So, yeah, you know, we got four runs early. We need to add on. We weren't able to do it with the shape that we were in tonight. We need to add on there. But, you know, Dylan Dodd came in, did a heck of a job. Cookie did a great job, you know, going 1 2/3 and, you know, keeping the game intact right there. We need to add on. We didn't do that. Some really nice plays defensively. Eli throwing a guy out of the plate. Olsen on the safety squeeze. So we did some things, on the mound and defensively, but we needed to add on.
14: Yeah, speaking of which, just having the depth that you mentioned, you know, talked about having Eli White in the past, you know, for his speed, but also the arm, too, just how much has he stepped up in certain roles?
13: Hey, Eli's done a nice job for us. You know, he's one of the guys that's you know, sometimes the way these guys have been playing, it's tough to get to find playing time all the time, you know, but he's played against a lot of lefties, but he's always ready. He's just like all the other guys. He's always ready, and when he's in there, he usually does something to help us win.
15: Can you talk a little bit about the emotion as a team when you see Ronald grabbing at his hamstring after he goes down?
13: Yeah, I mean, when you see that, you know it's not good. So we saw it not too long ago. You know, we did it the last time. So, we got our fingers crossed, hoping this one's not too bad.
16: Montgomery, obviously a new player for them. Did he hit a good pitch by Iglesias? What was the scouting report on him going into?
13: Yeah, you know, big guy, power. I think it was a changeup from Iggy. And Iggy's got a devastating changeup, but you know, the kid caught it and shot it out to left. So, we're one out away from pulling that thing off. But tip your cap to the kid. I mean, he had a hell of a moment. It was first day up here, but take Iggy in that spot every time.
14: How nice to see the thump from Olsen's bat with the two homers tonight.
13: Yeah, I thought he had a third too. Matty's having an unbelievable year, you know. So, like I said, just wish we could have added on a run or two later. But Matty, I thought he hit his third one there for a second.
1: That was Braves manager Walt Weiss. We'll take a break. When we come back, you will hear from outfielder Ronald Acuña Jr. This is the Hyundai Post Game Show on the Atlanta Braves Radio Network.
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1: Welcome back. Braves fall 6-5 to the Chicago White Sox in 10 innings on a Braden Montgomery walk-off home run. That's the bad news. The even worse news was that Ronald Acuna Jr. was removed from the game in the fourth inning with a hamstring injury, although Walt Weiss did tell us last segment that he is day-to-day and that it was not as bad as the one previously that Ronald previously suffered this year. Here's Ronald Acuna Jr. after the game.
24: Hey, Ronald, just overall, how are you feeling after just coming out of the game today?
25: I'm disappointed, man. I don't know how many injuries we need to pass in the this sport, but it's part of the game, so we have MRI tomorrow, and let's see what happens.
24: What type of pain did you feel when you were running down? Was it before? Was it when you hit the bag? Or?
25: No, no, when I, before I touched the first bag, like two or couple steps before I get there.
24: How did it feel compared to injuries you've had in the past?
25: This one is more easily. I don't feel any pain. I just feel a little bit tight. So let's see what happens in the MRI tomorrow.
26: I guess also a special moment for you and your brother both starting the game today. What was that moment like at the plate?
25: Hey, man, amazing. You know, that's the first time we sharing the lineup and play together the first game in the series, you know, so I'm disappointed because I don't know how I can play tomorrow and the next day, but always giving to him too many blessings, you know.
24: What were you guys saying to each other when he tagged you out at second on that concert?
25: No, he never touched me. That's what I say to him. You never touched me. And he never say to me, I don't touch, but, you know the play.
1: That was Braves outfielder Ronald Acuna Jr. Let's get an injury update. You heard Ronald say that he was getting an MRI tomorrow. Elsewhere, Hurston Waldrop is headed to Double A Columbus. He will start on Thursday for the Clingstones. 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We'll preview the pitching matchup for Game 2 against the White Sox coming up on the other side of the break. 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
1: Wrapping things up here in the Truist Studios in the Battery, Atlanta. Braves fall 6-5 to the White Sox. Braves look to win Game 2. They got the right guy on the hill, Chris Sale, former White Sox Chris Sale on the hill. He's 8-4, has a 2.23 ERA, 19 walks, 86 strikeouts, a 103 whip, and a 2.11 opponent batting average. Remember last time out, Sale gave up 10 hits over 5 2/3 and a loss to the Blue Jays. The White Sox have not announced a starting pitcher yet. Hopefully, we will get that at some point later today. For a leadoff show with myself and Chris Domino coming your way, 6:25 Eastern time. And first pitch between the Braves and the White Sox, 7:40 Eastern, 6:40 Central from Rate Field in Chicago. For all of us here at the Braves Radio Network, and that includes David Schuster up there in the clubhouse, Colin Madden and Joe Virgin down here beside me in the class, your score, your final score from Chicago, White Sox 6, Braves 5.
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30: They're being petty. They know damn well no one
5: with any sort of common sense is going to give up any draft capital. I don't care if it's a seventh. No one's giving up anything to get him because they know his release is on the way. And they also don't want to trade for the contract. That's the other part that makes it a total deal breaker here. If you're a San Francisco 49er fan, I don't know how you're looking at your team right now and not going, what the hell are we doing here?
7: He would look good in a Saints uniform, that's for sure.
5: Is that your team?
7: That is my team. Yeah, totally.
5: A New York Saints fan. That's something. Appreciate you as always. 310-840-4910 is the number. Why do you think San Francisco hasn't cut him? I think it's purely despite him. And that leads me to go back to what I said initially. The reason they're in this position in the first place, the reason the relationship has got to this point in the first place, is because something happened during those negotiations. Something was said, and y'all know how it gets when people are beefing, right? Sometimes when you're arguing and you're mad at somebody, you may say something that you can't come back from. I think that's what's happened here with San Francisco and Brandon Ayuk. I think they really ruffled his feathers during that negotiating process, and he feels disrespected. Now, here's the thing. He didn't have to sign the contract. That's the one thing I will say. That's why I'm like, look, he's not totally in the wrong in this situation at all, but like, I do think there's some areas where he needs to take accountability and where he's at fault. He hasn't handled it in the smartest way. Like, I'm willing to concede that. But this idea that he's some sort of lunatic because of this is crazy. I'm eager to hear his side of the story. The question is, will we ever get to hear his side of the story? 310-840-4910 is the number. We move from the NFC to the AFC. You know who's not canceling mandatory minicamp? Todd Monken in the Cleveland Browns. That quarterback battle has been one of the biggest stories of the NFL offseason. And remember the reporting that we got a couple of weeks ago from the folks out in Cleveland. The reports coming out of Cleveland two weeks ago was that, Deshaun Watson is in the driver's seat to be the ultimate week one starter for the Cleveland Browns. Well, Todd Monken today gave us an update on the quarterback battle in Cleveland. Initially, remember, before OTA started, he said, look, I want to have my starter named by the end of the spring so that in training camp we can give one guy all the reps and we can just rock out. Todd Monken gave an update earlier today on where the quarterback competition stands in Cleveland.
11: I really don't know. I'm not going to name a number one, so that I am not going to name. Chances are I will not. Now, once we get to the fall, we'll have to dissect the reps how we see fit. I just don't see it after the way Shadur's played and Deshaun's played. They both played well enough to earn the right to compete to start.
5: Right now, the situation in Cleveland is they're splitting reps damn near down the middle. And I think what he said and how they're moving, their mandatory minicamp ends this week. They started a week ahead of everybody because Todd Monken obviously was a new hire this offseason. When I heard him say that, you know the first thing that I thought? Damn, Shadur must have done something. Shadur must have put himself in position to where, hey, like, he's genuinely making this a difficult decision. You know how I feel about it in terms of their quarterback competition. He should be the guy getting all the reps as far as I'm concerned because I think there's still a bunch of unknown with him. We know what Deshaun Watson is at this juncture of his career. But if you're Todd Monken and if you're the Cleveland Browns, I think it's fascinating here because you can accomplish two things this year. Most of the country has written Cleveland off in terms of, their ability to, be a frisky wild card team potentially in the AFC, the ability to win a AFC North that seems wide the hell open. That is very true. But what they've done this offseason in terms of, supporting the quarterback position, revamping the offensive line, revamping the skill group, whoever ultimately wins this job, I think is going to be set up for success. My thing is if it's this close leaving the spring, if Deshaun hasn't been able to gain a clear advantage through the spring against a guy that's in his second year in the NFL, then maybe you should just let Shedeur Sanders rock out here. That's how I look at it. If it's close between these two dudes, if it's close between the both of them, why is the benefit of the doubt not going to Shedeur Sanders? And I get it. You want to see him in training camp. You want to see him play the preseason. I'm wondering what made his tone switch so quickly, because that's why the question was ultimately asked today. He said ahead of the start of OTAs that he planned on naming the starter at the end of the spring going into camp. Well, the end of the spring is this week for them. And he just told you that they're nowhere near close to naming a starting quarterback here. If your team Shedeur Sanders here, I think it's definitely a arrow up. If your team Deshaun Watson, which I don't know how you can be team Deshaun Watson in this situation, I think it's a red flag. For him not to be able to clearly separate himself from Shedeur during this period, I think it says a lot about where Deshaun is. More importantly, I think it says more about where Shedeur is. If Shedeur Sanders didn't play with a name on the back of his jersey, you all pick up what I'm putting down here? If Shedeur Sanders didn't play with a name on the back of his jersey and he was evaluated coming out of college simply based off of the tape, he would have been a first-round pick. And you could say that I'm sipping for Shedeur. You could say that I don't know what the hell I'm talking about. What he did in 2 years at Colorado, turning that program around the way that they did, making some of the throws that he made, hanging in the pocket the way that he did, making plays off schedule the way that he did, the deep ball accuracy. The kid can flat out sling the rock. Because his last name is Sanders and because of some things that happened behind the scenes that we don't know all the details to, he ultimately slipped to the fifth round. We all know he's had a fifth round talent. I think he's clearly a first round talent. This is a really good sign if you're a Browns fan that he hasn't totally been wiped out of this competition going into training camp. Todd Monken is going into this with an open mind. I had my doubts and reservations about whether or not they would do the right thing. I thought the owner, Mr. Haslam, his influence would be felt, and because of Deshaun's ridiculous contract, he would be pigeonholed into being the starter. And what we're seeing is that's not the case. Shedeur Sanders has a legitimate opportunity to win this job. As I said when the competition was first announced, with the supporting cast that they have in Cleveland, with the revamped offensive line, with the revamped receiver room, I think we're going to see and be reminded of why Shedeur Sanders should have been a first-round quarterback back in the 2024 NFL draft, 2025, rather, NFL draft. 310-840-4910 is the number. Anthony is in California wanting to check in on the Brandon Ayuk situation. Anthony, what's going on, brother?
0: Hey, what's going on?
5: How you doing, man? What do you think of this, man? I'm a Commander fan, so know that there's some bias coming from me. I just want him to rip the Band-Aid off.
0: I can tell that. But why should the Niners do him any favors? What has he done for the Niners? He's done nothing but talk mess. He missed all of minicamp last season. He skipped
5: it. Whoa. What do you mean, what has he done for the Niners? Why did they make the Super Bowl? Why did they get to the Super Bowl a couple of seasons ago?
0: It wasn't because of Ayuk.
5: What?
0: It wasn't because of Ayuk.
5: He played at an all-pro level, pal. What do you mean it wasn't because of Ayuk? He averaged 18 damn yards a catch. What are you talking about?
0: I get that. No. He was a part of it, but he wasn't the main reason for it.
5: Come on.
0: Tell me this. He goes ahead and holds out to get this contract. We give him this contract. Then all of a sudden, he doesn't show up for his knee injury. He doesn't show up for rehab. He doesn't call.
5: You're a 49er fan, correct? I assume, right?
0: I am. I'm trying to figure out why injury, the Niners
5: you know the injury. You know the injury track record of your organization, correct? Why do you think Brandon Ayuk is choosing to act out? You think just because he's crazy, or because maybe the Niners did something that we don't know that totally wronged him?
0: I think it's a diva issue. It's the same thing.
5: You think
0: thing
5: he's
0: with Debo.
5: A diva? So it's because he's a, so that actually
0: had
5: gives
0: the
5: us
0: same
5: some
0: issue. Mm-hmm. Debo had the same issue with the Niners. He thought that he should get paid a lot more than what the Niners were willing to offer him. And what happens? He goes out to the Commanders, and what does he do? Nothing. The Niners were right not to pay him that much money.
5: Oh, my gosh.
0: Now, the Niners made a mistake on that.
5: His starting quarterback played four games, man. How was he supposed to show you anything?
0: Okay, so you think he's going to do something this year? The community.
5: I'm not going to compare Brandon Ayuk to Deebo Samuel because I think one is way more talented than the other. You know what it is when it comes to Brandon Ayuk if you're a real Niner fan. That cat was a huge part of why you all went to the Super Bowl. It is a legitimate top 10 dude at the position when he's healthy. We know that.
0: No.
5: We will agree to disagree on this, but I'll say this. You're saying why isn't San Francisco, quote unquote, doing him any favors? I'll fire back and respond with a question. Why are they letting this dark cloud hang over their head? Why are they allowing this distraction to fester and manifest?
0: That's the thing. Those who are close to the Niners know, and I've been keeping track with the Niners media and the Niners columnists and stuff. Hey, the Niners, this does not bother any of the players on the Niners team. Nobody wants to
5: okay.
0: back.
5: I'm sure Nobody this is wants. No it's no distraction it'll, that that the number one wide receiver on your team is out on social media cussing out the team. I'm sure it's not a distraction that they're going to asked about it every time they take the podium. How can you sit there and say this isn't a distraction, man? I think that's ludicrous.
0: If you hear from Kittle last season, Kittle even said, hey, we don't even consider you a part of the team anymore.
5: What's this supposed to say? So if that's the case, why not just cut bait? I got to cut bait with you because we're up against the clock. I don't want to get fired. But I think it's a fascinating conversation surrounding one Brandon Ayuk and the San Francisco 49ers. 310-840-4910 is the number. We got a lot more to get to here on Westwood One Sports Night, including another quarterback competition out in the NFC that's starting to take shape here as the offseason continues to progress. Game 3 of the NBA Finals at Madison Square Garden, absolute fireworks, but it may not be the biggest event of the summer at MSG. We'll give you the details on what's next at the Garden next here on Westwood One Sports Night.
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kakalaki tonight. Carolina Hurricanes, 5-3 winners over the Vegas Golden Knights in game four of the Stanley Cup Finals. Jordan Staal lighting the lamp twice, including the game winner, as Carolina now pulls even in this best of seven series. We got game number four of the NBA Finals coming up tomorrow night. We'll let you hear from Spurs guard to Stephon Castle in the final hour of the program, as he had some pretty strong thoughts on how game four is ultimately going to go tomorrow at the Garden. But it was an event the other night, man. Last night. It was an event watching that basketball game, the atmosphere, the environment. We talked about it all night last night. Feels like probably the biggest event at the Garden since 1999, probably. Taylor Swift, Travis Kelce telling the finals to hold their beer. We're starting to get some details on their extravagant wedding that's going to happen later this summer at Madison Square Garden. They rented out MSG for 3 days. First and foremost, a three-day wedding? Like, I'm not in their tax bracket, so I guess I won't understand. I won't get it. But a three-day wedding, I don't understand. It feels very over the top. That's okay. Here are more of the details. One day early to set it up. There's the day of the event, and then there's the day after to strike it all down. So when you hear that, it makes a little bit more sense. But is this going to be a wedding or a concert? It's going to run them about $1 million per night, according to TMZ and their industry insiders. Not getting any sort of Swiftie discount. I'm a little bit surprised by that, if I'm being real. But, like, it's 2026 in America. No one's getting a discount. Not even Taylor Swift. What the hell? First and foremost, having a wedding at a sports venue to me is so over the top. And everything about their stupid relationship to me has been so over the top. I'm not a hater. You know, I'm the bachelor of this program. I'm a single man. It's the way that I get down. I'm not hating on the relationship per se. Does it just always got to be in our face? It's just all in our face all the time. I really could care less about Taylor Swift or Travis Kelce. He's washed and I don't listen to her music. I'm just stunned at how quickly things

0: have moved with these two. Feels like it was just yesterday. NBC couldn't stop showing Taylor Swift in the damn press box at every KC Chiefs game. This relationship has moved fast. And we're now at the point, to me, I was saying this to Denton during the break, do these high-profile relationships ever work? Like, do these mega superstar couples ever work out? The ones that act like this is what I would say. And what do I mean by act like this? They're just, it almost feels like America is a part of Taylor Swift and Travis Kelce's relationship. It's very over the top. Not surprised by it, but I will say this, hot take. I don't think Travis Kelce knows how to pick them. Now, the last beautiful young woman he was with was exactly that, beautiful and a young woman. She was definitely easier on the eyes than Taylor Swift, though, man. Now, apparently his ex was crazy. They were together for quite some time. It feels like he's moving very quickly with Taylor compared to how he moved with his ex. Now, I don't know if that's due to him getting older, being more mature, trying to tie the knot, so on and so forth, or maybe Taylor's pressuring him. Who knows? All I do know is this. One, if you're a Kansas City Chiefs fan out there, the more high profile this wedding gets, the more of a, I don't want to say distraction, but it's just like, damn, I hope brother is focused on football, is all I would say. Because based off of the way he looked last year, don't know how focused he is on football. And the hair situation with Travis Kelce is also super ridiculous. Best of luck to them. Hope the wedding goes great. I was not one of the, what's the number here? One of the 1,000 guests that are expected to be in attendance. Holy cow. How do you know 1,000 people between the two of you? That's the other thing. Like, how many people are going to be at that wedding that Taylor and Travis probably don't even know who the hell they are? It's crazy. We also told they didn't send out physical invitations. Instead, they're calling and texting the invitees to ensure privacy. So, clearly, you got to know the person, right, if you have the ability to call or text them, right? We will ultimately see. Noah is in Tucson wanting to check in on the Brandon Ayuk saga. Noah, where do you stand, and do you think it's right that BA is being painted out to be this lunatic?
1: I agree with the last guy, but I don't agree at the same time. I believe dude is a lunatic and a psycho, but I do think we need to trade him. Unlike the last guy, we need to trade him. And this might be a pipe dream, but I think we should trade him to the Raiders. They like locker room death wishes. We should trade him for Crosby.
0: Why do you think he's a locker room death wish, though? Why are you giving the benefit of the doubt to the team and not the player when you know the negotiating history of the Niners? You don't think that maybe this was the wrong personality to disrespect during the negotiating process? I'm not saying he's 100% right, but to act as if San Francisco is not at fault at all, brother?
1: I think he's acting like the sun devil baby that he is, bro. There's been hundreds of players who have had contract disagreements, and none of them are driving 200 miles per hour while cussing out the team. This guy needs help.
0: It was 90.
1: It was at least 100. I remember seeing the reel.
0: Oh, my God. I appreciate the call, man. I guess I'm not going to win on this one. I guess I'm in the minority once again when it comes to the Brandon Ayuk situation. Everyone thinks that he's the problem. And he is a problem. I'm not saying that he's not a problem in the situation. But damn, why do we act as if San Francisco has done everything right in this situation? I, for the life of me, cannot get myself to understand it. Bottom line is, though, canceling mandatory minicamp? I hope it's not over Brandon Ayuk, because if it is, that's not a good look. Not a good look at all, especially when Brock Purdy and Mike Evans need as many reps as possible to get on the same page. We'll move from one NFC team to another coming up on the other side of the break. Quarterback competitions are the name of the game in the NFL in the summertime. There's a competition that's hot and heavy out in Minnesota between J.J. McCarthy and Kyler Murray. The head coach of the Vikings, Kevin O'Connell, gave us an update on the quarterback competition. We'll update you next.
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0: Sports Night. 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
1: Yes, indeed. The party continues here on Westwood One Sports Night, taking you up to 3 a.m. Eastern Time as we go coast to coast, giving you the latest and greatest in the world of sports. Top story tonight, Stanley Cup Finals tied at 2 games apiece. The Hurricanes with a 5-3 victory earlier tonight. Jordan Staal lighting the lamp, tickling the twine twice, including the game winner, as we are deadlocked at 2 games apiece heading into a pivotal game number 5 coming up on Thursday night. We'll let you hear from Spurs point guard Stephon Castle, 18 points in the first half last night in a gotta-have-it spot for the San Antonio Spurs as they finally got on the board in the NBA Finals. He is pretty confident in terms of what's going to happen in game number 4. We'll let you hear from Castle in exactly 1 hour and 30 minutes from now. Right now, though, when I get back into the National Football League, and we talked about the quarterback competition in Cleveland a little bit earlier in the show. That one, to me, pretty interesting in terms of how it should play out, and I'm not sure who exactly should be the starter. I can make a case for both guys, although I feel strongly for Shador. The quarterback competition in Minnesota feels like one that most folks maybe didn't know was actually a competition, because when Kyler Murray was signed by the Minnesota Vikings, I think a majority of the country thought he was signed with the intent to be their starter. That is not necessarily the case. There is an open quarterback competition in Minnesota with the Vikings, and this is from a Vikings beat reporter earlier today. During the 7-on-7 work, the first two passes of 7-on-7 for Kyler Murray picked off. Not saying that's a reflection of how the competition's going to this point, but Kyler hasn't just blown J.J. McCarthy out of the water, which is why those two dudes are currently splitting reps, and Kevin O'Connell has been reluctant to name a starter. Kyler Murray played in Arizona for the first 4 or 5, 6 years of his career. He is learning the third offense that he's ever had to learn in the NFL, so there is a learning curve that I expect him to have when learning a new system. You'd be surprised, though, to hear what Kyler says. It's been the biggest hurdle and biggest challenge of learning this new Vikings offense.
2: I think the toughest part is, again, I was there for 7 years. I know I had two different offensive systems, but at the same time, you're getting all those reps. You know, now having to split reps, it's me already being behind, not getting the amount of reps that, you know, you would typically want a guy to get learning an offense. That's probably the toughest part. You know, just, again, going back to the past, being in control of everything, understanding what we were already doing because I was comfortable within the system. Now coming into a new system, learning on the fly, trying to play fast, efficient, and let it loose while learning is, that's the toughest part.
1: Yeah, look, I think the $200 million man baby, as I called him, he's got a point. The Vikings need to get Kyler Murray all the reps he can get, because to be honest with you, all Minnesota has been missing, all they missed last year at least, was competent quarterback play. J.J. McCarthy quite literally was the worst starter in the NFL a season ago. Quarterback rating was god-awful. It's god-awful in completion percentage, turning the football over. J.J. McCarthy was horrible in 2025. When you signed Kyler, like I said a moment ago, you signed him with the intent of being the starter. If they can just get starting-level quarterback play, talking about the Minnesota Vikings, they are the sleeping giant of the NFC. You name me a better supporting cast for a quarterback within the conference. Jordan Addison, Justin Jefferson, TJ Hockenson, one of the best offensive lines in football. One of the best quarterback whisperers in the NFL, talking about Kevin O'Connell. They have the best defensive coordinator in the NFL, and Brian Flores, that group, routinely a top 10 unit when he's been at the controls. All they've missed is competent quarterback play. They got competent quarterback play out of Sam Darnold during the 24 season. And then down the stretch and in the playoffs, he turned into a pumpkin. They were a 14-win team, ladies and gentlemen, with competent quarterback play. You're not allowing, like, Kyler, between the two of them, is the better quarterback. I think everyone knows it, right? He's got more upside. He's got more tools physically, so on and so forth. You're limiting your team's ability to max out, in my opinion, by doing this BS pseudo quarterback competition, man. He needs every rep possible. He hurt you. You heard the man talk. He said it. I need the reps. I'm learning a new system. I'm in a new place that I'm not familiar with. I need all the reps possible. Now, I'm somebody that totally is for competition everywhere all the time, right? You know what I'm saying? I want the janitors competing for who cleans the toilet bowl the damn best. I want the chefs competing, you know, for who's got the juiciest sirloin. I love competition in the NFL locker room and pro sports. It's what makes good teams. But the competition's got to make sense. You're now at this point, to me, wasting opportunities, wasting reps by splitting them down the middle between JJ and Kyler Murray. Because let's be real. Kevin O'Connell knows that he has no interest in JJ McCarthy being the starter. So why are we pretending like he has a real shot to earn the job? That's my issue. You're taking valuable reps away from Kyler for no damn reason. Don't understand it. It's foolish. Doesn't make a whole lot of sense. Now, here's, to play devil's advocate, like, here's the flip side of it. Like, maybe a starter hasn't been named. Maybe he's making them split the reps because Kyler hasn't held up his end of the bargain since getting to Minnesota. I don't know. I'm purely speculating. But I'm trying to make sense of it because at the quarterback position, probably more than any other position in the NFL, reps are everything. Practice reps are invaluable. That's why I think it's ludicrous that the Niners just canceled their mandatory OTA session. But reps are everything, especially when you have arguably the best wide receiver in the NFL in Justin Jefferson. You want your starter getting as many reps with him as possible. Bottom line, I don't need to waste time watching J.J. McCarthy because J.J. had his opportunity. He did. And he didn't make the most of it a season ago. The NFL stands for not for long. I get he was a former first-round pick. But at some point, man, if you're Kevin O'Connell, let's win. Let's maximize this window that we have because this roster is one of the best in the National Football League. All the Vikings are missing, all Minnesota has been missing, is competent quarterback play. I expect them to get that. I expect them to get that from Kyler Murray. I don't know how you get it from him, though, if you're stripping the guy of reps. Kevin O'Connell, the key decision maker in this situation, had this to say about his timeline of naming a starter in Minnesota.
3: I have an idea of, you know, the appropriate time to then transition to, you know, preparing, you know, whoever that player is going to be to get ready to go. But
4: when is that, Kevin?
3: Yeah, the idea of me sharing that information, because it's hard. You can have an idea all you want, but we've got a great plan in place. We want to make sure that when we get to training camp, we've got a great plan. You don't have a ton of time. But it does set up well to check a lot of boxes from a standpoint of elevating that room, letting the competition play out, but also being able to make a decision and move forward the best way that we know the ultimate decision is going to come down to what's best for the Minnesota Vikings.
1: Mm. So Kevin O'Connell, as you heard from him, not really in any rush to ultimately name a starter here. We know that Kyler Murray is the heavy favorite here. I want your calls on this at 310-840-4910. We all know that Kyler's the favorite to be the starter and is going to be the eventual guy. Do you agree with Kevin O'Connell making Kyler split reps with one J.J. McCarthy? 310-840-4910. And are the Minnesota Vikings a legitimate contender in the NFC? 310-840-4910. I thought it was probably the most jaw-dropping piece of audio that we've played in a little while in terms of just the transparency and how honest, you know, Kyler Murray was, man. He straight up is telling you, yeah, the biggest issue that I've had adjusting to the Minnesota Vikings is me not getting enough reps. He is essentially, through the media, because I'm sure Kevin O'Connell's going to hear this clip, and the people in the Vikings brass is going to hear this clip. He essentially, through the media, is putting Kevin O'Connell's feet to the fire, saying, hey, let's not waste any more time Texas two-stepping, so to speak. Let's get right to it. Let's get right to it. You know I'm going to be the starter. JJ knows I'm going to be the starter. More importantly, I know I'm going to be the starter. Why are we taking away valuable practice reps from me to fit some narrative? 310-840-4910 is the number. The fascinating part about this is where JJ McCarthy stands with all of this. This is a guy that was a first round pick for the Minnesota Vikings back in 2024. Missed the entirety of his rookie campaign with a knee injury, and last year was given every opportunity to win the starting job. He was given the runway to be the franchise quarterback for this organization. Health has been his problem. He got hurt last year and had to miss some time. But I think what he showed you last year obviously wasn't good enough, or you wouldn't have been interested in bringing in a former number one overall pick at the position. I think if you're J.J. McCarthy, like, the Vikings told you, or showed you, rather, how they feel about you. I don't care what they say in the exit meetings. I don't care what Kevin O'Connell or anybody says in front of a microphone. In the NFL, you listen, or excuse me, watch what they do rather than listen to what they say. If they were, you know, Beyonce crazy in love with J.J. McCarthy, they wouldn't have brought in Kyler Murray. It's the bottom line. They wouldn't be taking reps away from their future franchise quarterback if they actually believed him to be that. That's the issue here. That's the issue. 310-840-4910 is the number. Do you get where, do you agree with the decision, rather, that Kevin O'Connell is making to split these reps? Looking at it from a coach's vantage point, right? Like I said a moment ago, competition breeds greatness, right? Competition's the backbone of every good organization. In some instances, though, just got to let the best man play. 310-840-4910. James is in Indiana wanting to check in. James, what's going on, brother? Welcome in to Westwood One Sports Night.
5: How's it going, Jeremy?
1: Yep, going swell, brother. All right. Appreciate you.
5: So, Kyler Murray has been notorious for not doing all the studying playbooks, doing all the stuff outside the field ever since he came into the league. Like, he almost got cut because he'd rather play PlayStation and video games than do study film, study playbook, all that stuff before. JJ, last year, was his first year starting. His offensive line was decimated with injuries, so he was getting beat up the whole season when he was playing. He was getting hit. He was getting hurt. Kyler Murray's had it 6 years in the league, and he's not produced anything. Really, like, what's he done? His rookie year, he was great, but after that, he's just been a mediocre quarterback. So I don't understand why everybody thinks that he is such a big step up from JJ. Give JJ time to learn. He's played one season. He's done nothing but win his entire career since he was in high school. I don't understand why everybody's trying to sell on him.
1: There can't. My thing is this, and I hear what you're saying. The bottom line is the NFL is about results, right? What did he do last year to give you any sort of inkling that he could be the guy?
5: He showed he can be a leader on the field, and the team will respond to it.
1: A leader? Against the Giants, he was 9 of 14 for 108 yards and a pick. He had a below 60% completion percentage. Throwing to Justin Jefferson and Jordan Addison, pal.
5: Peyton Manning threw a record number of interceptions in his first year. Did they give up on him?
1: But this isn't J.J. McCarthy's first year. He got a whole redshirt campaign, pal, to just sit back and learn.
5: His whole redshirt campaign, he had knee surgery and couldn't get on the field and get reps.
1: Dude, there's mental reps. He's in the same offense. He's in the same offense he was in a year ago. There's no excuse as to why he looked.
5: Give him a second year.
1: I appreciate the call. There's no use. There's no reason, rather, why he looked as poorly as he looked a season ago. There just isn't. 310-840-4910 is the number. Do you agree with Kevin O'Connell's decision to split the reps down the middle between Kyler Murray and J.J. McCarthy here. He's been reluctant to name a starter. This feels like something that's, you know, going to drag out in a training camp here. We know J.J. McCarthy was drafted in 2024 to be the franchise guy for Minnesota. He got hurt in his rookie year, and last year looked like a deer in headlights. So they brought in Kyler Murray. We all expect him to win the job. I don't know where things go when it comes to one J.J. McCarthy.
6: That Peyton Manning stat stinks in relation to other quarterbacks because it really rips away the context of who Peyton Manning was when he came out of college and what the plan was for him versus who J.J. McCarthy was coming out of college and what he's been in the NFL.
1: I totally agree with you. I mean, J.J. McCarthy, I'll be honest with you. He shouldn't have been a first-round quarterback. If we're being real, he should have been a first-round quarterback. He damn sure shouldn't have went ahead of did he end up going in front of Bo Nix, Denton? Or did he go after?
6: Yeah, Bo Nix was the last of the six.
1: I mean, come on. 310-840-4910 is the number here. Let's go to Josh in Sacramento wanting to chime in. Josh, what's going on?
7: Hey, what's up, Linnell?
1: What's going on,
7: First-time
1: brother?
7: First-time caller.
1: I'm appreciate good. You, man.
7: You too. I enjoy your show. Are you a Kyler Murray guy?
1: It's not – no, I'm not – I have no dog in the fight, no. I'm not a Kyler Murray guy. I wouldn't describe myself that way, no.
7: Because, I mean, like, what his – and I got no hate for him at all. He's got skills, short, whatever. He's – whatever. What has he done yet? Like, I get that he's better than J.J. McCarthy at this point, but I could see how Kevin McConnell would want to see if he's going to fully – engage. I don't want to assume anything, but the playbook, you know, with the contract and all that stuff that happened. There isn't too many guys that get called for checking out when Call of Duty comes out. You know what I'm saying? Like, I can see an actual competition being good to see if he's more than just skills. I haven't seen the Cardinals do much since he's been there. What do you think?
1: My thing with Kyler, I don't think you can get the best version of him without giving him all of the reps. I think you're doing him a total disservice, and you're stripping yourself of the opportunity, you know, to see him reach his ceiling with you, is my thing.
7: Yeah, I would agree with that. I could see the coach going, are you going to know all the plays? Again, I'm not going to just sit here and say, like, he never knows them or, you know, he doesn't put all the work in, but it's been called into question before.
1: It has.
7: And I could see a smart coach, you know, I can see.
1: I appreciate the call. I think I get the point that the last caller tried to make, and I get the caller before said it as well, bringing up the work ethic, and maybe there are questions about that, and KOC is really trying to, you know, drag this out and make him earn it. At some point, though, you gotta take the training wheels off and get ready for the 2026 season. And if you're the Minnesota Vikings, like, the pressure is on. You can't have another season with quarterback play like that with Justin Jefferson on your roster. You just can't. He is the best wide receiver in football. Your roster is a championship-level roster if you can get adequate quarterback play. 310-840-4910 is the number. Vikings quarterback Kyler Murray says the most difficult part of his adjustment to Minnesota has been the fact that he's splitting the reps with J.J. McCarthy. Do you agree with Kevin O'Connell making Kyler split the reps with J.J., or should he just hand Murray the job? We heard from Kyler Murray. We heard from Kevin O'Connell. We'll hear from J.J. McCarthy on the other side of the break. He was drafted to be their franchise signal caller for the long term, and now he's in a quarterback competition. Does he even want to be in Minnesota long term? We'll let you hear from J.J. McCarthy on that next and take your calls. 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
0: Watch out. 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Don't crown the Knicks just yet. It's a 2-1 series. 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

0: Yes, indeedy. Taking you coast to coast here on Westwood One Sports Night. Youngest of Charles and O. Willingham at the controls. Taz, I'm glad taking your calls at 310-840-4910. What are we calling for, Linnell? Well, calling for two things. One, because you want to talk to me and I'm the best. No, I'm kidding. There's a quarterback competition going on in Minnesota. And I'm wondering whether or not there should be one. 310-840-4910. If you're just joining us, I want to play the Kyler Murray audio again because I thought this was quite fascinating, and I take it as more of a public message to the head coach than any actual issue that's going on here. And maybe it's some frustration as well. Kyler Murray, as we know, cut by the Arizona Cardinals, was able to sign with Minnesota for the vet minimum. Here is Kyler Murray on the biggest adjustment that he's had to make when learning this Vikings offense.
1: I think the toughest part is, again, I was there for 7 years. I know I had two different, offensive systems, but at the same time, you're getting all those reps. You know, now having to split reps, it's me already being behind, not getting the amount of reps that, you know, you would typically want a guy to get learning an offense. That's probably the toughest part. You know, just, again, going back to the past, being in control of everything, understanding what we were already doing because I was comfortable within the system. Now coming into the new system, learning on the fly, trying to play fast, efficient, and let it loose while learning is pretty, you know, that's the toughest part.
0: Look, man, Kyler needs every rep he can get because if he could play well for them, they are the sleeping giant, one of the most underrated contenders to me in the entire NFC conference, man. Their skill group with Jordan Addison and Justin Jefferson and Hockenson, one of the best in the league. Their offensive line, a top five group. You're not going to allow Kyler to be the best version of himself if you continue to strip him of reps. Why is Kevin O'Connell stripping him of reps? Well, maybe, just maybe, J.J. McCarthy has shown something through the summer to make KOC, or through the spring rather, to make KOC go, you know what? You know, maybe this guy has improved from year two to year three. But we all know when Kyler was signed, it was, you know, a foregone conclusion that he was going to be the starter. Or he would have just went to a team like maybe Pittsburgh, right? Like, if you're Kyler, imagine if he doesn't ultimately win this job and they do go with J.J. McCarthy. I'd be pissed. Are you kidding? He could be in Pittsburgh right now. I'm sure Steelers fans would rather him than Aaron Rodgers, I would hope, right, if you have a brain. But no, like, the situation's fascinating to me. I want your calls on whether or not you think Kevin O'Connell's making the correct decision by splitting these reps. And then, do you think J.J. McCarthy has a legitimate shot to win this job? 310-840-4910 is the number. Josh is in Dallas wanting to check in. What's going on, Josh?
2: I appreciate you having me tonight. How you doing?
0: Yes, sir. What's going on, man?
2: Hey, so there's a lot to unpack there, but I think we all pretty much can say with confidence that Kyler Murray is going to be the starting quarterback. And as far as is the coach doing the right thing by splitting the time, at the end of the day, it's up to him to really know his personnel and his players. And me, sure, personally, I feel like he's trying to get the best version of Kyler Murray instead of just handing him the keys and saying, here you go, you're in charge, make him earn it. But at the same time, I feel like that could also blow up in his face. So he's got a short window. But hey, that's why
0: Do you view the Vikings as a contender within the NFC?
2: Oh, absolutely. If you, like you said, if they have competent quarterback play, I don't see why not. I mean, they've got the top three wide receiver room. Like you said, their offensive line is solid. Their defense is going to find a way. So, yeah, I don't see why not. I don't see why they couldn't. This year, the NFC is open anyway. So, competent quarterback play, they're in there.
0: I agree with you, man. I appreciate the call. 310-840-4910 is the number. The J.J. McCarthy piece of this is fascinating because if you all remember, earlier this offseason, the Vikings fired their general manager, Kwesi Adofo-Mensah. And the reports coming out of Minnesota is that it was Kevin O'Connell that wanted J.J. McCarthy to be the guy. And apparently, you know, Quesito Fomenta is falling on the sword here in terms of him getting fired and losing his job. They cited other, you know, draft misses outside of J.J. McCarthy as to why he ultimately got canned. But, like, if you're Kevin O'Connell here, if you're the Vikings organization, I think you run the risk. You got to do everything you can to maximize this window of Justin Jefferson being in his prime. Because you don't want to run the risk of him becoming disgruntled and him, you know, ultimately not buying, you know, what you try to sell him in terms of being a contender and being a competitor in this league, man. I think last year, anybody that watched Vikings football, and you just look at the numbers, you know, for Justin Jefferson a season ago, like, clearly, if I was him, like, I don't know how many more years of that in my prime I could do. 1,048 yards last year. For Justin Jefferson, a career low, 2023 had 1,074 yards. He only played in 10 damn games. Played in all 17 a year ago. And was only able to crack, barely was able to crack 1,000 yards. So that's why the quarterback position here for Minnesota is so important. It's because you got weapons. You have a team around you. You just need competent quarterback play. Like we continue to say, I'm starting to feel like, though, I don't know, man. Like, does Kyler, after hearing your calls and getting another angle on this in terms of, well, he's trying to make Kyler earn it, so on and so forth. Maybe it's not that. Maybe JJ's actually done something here to make this a difficult decision for Kevin O'Connell. Maybe this is a real quarterback competition. It's going to be a situation where the best man truly wins. I didn't view it that way based off of who they brought in to compete with J.J. McCarthy. On the flip side, though, like, if you are McCarthy, you got to feel a little bit uneasy, right, about, you know, your future in Minnesota. You were a first-round pick in 24, as we keep highlighting. Yet going into your third season, you're not getting all the first-team reps. You're not being viewed as the clear-cut quarterback of the future. If I was J.J. McCarthy, I'd feel a little uneasy about my future in Minnesota. Lucky for us, McCarthy actually spoke on his future in Minnesota post-practice today and had this to say.
3: I think I made it very clear I wanted to be here before I got here. And I love this organization. I love the coaching staff. I absolutely love these players to death. This is where I want to be. You know, I feel like I can thrive in this system. And, you know, it's just, you know, everything played out exactly how I wanted it. I wouldn't want anything else to change.
0: And this is what I hate when we do pro athletes. Like, I get it, right? There's a certain image you're trying to uphold. What, you a damn lie. What do you mean this is exactly how you wanted things to play out? You wanted to get hurt and miss your entire rookie season? You wanted to be a horse's ass last year? I mean, those that didn't watch Vikings football, and I get it if you didn't, they were a very boring group to watch because how bad they were offensively. I'm not exaggerating this at all. He was by far, to me, the worst starting quarterback in the NFL a season ago, talking about J.J. McCarthy. So the fact that, you know, they're giving him another opportunity here to win this job and show that he's the guy, I think it's fascinating. I do. The big question is going to be, does J.J. McCarthy have it or not? And how long is it going to take to find that out? Because every day that passes that Kyler Murray doesn't get all the first-team reps, every day that passes where he's not getting every chance to be the guy and show that you made the right decision, every day that passes, I think you lower the ceiling of this football team. Every day that passes where Kyler's not getting all the reps with the first team, you lower your ceiling as a football team. Because if he does play well for you, and if he does show signs of being a former number one overall pick, and I'm not saying, you know, be an MVP candidate or anything, but just get average to above average starting quarterback play from Minnesota, and they are a Super Bowl contender within the NFC. 310-840-4910. Is Kevin O'Connell right for making J.J. McCarthy and Kyler Murray split the reps? And am I tripping? Do you think Minnesota is a contender within the NFC? Chances in Alabama wanting to check in. What's going on?
4: Howdy.
2: I got no problem with it for now. Come, I guess, closer to, week one, if Kyler is definitely the better quarterback, which he darn well should be, then he takes over. Because here's the thing, man. I think McCarthy was drafted 10th in the first round, right? You want to make 125,000% sure that he is not going, that he sucks. You have to make sure, right? And Kyler Murray has not earned anything in this league. He should not be gifted this starting role. He's not some proven savvy vet. I mean, that's why he's a number one overall pick playing for his second team. You know what I mean? So for now, OTAs, no, yeah, let him share the reps. Do not. Kyler Murray does not deserve just to walk in and be the man. And I think Minnesota, if Kyler Murray can turn into Oklahoma Kyler Murray, sure, yeah, they got a chance to compete for a Super Bowl.
0: I don't even think he needs to be that good, and I appreciate the call. I don't even think he needs to be, Oklahoma good for them to be a Super Bowl contender. I think he's just got to give them average to above average play at the quarterback position, man. 310-840-4910 is the number. The Dallas Cowboys, they were also on the practice field earlier today for OTAs. We'll let you hear from their starting quarterback, Dak Prescott, who knows how to crack a joke or two. We'll let you hear from Dak next here on Westwood One Sports Night.
4: 4 years of waiting comes down to this. The FIFA World Cup begins Thursday with host sites across the United States. Our country's in the international spotlight. The world is watching, and it all starts now. 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

NBA analyst Gary Washburn of the Boston Globe going to join us coming up in about 16 minutes. So make sure you keep it locked right here on Westwood One Sports Night for that. This is the youngest of Charles and L. Willingham getting you up to 3 a.m. Eastern Time. We will preview tomorrow's pivotal game four of the NBA Finals coming up in about 1 hour from now. Super duper excited to do that. We'll also let you hear from Stephon Castle, who was one of the heroes of game three for the San Antonio Spurs. 18 big points in the first half, finished with 21, including a big three down the stretch.

0: one, Carolina. They also got an empty netter towards the end of regulation as well. That series tied up at 2 apiece as they'll be in Carolina coming up on Thursday. 310-840-4910. If you got anything on the quarterback competition in Minnesota, do you think Kevin O'Connell is in the right for making J.J. McCarthy and Kyler Murray duke it out? I think he should have just gave the job to Kyler. We all know why he brought Kyler to town. It wasn't to be J.J. McCarthy's backup. It was for him to hopefully get Minnesota over the hump and, you know, turn them into the contender we know that they are. If they get average to above average quarterback play out of Kyler or J.J. McCarthy, for that matter, I think Minnesota is a legitimate contender in the NFC. The question is, who's going to actually be the starter here? 310-840-4910. Do you think KOC is making the right decision, making them split the reps? And then two, is Minnesota a contender from your vantage point in this NFC? Bruce is in Seattle wanting to check in. What's going on, Bruce?
1: How's it going? Love the show.
0: Appreciate
1: I got a
0: you,
1: few
0: man.
1: Points. Yeah, Vikings are going through a QB carousel. We're speaking of 3 years, different quarterbacks each different year. So I don't personally think that they're a contender. I want to speak on Kyler as well. I'm a big fan of his play, but he's getting older. The scrambling eventually is going to stop. And I don't mean this in any certain way, any other than it's what's real. It's hard for him to see over the O-line and look throughout his highlights where I like his deep ball. Obviously, Kevin O'Connell is going to factor that in and be able to incorporate Justin Jefferson. That is an absolute X factor when it comes to being on the field. But being real, let's speak even on what the Rams and the Seahawks have done. I'm just going to speak facts. Contender, long term. I think maybe down the stretch, if Kyler keeps getting those reps, if he gets comfortable in the pocket, we're speaking of a decent 8-9 wins. But they're not even getting out of the division. We're speaking of the Bears ramping up as well. I'm not even a big Packers fan, but they're a good football team over there. So for the Vikings, it's going to be very hard, and especially for Kyler Murray off year one. He's got to get comfortable in the new system. So long term, it could be a solution. J.J. McCarthy, unfortunately, his development has taken a hit. It's regressed, especially how much he hasn't had those first-team reps.
0: For sure.
1: But I'm a big Kyler. I'm excited to see what Kyler's going to do there. But being realistic, long term, that's a good plan. Let him get comfortable. But clear as day. But I got to be real. The Rams just traded for Myles Garrett. The Myles Garrett went to the Rams. So we got a tough division this year. So I
0: for sure.
1: truly,
0: guess what?
1: Right now.
0: Whether or not the Rams traded for Myles Garrett or not, your team wasn't going to make the playoffs this year. I appreciate the call. I you know what, that the Seahawks and their fans, man, we don't hear from Seattle enough. I appreciate the call, brother. He brought it strong, I thought. When it comes to Seattle, man, they lost a lot too. That's the team in the NFC that I expect to take a little bit of a step back, because I don't trust the quarterback. Johnny is in Virginia wanting to check in. Johnny, what do you think about the quarterback situation in Minnesota with the Vikings here?
2: I personally think Kevin O'Connell should just give the job to Kyler Murray. I agree with you there. Just simply because, like, as a quarterback coming into the season, you need reps. You need repetition. You know, you only get good at a job. I don't care what job you do. The only reason you do good at your job is you keep doing the same things over and over again until you get accustomed to it, until it's second nature. And that's just my opinion on that. I did want to talk to you about Brandon Ayuk.
0: Yeah, go ahead.
2: Dude. But, like, I don't understand, like, why I feel like the media is painting him out to be crazy. I don't think he's that crazy, you know. Do I agree with how he's approaching things? I do not. I do not agree with how he's approaching things. But, like, I don't think he's crazy. Like, from what I believe, because I kind of kept a little bit up with this, like, I don't think this started a year or two ago. I think it started a couple years ago with Kyle Shanahan. I don't think they get along. I think he's called him out a couple times for, like, being overweight, for not putting in effort. And then if you talk to his teammates, no one says anything bad about him. You know, there's this notion that I'm not even sure, like, if my timeline is correct, but didn't he did go to rehab? There was an interview with George Kittle, which he said he went to rehab and he was there one day, then he wasn't. Was it because he's, like, doing rehab himself and they voided his guarantee?
0: That's

0: what I'm thinking. I think you're on to something with the relationship, Ben being sour. I appreciate the call. I think with the Aiyuk thing, this all started during that initial contract negotiation after the Super Bowl. I think the negotiations got contentious. He finally signed the deal, then he tore his ACL. And once he tore his ACL, I think the two sides butted heads over how he should conduct his rehab. I feel like from his vantage point, maybe, just maybe, there was a lack of trust with San Fran and their plan that they had for him, or they couldn't agree to a plan. Here's the thing, like, normally when a guy tears his ACL, like, you normally do rehab at the team's facility, but I wouldn't be stunned if it came out to where, yeah, BA didn't trust the doctors of the Niners because of X situation. Like, look at their injury track record over the course of the past 5-6 seasons. Every time San Fran fails to meet expectations, it's all the same reason. They're hurt. 310-840-4910 is the number. I want to let you hear from Dak Prescott, the quarterback of the Dallas Cowboys. He has had a pretty interesting offseason. His called-off bachelor party, or his called-off wedding, was a big topic of conversation a couple of months ago. He's in the building out in Oxnard getting ready, you know, for the 2026 season with the Cowboys. He spoke to the media today and showed a sense of humor and was pretty honest about how his offseason is going.
1: No, not really.
2: Nobody changed at all. Just piggybacking on what you did last year.
1: Piggybacking on what I've been, yeah. Stress may help lose a little weight here and there, but we're good.
2: You open that door.
1: I'm just kidding. I'm going to shut it right there.
3: You can't ask.
4: Getting better, or you're getting worse. What are you working on to get better on the field? You had a great year last year.
1: Yeah, I mean, yeah, one thing that just jumps out is the footwork. It was, obviously, last year was I added some drops.
0: Dak Prescott came in looking a lot slimmer this offseason, and the reporters in Dallas took notice, and Dak decided to make light of why he looks so skinny, saying, yeah, stress will help you lose some extra weight. Why would you be stressed, Dak? Remember the update we got on that story a couple of weeks ago? He was actually out and about, and Dak, I don't know if you were in that day when we did this story. He was caught out and about with one of the bridesmaids.
5: Totally normal, right?
0: Totally normal.
5: When they had the joint bachelorette party with her there and him there, yeah. And now they're out and about at like a rodeo.
0: Yeah. Strange situation. Strange situation, to say the least. Gary Washburn, longtime NBA reporter for the Boston Globe, getting ready to join us, coming up here in about 8 minutes or so. We're going to get hot and heavy into the NBA coming up in this 1 o'clock hour on the East Coast. We'll let you hear from Gary Washburn, like I said, coming up in about 6 minutes or so. We're also going to let you hear from a man that I consider to be the best executive in all of pro sports, Thunder general manager Sam Presti. Obviously, OKC's season didn't go as planned. They came up short in the Western Conference Finals. Sam Presti, brutally honest at the podium when he had his end-of-season presser a couple of days ago. He also had some pretty fascinating comments about his point guard, Shai Gilgeous-Alexander, and how he's perceived in the media. We'll get to that in about 20 minutes. Coming up in 6 minutes, though, Gary Washburn of the Boston Globe joins us next to talk all things NBA Finals.
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10: I'm Doc Kirby. Here's a book bit. Rear Window, The Making of a Hitchcock Masterpiece in the Hollywood Golden Age by Jennifer O'Callaghan, Kensington. In post-World War II America, filmmakers began experimenting and pushing the edges of the self-imposed censorship of the Hays Code. This was the era of great contrast. From Gene Kelly leading the musicals in glorious color with magnificent dancing and sparkling songs sung by gorgeous people, contrasted by the film noir of private eyes and shabby activity. Rear Window would be the latest revolutionary film by the brilliant, eccentric director Alfred Hitchcock. It would star the affable Jimmy Stewart as an action photographer with a broken leg, who's reduced to spying on his neighbors through his window. His loving and unappreciated girlfriend is played by the luminous Grace Kelly. Stewart would offer moviegoers a new perspective on relationships. Hitchcock had just directed her in Dial M for Murder, where he learned to greatly respect her grasp of the power of subtlety. The movie would be shot on a set that required digging 30 feet below the soundstage floor level, which cost $81,000 to design and build, a fortune in 1953. The supporting cast included future TV star Raymond Burr and brilliantly acerbic actress Thelma Ritter. The costume designer was a legendary Edith Head, the script by John Michael, and the film's musical score was by Franz Waxman, one of his 150 film scores. Hitchcock believed he would make film history with Rear Window, and his instincts were solid. He would soon realize his biggest dream of all, making pure cinema on his own terms. The story of his remarkable epic movie is told with great attention to detail and loaded with anecdotes. You'll even meet Ross Bagdasarian, who played a minor role as a frustrated composer, but whose greatest claim to fame is creating Alvin and the Chipmunks. The book also looks at Hitchcock post-Rear Window, building stars out of Janet Leigh and Tippi Hedren after Grace Kelly married the Prince of Monaco. It also discusses the way the film holds up and influenced so many others. It did indeed make film history. Its themes of voyeurism, fear, morbid curiosity, privacy violations, snap judgments, and reality shows have become more normalized among the masses. This has made Hitchcock's masterpiece even more relevant. I'd love to reintroduce an older book from Lorraine Lemer, Hitchcock's Blondes, The Unforgettable Women Behind the Legendary Director's Dark Obsession from Putnam. It tells the intimate details of Hitchcock's favorite eight blonde actresses who starred in 14 of Hitchcock's most notable films. Together, they made incredible movies, but it was generally a weird and tormented relationship they shared. June Howard Tripp co-starred in 1927's silent The Lodger. Madeline Carroll was handcuffed to her co-star and dragged through the bogs of Scotland in The 39 Steps. The Swedish-born Ingrid Bergman was the biggest star in America when she played a wildly promiscuous daughter of a convicted Nazi spy in 1946's Notorious. Kim Novak played dual roles in 1958's Vertigo. Eva Marie Saint is a spy who almost falls to her death from Mount Rushmore in 1959's North by Northwest. Janet Leigh is murdered in the infamous shower scene in 1960's Psycho. Tippi Hedren is attacked by thousands of avians in 1963's The Birds and raped on her honeymoon in 1964's Marnie. I'm Doc Kirby. That's a pair of Hitchcock book bits.
11: My head is bursting and I just don't feel well. I think I'm coming down with something. I really need to see a doctor, but I don't have a regular physician.
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1: Alrighty, glad to welcome back friend of the program, my pal Gary Washburn, who covers the NBA for the Boston Globe. Give him a follow on the X app at G Washburn Globe. Gary, appreciate you making some time for us, good brother.
2: Oh, always good to be here.
1: Yes, indeed, man. Obviously, we'll talk about the NBA Finals as we roll throughout this. But first thing that comes to my mind, knowing you know how close you are to the situation in Boston, one, what did you? Let's hop in the time machine real quick and rewind back to Brad Stevens' end of season presser, because I think a lot was divulged during that. Your immediate takeaway from what he had to say, and what do you make of the rumors that we get every offseason whenever Boston falls short, they try to split up the duo of Jaylen Brown and Jason Tatum?
2: Yeah, I mean, Linnell was a very interesting press conference. Brad's usually a guy who's close to the cuff, doesn't give a lot of information, very general, polite, but not one of those GMs that just pours his heart out. In this situation, he was a little bit more revealing about his opinions of this roster. Even though they had won 56 games and they had earned the number 2 in the Eastern Conference, he was not overall overwhelmed with their talent. He knows that they have to get better in this offseason and do a mini kind of overhaul to get to that level of the New York Knicks now, who are kings of the East and could be kings of the NBA in a few games. We'll see about that. And compete with other teams like Cleveland, Detroit, and teams that are coming, like the Charlottes and other teams that are now building
1: my
2: up.
1: Wizards, Gary, my Wizards.
2: hey, don't sleep. You know, I mean, we've been waiting for years, us NBA brethren.
1: Yes.
2: When DC is going, we love DC as a city. I lived there before. I love that place.
1: Okay, I didn't even know that. Okay.
2: When's it going to have some meaningful basketball again? It had a little stretch with Wall and Beal, and that kind of fizzled out. That didn't work out, but we all would love to see Washington come back and be a factor in the NBA because it's such a great basketball town. So I think if you're looking at Brad Stevens, he knows he has to upgrade this roster. He knows this roster needs some vets. And you have that window of Jason Tatum and Jaylen Brown. Jason is 28. Jaylen will be 29. He'll be 30 in October. So this is their primes. They're in the middle, entering or in the middle of their primes. Your window for them is going to eventually close, where you're going to have to move on to younger players, or they're going to maybe decline a tad bit. And I'm not talking about what's going to happen next year or the year after, but we all know it's coming. It happens to everybody. Right. So you have to take advantage of this window and get another championship, to me, out of this duo. That makes this whole thing worthwhile. If you look at the 2018 with Kevin Garnett, Paul Pierce, and Ray Allen, they were a great team, but they only won one title. They lost in Game 7 in 2010. If they come away with two titles, that makes that whole thing worth it.
1: And maybe they don't get shipped to Brooklyn. Maybe they don't get shipped to Brooklyn when they got moved.
2: Yeah, they win two titles. That makes this a kind of a dynasty. Right, kind of a half dynasty, not the Warriors exactly, but if you win two chips in 3 years, it makes all of what you sacrificed and even what will sacrifice in the future worth it. But if you're Jason Tatum and Jaylen Brown, you want to get one more chip at least out of this, crew. And I think next year, I mean, there's going to be a lot of teams going for it. It's going to be a much more competitive NBA with the tanking rules now implemented. But I think Brad Stevens said, hey, we got to get more athletic, and we got to get probably another legit five, and you probably need a point guard to get guys the ball. You don't want Tatum and Brown having to create on their own too much. You want to get them the ball where they can, in their spots where they can score, even pass, you know, get to the free throw line, get to the rim, all the options. So I think Boston is going to be a real active team this summer. They have a $27 million trade exception, which means they can just drop in a couple of second-round picks and get someone who makes $27 million or less and bring a veteran in, and they also have a mid-level. They didn't have many options at all over the last few years because of their salary constraints. Now that they were able to make these moves, they took a hit, they got these options back, and now you'll see them be very active this summer.
1: So, Gary, tell me this. Is this all of the public – banter that you hear about wanting to split those two guys up, talk about Tatum and Brown. Through your time covering the NBA, covering this group, have you heard from anyone, any inkling that there's something there in terms of their relationship not being 100% on par, or is that kind of just made up fluff?
2: Yeah, I get asked this a lot. Okay, and I've covered both their whole careers. I've been there the entire time. They are friends. They have a healthy respect for each other. Are they the best of friends? No. But I think we assume, because they're so close in age, and that I think we take the 20-somethings, Generation X's? I don't forget what they're called. We take them and we all think they're all alike. They all listen to Drake and Kendrick. They all love Instagram. Like, we all put them in one big box and go, so you guys are close in age. So, you know, it's like when you were a kid and your mother took you to some other, you know, her friend's house, and you and her son were supposed to be best friends because you guys were in the same grade. And you're like, no, we not. We cool. He okay. You know, like, just because you're the same age or around the same age doesn't mean you're going to bond and be best friends. It's background. It's style of living. Jason's got a father of two. Jalen doesn't have any children. Jalen likes traveling the world. Jason will go back to St. Louis. Like, they're just different. But they're close in terms of their chemistry on the floor, their healthy respect for each other, and they know how important each other is. So there is no beef there. There is no, oh man, that dude ain't all that, I'm better than him. Yeah. Do they compete with each other? Of course. Yeah. Do they want more from each other? Do they look at, you know, Jalen won MVP of the finals, and does Jason say, yeah, I want that too? Yeah. I think that's natural to compete. Now, it's not natural to sabotage, and that's not what's happening. Right. I think that they're fine. They're going to have a healthy relationship, and I think each other knows they're both going to get their numbers retired. It might be on the damn same night. They're always going to be affiliated with each other, like in a smaller sense, like Pippen and Jordan. Pippen and Jordan don't get along, but Pippen and Jordan are going to be affiliated far after both of them are gone and we're gone. There's going to be Pippen and Jordan. If you say, me and my boy, we play Madden like Pippen and Jordan, people know exactly what you mean. Like I'm the man and he's man number two, or I'm number two and he's number, like, you know, if you say Batman and Robin, you know what we're talking about. You say Pippen and Jordan, you say Kobe and Shaq, you know how y'all bond. They are going to be affiliated. And we saw, despite, you know, Kobe being gone, Kobe and Shaq is still talked about as what they did. Like, they're going to be affiliated for the rest of their days, our days, and the days after that. So I think Tatum and Brown both realize they played 9 years together. They're going to be affiliated with each other. So they might as well make this work, and they're trying to make it work. They want to make it work. They're close. Now, are they best of friends? Are they hanging out in the offseason? Are they partying together? No. But one dude's got two kids, and one dude is...
1: JB's a bachelor.
2: He's in China. He'll go to Dubai. Like, they're just different. Yeah. They have different interests, which is cool. They don't have to be the best of friends. And I just don't think... I think that's really... Oh, well, they don't like... It's never been... I've seen something where they don't like each other. I've not seen that. They ain't got... Now, what I've heard, they've never had a fight in practice. They've never gone at each other in the media and anything like that. They've met her. I mean, Jalen literally called Jason the Celtics' best player during the after they lost Game 7 to Philly.
1: Like, without our best player,
2: that goes over people's heads because people want to create some kind of beef.
1: Yeah.
2: They want them to be Drake and Kendrick Lamar. They're not beefing. This is not a rap beef. It's like they're good. And if they both retire in Boston, will that happen? That's hard. You know, players generally don't retire with the team that drafted them. Right. This is because they want to keep making money, and eventually that team's going to go, we need to go young. Garnett didn't retire. Pierce didn't retire in Boston. None of those guys retired. It's not like the old days where you can retire and at 37 years old, and you know, you'd have to take less money and a lesser role. Some of these guys, like, you know what? Look at Tony Parker. He played in Charlotte his last year, right? Like, some of these all-time great players, ain't too many Kobe's and Tim Duncan's around anymore. So could there be a breakup eventually when one of them gets a little older, or they feel like they want to go, the Celtics want to rebuild? It could happen, but not now.
1: Not now. Gary Washburn joins us right now here on Westwood One Sports Tonight with the youngest in Charles Lino Willingham, taking you up to 3 a.m. Eastern time. We got our Celtics jargon out of the way. You're always the best talking all things Beantown. What have you made of these finals, brother? I was saying it last night on the air. The adjustment to me that Mitch Johnson made, taking Wemby off of Karl Anthony Towns, I think totally changed, you know, the defensive approach for San Antonio. It's been Karl Anthony Towns this, Karl Anthony Towns that. Only had, I think it was 10 points on 11 field goal attempts last night. Did last night change your opinion on this series, or do you feel like the rest of the country that all things are turning up Knicks still?
2: Well, that's a good question. I think, one, these two teams are pretty damn evenly matched.
1: Yes.
2: Like, not any of them can pull away from the other. One of them's had a 15-point lead. And the Spurs had that, 15-point lead the third quarter of game one. The Knicks just knocked it down gradually, got back, and then took that game, ended it on that 10-0 run. In game two, they went back and forth. Even last night, where the Spurs looked like they were about to punch, they punched first, jumped out to a 15-5 lead. They were going to control the game, and all of a sudden the Knicks just come back and take the lead, a 7-point lead at halftime with a 42-point second quarter. So these are two very evenly matched teams. It comes down to mistakes in the clutch. Yes. And I just think the Wemby pass against Stephon Castle's back, things like that, that is going to make the difference in this series. I do think the adjustment of taking Wemby off Cat was big. I also just think that it was a lot of Brunson ball handling. I don't think the Knicks are his best when they do it. And there's some guys, quite honestly, in that atmosphere that disappeared. Mikal Bridges, 1-for-5 in 30 minutes. Just
1: blew my parlay last night, Gary. Yeah. I need a 1-3.
2: You know, Cat disappeared in their bench. Landry Shamet's been great in the postseason. He was 1-for-8. Deuce McBride missed both of his shots. Like, you know, Jordan Clarkson was pretty decent.
1: That's what I was saying, too, Gary. For them to survive 10 random Jordan Clarkson points off the bench,
2: yeah,
1: that was pretty big.
2: Because he kind of came out of nowhere, and all of a sudden he hit that kind of random three, and it was like, wow, maybe it's their night. But I think the Spurs should feel pretty good about things. Now you got to get another – but this team has won twice in Oklahoma City, so they can get another one in New York.
1: Right.
2: I think this game is really meaningful for the Knicks. You do not want to blow home court advantage and then go back to San Antonio – and then, okay, now we got to get two out of the next three, probably, and we got to win at least one more in San Antonio. That's a lot. I think this is a big game for the Knicks, but to me, these are two evenly matched teams. I just think we're waiting for one team to emerge, and I don't know if that's going to happen. I think we're going to have 4, 5, 6, however, 7 very competitive back-and-forth games where it could come down like it has to mistakes in the last 3-4 minutes.
1: You've seen a lot of basketball in your time. These young guards of the Spurs, Gary, continue to just amaze me. Castle 21, Harper 20. Just to not let the moment, that environment last night phase them. Castle 18 big ones in the first half and hit a key shot down the stretch. As important as Wemby is, how important do you think the guards are to ultimately what San Antonio is trying to accomplish here?
2: Yeah, I mean, that's like the dream, to have all those wings, Vassell, Castle, Harper, you know, even Keldon Johnson, who I didn't think was very good last night, even though he led the team in plus minus. And for me, I thought that, I mean, that's the dream kind of combination you want, is all those damn wings. You're eventually going to have to pay all those guys.
1: I know.
2: Linnell, that's the thing. They might not all be together long. You know, they might not be New Edition or whatever. They might not be together long, right? But I think those guys, especially Castle, especially, are just fearless.
1: Yeah.
2: Like, Castle just got that dog, and you can tell that.
1: It reminds me of young Russell Westbrook, Gary.
2: Yes, very much so. Very great comparison. And then someone like a Harper, who finished, third in Rookie of the Year? I don't know if he was even third. He might have been fourth, but third Rookie of the Year.
1: I agree.
2: Sure. And, you know, you would probably vote for him ahead of Knipple. And maybe he would take some floats away from Cooper Flagg.
1: If you use the whole playoff.
2: Yeah, if you use the postseason, because he has just been that type of great player for them. Like, fearless, not will take big shots. Sometimes maybe take a little too many shots.
1: Needs some more arc on his three ball.
2: Yeah. He take a couple too many threes. But he gets to the rim. He two-hand jam last night. I thought that was cool on Ananobi. So, to me, they have all that talent. The Knicks are the great team, also play great chemistry. I'm fascinated to see how they respond to a loss. They hadn't lost in, what did they say, 6 weeks?
1: 46 days, something like that.
2: Crazy. And now they've got to come back from a loss. The atmosphere is going to be just as rampant, just as raucous as it was in game three. But there's a lot of pressure on the Knicks now, because now you don't want to go back to San Antonio tied. But I think the Spurs made some adjustments, but they're going to need to get more consistent, sometimes not turn the ball over as much, and get steady play. Like, they got to get better play, to me, from De'Aaron Fox.
1: Yes.
2: He's got to score a little bit more and be more consistent. That, you know, he's 4 for 12, and then he got
1: to giving Dylan Harper his minutes. If I'm being honest, man, just Harper's defense to me has probably been the most impressive thing. You mentioned them playing Brunson ball, as we like to call it, down the stretch. Another adjustment I saw Mitch Johnson make, they're picking him up full court, denying him the ball. He's not getting it till 15 seconds on the shot clock. And a dude whose game, you know, is so predicated off of, you know, him playing at his own speed, felt like they sped him up here in the first three games of this series. So.
2: Yeah, and I think that's the way to play Brunson.
1: Yeah.
2: Brunson is a guy who, he's a killer. I mean, I just love that guy's game. I mean, he has so many crafty moves. He's not the greatest athlete. He's not tall, but he just gets whatever bucket he wants because he's got the greatest footwork I've seen. You know, you can look at guys like Kyrie and other guys with just that footwork. Brunson has that footwork.
1: Yeah.
2: But they can get bogged down when he starts handling the ball and doing the dribble, and everybody's watching him. Or he just throws the ball up, and then guys got to get their shots by putbacks. You know, when they move the ball and then they give him a chance to go one-on-one. And then, two, he had 8 free throws last night, but I think he needs to get to the free throw line 11, 12, 13 times. Like, when he wears you down when you foul him, because he does a pump fake. He falls a lot. He's a master faller, just like SGA is, and a lot of guys in the league are becoming master fallers. He can fall, and he's going to get the call. So I think with him, you got to make him work defensively. They did. He committed 5 fouls. He was a little bit of foul trouble. So that's why they had to use Alvarado and Clarkson in some of those minutes that might not have been the greatest, because you had to bench Brunson. But I think if you let Brunson get you, he'll get you. So you don't want a situation where he's got to hit a bucket, because he'll hit that bucket. You want to have enough advantage and enough space to where the game doesn't come down to him. Because I don't know if San Antonio yet has a killer like that. They got guys who will be, but Brunson's that guy. You do not want him the ball in his hands in the last few minutes.
1: Not afraid of the shot, not afraid of the moment. Shoot your shot on the way out, man. Do you think New York closes or ends up taking the next game and winning this series? Or do you have a winner here, I guess? I know you said you think it's going to be back and forth. I agree. If you had to shoot your shot on one team, though, pulling this out, who you got?
2: I'm going to take the Spurs in game 4. I think they found something, but I do think it's going to be a 7-game series. I think it's going to go back and forth. And these are two very evenly matched teams, and I think that's exactly what we're seeing here, that no team is going to be able to pull away. Maybe fatigue. We'll see what is important, the fatigue in Wembanyama after only having one day off. How much fuel will he have for game 4? Now the rest of the games are 2 days off, full days.
1: Right.
2: So, you know,
1: that was the key thing. They did get 3 days. Maybe that's why.
2: They got 3 days. And so we'll see what happens and how much energy he has for game 4. But I got to give the Spurs the edge right now, because I just think they found something. They're a little bit more athletic, and the Knicks didn't play a terrible game. They weren't great, but they still scored 111 points. They lost. So, But the Knicks can't just go and complain about the free throws. They got to go in and make some adjustments. They got to get the ball in Brunson's hands in certain spots, but not all spots. They need more out of Bridges and Cat.
1: Yeah. I hated the complaining, by the way, post-game for Mike Brown. He's better than that. They got to get Taylor Brunson going too, man. As many assists as he has turnovers in this series. Gary, we appreciate you as always, my friend.
2: Thanks a lot.
0: Watch out. San Antonio went into Madison Square Garden and won. Don't crown the Knicks just yet. It's a 2-1 series. Can the Spurs even it up? Game 4 tomorrow night. Westwood One Sports.
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0: Lynnell Willingham.
1: Yes, indeedy. Once Sports Night continues with the youngest of Charles, Lynnell Willingham, taking you up to 3 a.m. Eastern Time. Appreciate it. Guy Gary Washburn of the Boston Globe joining us top of the 1 o'clock hour. If you missed any of that conversation, we'll have the podcast up for you when the show goes final. We had Game 4 of the Stanley Cup Finals go final earlier tonight. Carolina Hurricanes tying up the series at 2 games apiece. 5-3 winners tonight over the Vegas Golden Knights. Jordan Staal tickling the twine twice, including the game winner for Carolina. That series tied to 2 games apiece, headed for a pivotal Game 5 coming up on Thursday from Carolina. Super-duper excited to hear our guy Josh Graham's thoughts on that. The NBA Finals in full swing as well. We'll get you a full-scale preview of Game 4 of the NBA Finals coming up at 2:20 a.m. Eastern Time. And in about 13 minutes, we'll let you hear from Spurs point guard Stephon Castle. He's pretty confident going into game number 4 tomorrow night in the Garden. I want to stay in the NBA here for a second. The MVP of this league, Shai Gilgeous-Alexander, I thought had a phenomenal year. I thought he was very deserving of winning the MVP, and I think the season that we saw him put together was one of the best seasons we've ever seen out of a guard in the history of this league when you take into account the efficiency and just how deadly he was as a scorer throughout the course of the year. Despite that, you know, Oklahoma City, as we know, came up short in the Western Conference Finals against Victor Wembanyama and the San Antonio Spurs. And when I look ahead at OKC, the future of this organization and the moves that they make this offseason, it's probably the most pivotal offseason in recent memory for the Thunder. They got some big-time decisions to make. But the bottom line is, I think, you know, rightfully so, I trust Sam Presti, as I consider him to be, you know, arguably the best executive in all of pro sports. Damn sure the best executive in the NBA, but I think you can make an argument that he's maybe, you know, the best executive in all of pro sports when you think about just the shrewd moves that he's made to build Oklahoma City into a real, you know, sustained contender in the Western Conference, man. Like, they are here, you know, not just for a good time, but for a long time. Oklahoma City is going to be a force to be reckoned with within this Western Conference for at least the next 5 to 6 seasons. The thing that's fascinating to me about this OKC group, I think there are a lot of unique personalities, and as we'll talk about here in a second, financially, this is why this offseason is so important, financially, Sam Presti and company are going to have to make some difficult decisions and, you know, figure out who they're bringing back and, you know, who they're not going to ultimately move forward with. I thought his end-of-season media availability, talking about Sam Presti, was very insightful. He gave some thoughts on the future of Chet Holmgren, somebody that was very much under the microscope coming out of that Western Conference Finals performance. He also went to bat for his point guard, Shai Gilgeous-Alexander, who we know has been the subject of flopping allegations all year long, so much so that folks even, you know, tried to discredit him for what he accomplished this year, winning his second consecutive MVP. Here is Sam Presti talking about the scrutiny that one SGA deals with routinely.
2: Relative to Shai and the narrative on that, you know, he's playing against 6 people. He's got 5 defenders, and the 6th defender is social media. And, you know, that's a reality. And he's not going to be the last player that the machine decides to target. But no one's going to handle this gracefully, because when they turn it on somebody else, they're not going to step up there every night and not acknowledge it.
1: Okay. Part of me, when I heard this, was like, yeah, Sam Presti, why do you go to bat for your guard? Why do you go to bat for, you know, the star of your organization? On the other side, I thought, Sam Presti, come on, bro. You are, as I've said several times here to start this segment, one of the best executives in all of pro sports. for you to categorize SGA as some sort of victim, I think is ludicrous. And he's way out of left field, you know, for what he said, talking about the machine of the NBA. I did not have woke Sam Presti on my bingo card, talking about the machine and going up against the man. I was honestly shocked to hear these comments, because I look at OKC as a first-class blue-collar organization that ain't going to make excuses. I thought this could be categorized as an excuse. An excuse for why you lost in the Western Conference Finals? Maybe not. But moving forward, are we going to look at SGA differently? Will the conversations change around one Shai Gilgeous-Alexander after these comments from Sam Presti saying the social media machine is targeting SGA? I think the point he's trying to make here is that the flopping commentary around SGA has gotten over the top and overboard. And I actually would agree with that. I think what we've saw and what we watched throughout the postseason and the regular season for that matter is we saw folks unfairly try to really discredit SGA for what he accomplished during the regular season, during the postseason, and what he's done the past couple of years. He has been so unstoppable and so efficient offensively that we are now, when I say we, I'm talking about casual basketball fans, are now describing him as this like free throw merchant and trying to, you know, pick apart his game and be overly critical, you know, of the way that he plays the game offensively. And I think it's all to, like I said, discredit what he's been doing. And I think we're afraid, is the right word, of just how good SGA actually is. I said it a couple of weeks ago, and you all, you know, looked at me and called into the show and acted as if I, like, what did you say, Denton? Acted as if I punted a baby outside of a church when I said that SGA is the best guard we've seen since Michael Jordan. You all went, what about Kobe? What about Steph? Statistically speaking, SGA, first guard since Michael Jordan. 4 consecutive years of 30-plus points per game on 50-plus percent shooting. It hadn't happened since Michael Jordan. So, I said what I said for a reason. I think Sam Presti's point, well, I don't like him saying it at the podium in a post, you know, postseason recap presser. He's kind of right. Like, I think the commentary on SGA and the commentary surrounding flopping is kind of gone overboard. And I think it's funny when the old heads talk about flopping. Oh, this is why I don't like today's day and age in the NBA. And this is why the league is not what it once was. And this is why I don't watch. And this is why Jordan's to go. Everybody flops. They've been flopping for years. Charles Barkley said it last night on the postgame show, on the pregame show, rather, when Adam Silver joined. Flopping in anything that's new? Why are we acting like SGA is the first guy to flop? I think it's disgusting how overboard some of the conversation is going. And part of it is some people are afraid of the new. Some people are afraid to usher in a new superstar. Whether you want to give him his credit for it or not, Shai Gilgeous-Alexander is one of the top three players on the planet. Without a shadow of a doubt. Whether you think he's a flopper or what did Gary Washburn say, a faller, whatever. Like, that's your prerogative, but it doesn't take away, in reality, it may, you know, in some lame Twitter argument it may, but in reality, those allegations do not take away, you know, those criticisms do not take away from what SGA has accomplished over the past several years, most recently this year. I think he is legitimately, you know, one of the top three players in this sport. And moving forward, this OKC team is going to need him more than ever. The Thunder and what they have to deal with coming up here in 2026 is fascinating from a team building standpoint, just where they're at right now, man. They have some big time decisions to make this offseason, as I mentioned, and SGA was adamant in his, you know, end of season presser that, no, I'm not going to, you know, give my input. I'm going to let Sam Presti, the best GM in the world, be just that, the best GM in the world. The biggest question probably facing Oklahoma City right now is, are they going to re-sign Lu Dort? He's got a team option. They've got a team option for him at $18.2 million. From a salary standpoint for OKC, next year you're going to see, and this kind of happened to the Warriors, and we saw it, we've seen it happen to champions over the past several years. It's happening to the Celtics right now. When you win and you got to re-up dudes, the new salary cap restrictions and the introduction of the second and third apron has really made it difficult to build a sustained contender and team build, right? It should be easy for the Thunder to say, yeah, hell yeah, we're bringing back Lu Dort at $18.2 million. But they've got a younger, less expensive Cason Wallace who can step into Lu Dort's spot and fill the exact same role at a cheaper price, to where maybe you don't have to pay, you know, into the luxury tax. But that decision is a tough one that they've got to make, because he has been, is a big part of the glue in the fabric, you know, of this OKC pseudo-dynasty that we've seen over the past couple of years. Man, he has been as important as anybody in terms of their resurgence here. So that's the biggest question. Are they going to bring him back? Here's the adjustment, and this is where I think the conversations get fascinating if you're Presti. Next year, you see Chet Holmgren's salary go from $13.7 million to $41.5 million. The way that he played in the Western Conference Finals, hell, the way that he played throughout the postseason, is he really worth $41.5 million? After you won the finals, yeah, everyone's, you get a check. They were handing out max extensions like it was government cheese. You know what I'm saying? But next year, they're going to have to deal with the reality of building a roster with Chet at that cap figure. Jalen Williams, J-Dub, who honestly didn't perform worth a damn during the postseason because he was injured. And during their finals run, he had some moments. Outside of the 40-point game in the finals, he was relatively quiet last postseason at times. His salary jumps from $6.5 million to $41.5 million. So they've got big questions about how to navigate this new NBA in terms of the second apron and trying to keep this team together. I wonder if you're Oklahoma City, do you consider moving on from one Chet Holmgren or Jalen Williams? Do you feel both of those two dudes, now that you've got more data, do you feel both of those two dudes are worthy of being there long-term on max deals? We're not really talking about Jalen Williams when we had his conversations. It's more of a Chet Holmgren talking point here, because you're seeing it right now in the finals, and they saw it for seven games during the conference finals. Victor Wembanyama isn't going anywhere. And right now, if I'm saying Presti, I got to get somebody that can help me contain his big ass over the next decade. I don't think Chet Holmgren is that guy. I don't know exactly, you know, how Sam Presti feels about Chet Holmgren. He spoke glowingly about him at the end of season presser, but that's in front of a microphone, in front of the media, like behind closed doors when he's injected with truth serum. Who knows how he feels about one Chet Holmgren? I do know this. OKC entering the most pivotal offseason of Shai Gilgeous-Alexander's career here in terms of how do they continue to retool this thing on the fly while dealing with the financial restrictions that come with being a perennial contender the way that they've been. 310-840-4910 is the number. We'll get back into the National Football League coming up in exactly 20 minutes. About Vic Tafer of The Athletic going to join the program. We'll get his thoughts on our lead story of the night. We'll get back into the Brandon Ayuk saga next. If you're just joining us, on Sunday, he went rogue on Instagram. Tonight, part two from one Brandon Ayuk. We'll let you hear from the disgruntled wide receiver of the Niners next here on Westwood One Sports Night. 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

0: Willingham. I'll get you up to 3 a.m. Eastern time. We will get back into the National Football League, or excuse me, back into the NBA in about a half hour as we get you a full-scale preview of tomorrow's pivotal game number 4 of the NBA Finals. And the San Antonio Spurs looking to tie this series up at 2 games apiece. Spurs young point guard Stephon Castle with some pretty interesting comments about what he expects to happen in game number 4. We'll let you hear from Castle coming up in exactly 30 minutes. Vic Tafer of The Athletic going to join us in about 12 minutes, top of the hour, as we get his opinion on our top story of the night. 49ers wide receiver Brandon Ayuk continues to get mouthy with the Niners on social media. This situation has been fascinating. We saw his first cryptic message get sent out on Sunday via Instagram. Mike, I don't know if we got that ready and available, but I do want to let the listening audience hear where this started. Now, initially, you know, throughout this offseason, Brandon Ayuk has been pretty hush. He has been pretty hush on the whole situation between him and San Francisco. We've seen him posted up with Commanders gear on. We saw him post a Commanders football the other day. Sunday, we finally heard from Brandon Ayuk. He had this to say about the 49ers.
1: Dealing with, you know, like them kids, and they don't get picked for the basketball game at the court.
2: But they the ones that brought the ball. So they like, all right, y'all don't want to pick me? I'm taking my ball. I'm going home. Boys, little boys, or like when your kid, he got this one toy, but he don't really know how to use it correctly. So somebody else about to pick it up and play with it. And they're like, oh yeah, this shit litty. And they're like, wait, hold on, that's my toy. Boy, little boy, man, stop running from the belt. The belt coming, you scared, they scared. I mean, the truth is they scared. They know how I get, they gonna say, oh yeah, B.A. did this, B.A. did that, B.A. did, you know that shit. Allegedly. But what they not gonna say is, B.A. suck at football because they know how I get. And they running from that belt that's on the way. It's inevitable, it's coming. Stop running. Stop being a female dog.
3: Stop being a female dog.
2: Stop being a little cat.
3: Being a little cat.
2: Stop running from the belt.
0: Yeah, that was what rocked the football world on Sunday, and it left a sour taste in a lot of people's mouth. It has led to a lot of people, you know, questioning the mental sanity of one Brandon Ayuk. People

0: saying that he's got CTE. People saying they're concerned about his mental health. The bottom line is, with this Brandon Ayuk situation, I think he is a super disgruntled employee. This relationship has been piss poor, dating all the way back to the summer of 2024, where he signed that four-year, $120 million extension. He has earned $48.1 million since then, but has made it clear to San Francisco that he no longer wants to play there. The question is why? How did we get to this point between Brandon Ayuk and the San Francisco 49ers? I believe those contract negotiations got contentious, and I think that's where the relationship began to fracture. I think after he tore his ACL, and refused to rehab under their terms and conditions, that's when things really went AWOL. And now Brandon Ayuk is on the reserve left team list. He was put on the reserve left team list in December after he stopped showing up to the facility. And now a staring contest is going on. Brandon Ayuk, I believe, is going to show up to training camp for the 49ers to try and force their hand and make them cut him. Earlier this evening, though, we heard Ayuk go back to the internet and continue to pop it at the San Francisco 49ers. He had this to say about San Fran.
1: And another thing.
0: And another
1: thing. They really mad, though? They mad because they stupid. They dumb. They mad that they paid me $50 million in 8 months and they avoided my guarantees for 2027. And I'm about to be on a new team in 2027.
0: Man, the caption on this video is "Low ad boys," laughing emoji. Mad that I was young, turnt, and paped up. I dropped like 10 whips on they little ass. I don't know exactly what Ayuk means by this. I do know this. The San Francisco 49ers currently have a black eye over their organization, a dark cloud over their organization because of this distraction that they refuse to rid themselves of. I don't know what's taking so long. I don't know how much longer this is going to drag out, but the Niners have come out and said it. Brandon Ayuk, for damn sure, has played his final snap as a member of the Niners. The question is now, where does he play his football next, and how long does it take for him to find a new home here? But as we stated earlier, like, I think San Fran, clearly not totally in the wrong, neither is Ayuk. But allowing this to drag on as long as it has, I think it's a bad look for the organization, and we'll see. Training camp's the next key date. That's the next time we should have some major action on the story, unless Ayuk takes the IG again before then. Vic Tafer, out of the Bay Area, going to join us. He covers the NFL for The Athletic. We'll get his thoughts on the latest with Ayuk and the Niners next on Westwood One Sports Night.
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6: I'm Doc Kirby. Here's a book bit. The Fate of the Americas, The Cuban Missile Crisis, and the Hemispheric Cold War by Renata Keller, University of North Carolina Press. This book shows just how seriously the Cuban Missile Crisis affected the entirety of Latin America, from Mexico to Chile. It's important to know that across Latin America, change was fermenting, communist cells were growing, dictators were being toppled, often by military juntas. Alliances were being built with the United States while Cuba's communists were actively trying to spread revolutions. One thing was universal. Nobody wanted nuclear weapons in Central and South America. And then Castro asked the Soviet Union to be their ally. Premier Nikita Khrushchev saw this as the perfect opportunity to drive another wedge between America and the entire Southern Hemisphere. Khrushchev turned Cuba into a well-armed camp with 42,000 Soviet soldiers, plenty of conventional tanks, jeeps, trucks, and weapons, plus short and intermediate-range nuclear missiles, the launchers, and the technicians. Fidel was enthusiastic, but he wanted to be open about it. Khrushchev knew it was going to be a diplomatic trading point, so he insisted on secrecy. CIA operatives learned of the situation and advised Kennedy, who sent U-2 spy planes overhead and took photos of the missile sites, which were presented to the United Nations and the Organization of American States. The revelation shocked Central and South American leaders and peoples. Nobody wanted them to be used, except Castro. That became the unexpected dilemma for Khrushchev, who planned on removing them in a trade-off. Castro was livid. This made him look like a puppet of the Soviets, which he, of course, now was. He ranted and raved and said he would use them to show the imperialists that he was no one with whom to trifle. After 13 terribly tense days where the world tottered on the brink of nuclear annihilation, JFK promised to leave Cuba alone. Khrushchev would pay all of Cuba's bills. Castro, Che, and the Cuban populace, which had been whipped into a nationalistic frenzy by Castro's hubris and lengthy diatribes, felt betrayed and abandoned by their Soviet allies, who were dismayed by the Cubans' recklessness. They were no longer real partners. The rest of the continent had been terrified that Castro would start World War III on their territory. The Soviets lost all credibility with the Reds in Latin America. Castro and Che saw their former allies stepping back from the madness. The close brush with Armageddon prompted Latin American governments to work together to create the world's first nuclear weapons-free zone, established in 1967 through treaty. But it wasn't an automatic solution. Brazil, Argentina, Mexico, Bolivia, Chile, Ecuador, and Venezuela all jumped on board, and the treaty is in effect to this day, with every nation in Central and South America as members, even Cuba. The Cuban Missile Crisis involved every nation in this hemisphere, as its consequences influenced the course of Latin American history and inter-American relations for decades. It was a true hemispheric crisis that resulted from the actions of people across the Americas and affected the lives of millions. The Cuban Missile Crisis mattered because it forced people and governments across the Americas to confront the Cold War and their role in it. It inspired them to question their understandings of security, sovereignty, and solidarity. Finally, the CMC mattered because it forced people across the Americas to recognize their fates were connected. The Fate of the Americas, The Cuban Missile Crisis and the Hemispheric Cold War by Renata Keller, University of North Carolina Press. The author joins us this Sunday on the bookshelf on WTBF. I'm Doc Kirby. That's a book then.
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0: final hour of power coming right at you here on Westwood One Sports Tonight with the youngest in charge, and Willingham, as we get you up to 3 a.m. Eastern Time. What a show it has been. Top stories of the night. We'll start on the ice. The Carolina Hurricanes tying up Stanley Cup Finals at 2 games apiece. They were 5-3 winners. Jordan Staal lighting the lamp twice, including the game winner tonight for the Carolina Hurricanes. That series now tied at 2 games apiece as it will travel to Carolina coming up on Thursday for a uber pivotal game number 5. We talked about the NBA Finals a little bit as well. We'll get you a full-scale game 4 preview coming up in about 19 minutes. But right now we go out to the guest hotline. For the first time this show, we find our pal Vic Tafer, who covers the National Football League for The Athletic. Vic, a lot of news coming out of your neck of the woods. You can give Vic a follow on the X app at Vic Tafer. A lot of news coming out of your neck of the woods. As a Commander fan, Vic, I'm just ready for the Niners to cut Brandon Ayuk. What did you make of his 2 social media posts here in the last 72 hours, sending shots at the Niners?
1: Well, the first one, I couldn't quite figure out what he was saying. But the second one, I got pretty clear. I guess he's calling the Niners stupid for paying them all that money, which I think is not quite an argument you want to make if you're a player, right? You want people to pay you, not to question why they gave you so much money. So clearly he's frustrated. I know Commander fans want him to be there, but it may still be a while. I'm not sure the 49ers are in any kind of rush to let him go free.
0: Yeah, the situation is fascinating to me. I know you've covered the NFL for a while. Is there anything comparable to this in recent memory in terms of, you know, a player sacrificing that sort of money the way that Ayuk has here?
1: Yeah, I mean, people want to compare it to Antonio Brown. That was kind of a different kind of breakdown, I think. That was more of a mental break. I think Ayuk is weird where he just kind of stopped showing up, just kind of stopped coming to work, stopped rehabbing. Didn't really communicate. I think the 49ers, you know, had to move on at some point. They did. Now they're just like, you know what? Really, they'll have to cut you until September. So if a team wants you, they can trade the, you know, 7th-round pick for you. And otherwise, why would we help you out? Help out a team that wants you. If they want you, they can pay a price. So I think it seems petty, but I also think it makes kind of sense because there's really no reason to help him out or help out the Commanders and do them a favor by cutting them if you don't have to.
0: Vic, the thing that has been, you know, fascinating to watch play out in the course of public opinion on social media is everybody is taking the side of the organization, not trying to justify any of Brandon Ayuk's actions, Vic, but does part of you think, well, why is he acting like this? What happened to this relationship throughout the course of those negotiations back in the summer of 24 that have us now at this spot?
1: That's a great question. I would love to ask him. I've tried to track him down. I've tried to his agent. I mean, everybody wants to know what was going on, what happened behind the scenes, if something happened, which kind of made him upset and kind of forced his line of action. But he hasn't talked. He's kind of been hard to pin down until the last couple of days on Instagram. So I think we don't really know his story. Maybe at some point if he gets cut at some point and signs with the Commanders and has a press conference and he can say what happened in his mind or what triggered this. But, yeah, we all want to know, and he hasn't really been open for discussion so far.
0: Yeah, he's let San Francisco really control the narrative here. I'm glad that you pushed back on the Antonio Brown comparison. I think anybody making that comparison is a little out of touch. It's ludicrous. I mean, Antonio Brown was totally off of his rocker, committing crimes and harming folks. This is not the case when it comes to Brandon Ayuk. From your vantage point, Vic, is he a guy that was well received in that Niners locker room? For other folks that I talked to, it feels like ultimate team guys, teammates loved him, super competitive dude, popular within the San Fran locker room. Is this a situation where you think Brandon Ayuk's a bad apple, or is this a one, you know, individual isolated situation here?
1: It seems like it definitely is an isolated incident because teammates vouched for him to a point. Like you said, he was a popular guy. He played hard. He kept quiet for the most part. Just kind of showed up and did his business, made some great catches, and kind of a guy you saw as a potential, you know, foundation piece for his team. And I'm sure teammates agreed. It definitely kind of went off the rails. And then I think teammates at some point, when he stopped showing up, you know, they got like, hey, man, I thought, you know, we're in this together, kind of what's cool. So I think definitely some of that is probably strained now, but way back when he was there, he was definitely a popular teammate, a guy who was seen as, you know, a young guy who would be in the middle of this team going forward.
0: Do you think there's, and this is us speculating here, Vic, because I'm trying to just think here, because he won't speak. He won't be very direct or clear as to what's bothered him. I think the negotiations got contentious. You know how it gets when it comes to negotiating a major pro sports deal. The team is basically telling you, in sometimes a very impolite way, as to why you're not deserving of the money. Ayuk's a different type of cat. You know his story. JUCO dude didn't have a lot growing up and has turned himself into a household name in this league and one of the better receivers in the sport. When it comes to the ACL rehab and them voiding the $27 million deal, or the $27 million in cash, do you think he stopped showing up because there was a disagreement as to how he was going to handle the rehab, Vic? I may sound like I'm reaching here, but I'm just trying to think on the fly with you out loud in terms of why he's moving this way.
1: Yeah, it definitely is weird because, like, yeah, at the beginning of last year in training camp, obviously he was still hurt, but he was there. He was on the sidelines, you know, playing catch. He was kind of getting better. You could see him making progress. There was one game, I think it was maybe the last preseason game, maybe it was the opener, where he actually was on the field pregame catching passes. Okay, he's actually, they're saying, you know, maybe week, who knows, you know, week seven, week eight, maybe it's possible, but it seems like he's on the right track. And then, you know, you don't always see a guy who's injured if you're, well, once the season starts, you're kind of in the background, like training with the trainers. You know, you can't monitor what he's doing every day. And all of a sudden, you don't see him as much in the locker room. Like, hey, what happened to you? And you, like, start to wonder what's going on, and they're not really talking about it. And turns out he hasn't been there. So just kind of, it was definitely, they were counting on him at some point. They thought, like, he was a guy who would come in, you know, at some point halfway through the year, two-thirds of the way through, and be a key piece for a team that actually was making a push. You know, it showed last year they got pretty far despite the injury. So he was the guy they were counting on until he wasn't there. So I don't know exactly what happened in his mind or what triggered him to stop coming and showing up and returning phone calls. But these are all questions I'm dying to ask him. And hopefully someone will ask him at some point, and we'll get past all the Instagram, you know, deciphering and figuring out what the hell he's talking about, and know some real answers.
0: Vic, what do you think is next in this saga?
1: Well, it's weird because, you know, they had, you know, OTAs recently, and if he just showed up, I mean, it's really kind of in his fault, really, because if he just showed up and I'm like, hey, I'm here, give me a physical, I'll start training, and then, therefore you have the risk of injury and a settlement, and then therefore at that point the 49ers would have cut him because they can't risk that money being on the books if he got hurt, you know, in rehab or whatever. So he kind of could easily have forced his exit if he showed up, but he didn't show up. And now we're, you know, there's no more access or appearances until training camp. So there's really, again, there are no rush to do anything. You don't have to. And I think he clearly wants to go to Commanders. I assume they want him. So the price is seventh-round pick. You know, it seems like not a big deal, but again, you know, Brock Purdy was a seventh-round pick, so there's some value there if you can get one instead of just cutting a guy for nothing.
0: This situation is unlike anything I've ever seen. I'm baffled that Ayuk won't advocate for himself. I don't get – like, does he have an agent at this point, Vic?
1: It's a great question. Technically, he does, but we've tried to talk to him. He hasn't been available. So there's rumors he may not have the agent anymore, but no one has said that, you know, verbatim. So another big mystery in this whole thing. And you mentioned how it's such an unusual thing, because guys will usually walk away from $20 million. That's usually not something people do. So, I mean, it is a weird, unprecedented situation. And I think the 49ers are kind of like, you know, it is bizarre, and they'd love for this chapter to end at some point and have them, you know, not have these Instagram posts. But at this point, there's no real reason to cut them until they have to.
0: Do you have any insight as to why they canceled this mandatory minicamp, Vic? And do you think it has?
1: I have theories, and my theories are that
0: with Brandon.
1: No, that's a popular thing. I think Commander fans are pushing that narrative also. But to me, they're an older team, right? They had a lot of injuries last year. So far this year, everyone's healthy, knock on wood. Everyone showed up for all the voluntary stuff. So I think, you know, if you're Kyle Shanahan, like, you know, why push it? He's happy with what he's seen. Everyone seems to be in good shape, on the same page. So rookies still came in afterwards, but as far as the veteran guys showed up, give them a little reward. And again, that will come back later on because of the Australia trip later on. They'll lose some time, you know, in August and September. So you kind of get that time back now. So I just think it made sense in that regard. Like, you know what? Things are good. Everyone's healthy. Why push it? And the veteran team, I don't think 2 days of, you know, OTAs or minicamp are going to make a huge difference for these guys who have been through so much together. So I think at this point, just why push your luck and just kind of, hey, I'll see you in end of July.
0: This is it's hard to keep up with, I would say, man. It's gotten me – I've started to look at it from a different lens over the past 24 hours, just hearing the way that folks are talking about Brandon Ayuk, calling him crazy, saying he's got CTE, saying there may be mental health issues here. What have you made of the public's reaction to this, and are you at all surprised that he is being painted the way that he is being painted and the Niners are kind of being absolved of blame here totally?
1: No, I'm not surprised. I mean, obviously, having social media, you can't really – people won't make whatever assumptions they want to make and whatever. And so, and the guy – you know, today's post was okay. I guess it kind of made some sense. But the first one about the belt and they're going to get the belt, and that's hard to figure out the hell he's talking about. So if you're fans, you're kind of like, hey, what, this guy's lost his mind. And again, who knows? But I think it's just so hard to judge or kind of really know what guys mean on Instagram posts. They're just obviously, you wanted to vent, and the first one wasn't as clear as this one. So, again, people are going to, you know, take the team side and this kind of thing because the player clearly did something no one can really fathom. He walked away from a lot of money, which, you know, the regular Joe at home is going to be like, that guy's nuts. Yeah. He can't walk away from $20 million. So I get it. But, again, I don't take social media reactions or Twitter too seriously these days.
0: Senior NFL writer for The Athletic, Vic Tafer, joins us right now here on Westwood One Sports. Now, let's get into some real football items. We were talking about Kyler Murray versus J.J. McCarthy earlier. I don't know if you caught Kyler's comments after the OTA session today saying, hey, the biggest hurdle that I've had to overcome in learning this offense is not getting the reps. Are you surprised that this is being played out as a true quarterback competition in Minnesota, Vic?
1: Like, I think you have to paint it that way because you drafted McCarthy so high and they were so, you know, positive about what he brought in last year, all that game face stuff, like when they won a game, like, oh, that crazy face, he's so cool. But clearly he's not what they thought he was, and that's why they got Kyler Murray. So you can't just give Kyler Murray the job. You have to make him seem like he won it in competition, which he clearly will. I mean, there's no way he can't beat out J.J. McCarthy. So I think it's all just posturing at this point. I don't know how good Kyler Murray is going to be, but clearly, he's definitely a better quarterback right now than J.J. McCarthy is.
0: For sure. We'll stick in the NFC. We'll move to the north, to the east. There was a report that A.J. Brown came to pick up the rest of his things and signed his autograph on the Eagles' wall and said, I was the best receiver to ever play here. What do you make of the Eagles post-A.J. Brown in this crowded NFC, man?
1: Yeah, it's fascinating because, I mean, he's clearly a top talent. So to get rid of him, clearly something was wrong. We all saw it over the last few years. I don't know what happened with him and Jalen Hurts, but clearly something happened. There was a falling out. They're not on the same page, and the offense, play calling also was bad. So they had to make a change. They can't get rid of Jalen Hurts. The coach ain't going to quit. So A.J. Brown's the guy that has to go. And, again, he's probably health-wise and body-wise not what he was a few years ago. Maybe there's some wear and tear, so I'm curious how that goes. But as far as the Eagles go, they had to make a change. They brought a lot of guys in. I think Smith will have a bigger role, which I think is good for him. The tight ends will be more involved. So it's hard to lose A.J. Brown, the talent that he is, but they had no choice. They had to move on and try something else.
0: Vic, when you talk to folks around the league about, you know, teams that have really knocked the offseason out of the park, how often – do the Browns come up, and what do folks around the league make of their quarterback competition? Todd Monken, before the start of OTA, said he wanted to name a starter by the end of the spring, announced today that you know, battle is going to continue into training camp. What do you make of the job that Andrew Berry has done here this offseason? And then, two, how do you think this quarterback competition should play out?
1: Yeah, I agree. I think the Browns had a nice offseason. The draft picks, the moves. I think even the Myles Garrett trade, I mean, you can't really defend trading that kind of talent, but we got a guy back in verse who's, you know, I mean, not as good, but clearly has a very high ceiling, is a great player already, and much younger, much cheaper. So under team control for a while longer. So that part, and you get a draft pick also back, that makes sense. So I like all their moves. I'm not sure about Tom Monken. I'm not sure about the quarterback situation. I clearly, it's not a good deal if you can't name Deshaun Watson the guy over, you know, their standards. That's not, to me, that's probably a little alarming that he can't beat us to their standards already. So I don't know where Deshaun Watson is these days. But
2: see, that's the thing, though, Vic. You know, you say it's alarming. Why can't you don't think it could be a ringing endorsement of Sanders and his improvement?
1: I do not. I do not think that's the case. If I could be wrong. Maybe I'm wrong before, but I just I would be surprised. But again, who knows? I mean, I think Deshaun Watson is a fascinating, obviously, case study. And all that he's gone through the last years, you know, off the field, on the field, and where he was once regarded as what I mean, they called him Michael Jordan. That was the comparison at one point.
2: Yeah.
1: So it's a little. We'll see what happens, but I have to imagine at some point he'll beat out Shedeur Sanders, and we'll see what he has left.
2: Vic, I'm gonna be straightforward with this, and I know it's probably murky waters for you because this was, you know, your colleague. Do you think Mike Vrabel is the head coach of the Patriots and on the sidelines in Week One, or could you see a scenario in which he potentially steps down as a result of more things that could potentially come out with that situation?
1: Yeah, I think he'll be the coach.
2: Gotcha. Vic Tafer joins us at The Athletic here on Westwood One Sports Night. I have to be selfish and ask you about my beloved Washington Commanders, Vic. I was out there today at OTAs and, you know, no Terry McLaurin, no Antonio Williams on the field today, but Jayden Daniels looks to be in full command. Any shot of them bouncing back to the upper echelon of the NFC after a strong offseason here?
1: I guess. I mean, I love Terry McLaurin. He's one of my, I think he's most underrated players in the league. So I think that's, and you know, Jayden Daniels, obviously, he's probably more the player he was year one than he was last year. And again, it comes back to the guy we talked about for 10 minutes. I mean, if Ayuk is even a shadow of himself and he shows up and he, because his buddy's there, Jayden Daniels, maybe he's back to what he was, but now he's got a pretty good offense all of a sudden. So I think, I guess they're waiting for him. That seems to be an indication they're kind of waiting on him. I don't know if they can bring back Deebo Samuel still, but yeah, definitely some talent there. I think Jayden Daniels is definitely one of the top guys in the league, so that's all you really need to have a chance to make the playoffs as a top quarterback.
2: As we get ready to break for the summer here, as teams are going to wrap up their mandatory mini camps within the next week or so, is there a team that's kind of flying under the radar that you think is going to be a lot better than, you know, the national media is giving them credit for?
1: It's a good question. For some reason, this is going to sound ridiculous, but I think the Cardinals are actually not terrible.
2: What?
1: I know the division's really. I know. I'm reaching for you.
2: I did not expect. I mean, there's so many other teams I thought you would name, but the Cardinals, brother.
1: Yeah, no, I'm going for the shock. It's 2 a.m. I'm going for the shock, brother. I got to make sure people are still awake. So
2: for sure, right?
1: The Cardinals' defense is pretty good. I think the guys,
2: yes,
1: you know, like the draft picks. I mean, 20% holding out is a weird deal, but again, he's there. Kind of, he realized they have nobody else. Why not try to get some more money out of it? And he wasn't terrible. I think he's
2: right.
1: Functional, you know, a makeshift guy who can get you where you need to be until you get somebody else. So I think they got talent on defense and also on offense. So I think it's a really tough division, obviously. So most of their wins have to come outside of the NFC West, but I think they're actually on the right track for the first time in a long time.
2: That was an off-the-wall answer. My AFC answer for that is the Titans. I have this weird inkling that Robert Saleh in year one, man, I don't know. Maybe I'm totally off my rocker. We'll see how Cam Ward is.
1: Yeah, my thing on Saleh is that I think, like, he was, you know, obviously the Niners last year, and he knew he's going to get another shot. And that was clearly going to be the case. At some point, he'll get another shot. And he always said, I'll wait for the right one. I'm in no rush. You know, I got a good thing here at the 49ers. I got all these guys on a defense. I get Bosa back next year and Warner back next year. It seemed like he was going to come back this season, and he wasn't going to rush it. And then all of a sudden, the Titans offered him the job, and he rushed it. I was like, I don't think that's the right. I would have been more patient. I would have waited for something better than the Titans. But, again, maybe I'm wrong.
2: Look, simply for the fact that who the hell wants to work for Amy Adams Strunk? For that reason alone, I probably would have waited. We'll see what happens.
1: Yeah, exactly. And maybe he loves the quarterback. I'm not as high on the quarterback
2: maybe
1: as other people are, so we'll see. But, to me, I would have waited another year and see if I got a better team, or a team that was definitely closer to being a playoff team to come back and kind of make sure you have the right chance for your – it will be his last shot at being a head coach. So
0: probably.
1: I would have waited for something a little better.
0: Vic, I appreciate you as always, my friend, making some time for us here late night, man.
1: All right, bud. Take care.
0: We will catch up soon, pal. Vic Tafer of The Athletic. Make sure you give him a follow at Vic Tafer Sr., National NFL reporter for The Athletic, bringing us the latest on the National Football League. We had Game 4 of the Stanley Cup Finals earlier this evening. The Carolina Hurricanes tying up the series at 2 games apiece. Jordan Staal, 2 goals, including the game winner. That series continues on Thursday in Carolina. Later on this evening, a pivotal Game 4 in the NBA Finals from the world's most famous arena. I'll shoot my shot and predict and preview Game 4 of the Finals next.
3: 4 years of waiting comes down to this. The FIFA World Cup begins Thursday with host sites across the United States. Our country's in the international spotlight. The world is watching, and it all starts now. Westwood One Sports.
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0: 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Here's Linnell Willingham.
1: Here I am. About a half hour left to go in the program. As we take you coast to coast here on Westwood One Sports Night, Linnell Willingham rocking out with you. I got Mike behind the glass taking your calls at 310-840-4910. Mike, whatever song you just played coming back from break, ow, is what I wanted to say. That's how you jam us out to wrap things up, brother. There we go, man. Could you imagine, like, talking over an instrumental for the entire show? It's a horrible thing to do, and we probably should cut that. Let's cut that out. But great song, nonetheless. Great series going on in the NBA Finals as the Knicks and Spurs lock horns again. Once again, later on tonight for a pivotal game number 4 from the world's most famous arena. If you joined us last night, you know my thoughts on this. I told you so, right? San Antonio was bound to bounce back last night the way that they did, because it's what they've done all postseason long. It's who they've been all postseason long. There is a confidence that this group plays with. There is a swagger. I didn't even take it as far as to say there's a chip on their shoulder that they have. And after hearing the entire country root for and glaze the Knicks over the past several days, San Antonio took it personally last night at the Garden and ultimately came up victorious, 115-111. A big reason as to why they came up victorious was the play of one Stephon Castle, 21 years of age. Last year was the number one draft pick for the San Antonio Spurs. And when you add the context of New York not hosting a finals game since 1999 and Stephon Castle only being 21 years of age, Spurs being down 2-0 after dropping 2 at home, this was quite literally the biggest spot, biggest moment of Stephon Castle's basketball life. How did he respond? 18 points in the first half, 21 points on the game, including a huge triple down the stretch near the end of regulation that kind of helped seal the deal for San Antonio. Him, Wemby, Dylan Harper, there's a confidence that all these dudes have, and I think it ultimately comes from one Victor Wembanyama. They take after his character. But like I said, when talking about this game last night, it's no surprise that Wemby showed up last night. It's no surprise that Castle, a national champion with UConn, showed up last night. No surprise that Dylan Harper showed up last night. That's what we've come to expect from this group, and I'm tired of hearing about their youth and inexperience. The bottom line is they are young, but they are ready. There is a poise that that group has. There's a confidence that that group has that borderlines on arrogance. Here was Stephon Castle talking to Malika Andrews of ESPN. He had this to say about tonight's pivotal Game 4 matchup.
2: Are you expecting, do you walk into Madison Square Garden expecting to win Game 4?
3: Yeah, definitely. I mean, I expect us to win the next three, but us just taking it game by game, you know, quarter by quarter, and trying to walk this thing down. Like I said, those first two games really hurt, and I feel like it was an eye-opener for us. You know, we don't want it to be that way. We want to, you know, punch first and be on the front foot, but that's the reality of it now. So just trying to take it game by game. But, yeah, we definitely expect to come into tomorrow and come out here with a win.
1: Look, I think the Spurs are the better team. That's why Saturday, after they went down 2-0, I was on these very airwaves telling you exactly why this series was far from over. The one thing that stood out about this series, and it's something that, you know, kind of dawned on me a little bit earlier on in the show, actually, if I'm being real. Last night, or Monday night, for San Antonio to go in there in that environment and draw first blood the way that they did. What do you mean by draw first blood, Linnell? For the third consecutive game in this series, San Antonio won the opening quarter. They were on fire to start this basketball game. 16 of 33 from the field. 4 of 7 from 3. Forced 4 turnovers that led to 8 points. For the third straight game, they threw the first punch against the Knicks. If I'm Mike Brown and company, not only am I worried about, you know, picking up game four because all the pressure's on us. We don't want to go back to San Antonio, you know, tied at two apiece. I'm worried about that, but I'm also worried about, damn, what's it going to take for my team to start fast? What's it going to take for my team to be ready from the opening tip-off? That's the question here that faces the New York Knicks. The other piece of it's this, and I'll be real. When you do this job, you got to have thick skin, right? People are going to complain about your takes. People are going to say that you don't know what the hell you're talking about. One thing that I've been a little reserved on that I wish I was more demonstrative with is like, hey, I know he's the king of New York right now, and, you know, Knicks fans are already dubbing him the greatest Knick of all time, even though he hadn't won the finals. Jalen Brunson's got to be better in this series. Jalen Brunson has as many turnovers as he has assists through the first three games of this series. Jalen Brunson's field goal percentages, shooting splits, have taken a significant dip here in this series. If they're going to win tonight at the Garden, Jalen Brunson has to play his best game of this finals. Because through the first three games, although the box score looks sexy, right? Because he scored 32 points. Woo-hoo! He did it on 25 shot attempts. The defense that San Antonio has played, and it starts with the key adjustment that I've been calling for since game one, taking Wemby off of Karl Anthony Towns, putting him in the paint. It took Cat totally out of the contest yesterday, as he had 11 points on 10 field goal attempts. The other adjustment that was made was the full court pressure that we saw deployed from San Antonio. Stephon Castle, Dylan Harper, Champagne at times taking turns. Like, they made life difficult for Jalen Brunson. Someone whose game is predicated on tempo and controlling the pace of the game, when you press him full court and he's not getting the basketball until it's 14, 15 seconds left on the shot clock, he is then sped up and forced into a bad look. We saw a lot of Brunson ball last night. A lot of Brunson ball last night. We know it. That's not the formula for the New York Knicks. That's not the reason, you know, that they're in this spot right now. The other guys, quote-unquote, have been huge. They have been. Brunson ball is great in the clutch when you need it, but it can't be something, you know, that you rely on. And I think we saw that last night in the fourth quarter in particular with the New York Knicks. I expect San Antonio to tie this series up at two games apiece tomorrow. And I expect the pressure to be on the New York Knicks. Donald Trump ain't in attendance tomorrow. You can't blame Uptown Don if you lose tomorrow. You know who they'll try to blame, though? And we talked about it last night. Mike Brown, his bitching and moaning about the officiating at the podium postgame was laughable. But, like, how are the Knicks going to respond? I'm more anxious to see New York's response than I am to see how San Antonio deals with the success, because I believe in the mental toughness of San Antonio. They had to win two in a row, including one on the road in Game 7, to advance to this point. So they're ready and, you know, fully capable of the moment. They're not going to shrink or succumb to the pressure. You know how I describe San Antonio, man. They say pressure either, you know, busts pipes or makes diamonds. The Spurs ain't no damn Cubic Zirconia. This is real, what we're seeing from this group. They continue, you know, to give a middle finger to the narrative. And I expect them to continue to do that tomorrow night. The X factor for tomorrow night and the big adjustment that needs to be made. I'm at the point now, and I felt this way really dating back to the Western Conference Finals. Mitch Johnson, the heir apparent to Greg Popovich, the new face when it comes to the bench on the Spurs, the new head of the snake in terms of that culture there in San Antonio. He's got to make a difficult decision tomorrow night that may not be popular amongst some of the veterans, but if the team knows what's best for them, they'll deal with it and they'll follow the lead of their coach. If I'm Mitch Johnson, De'Aaron Fox comes off the bench tomorrow night. If I am Mitch Johnson, I take De'Aaron Fox out of the starting lineup for the first time this postseason. Right now, Dylan Harper is the better player. I don't know if Foxy's still feeling the, you know, impact of the ankle sprain that he had. Right now, though, Dylan Harper is the better of the two players. And the way that he has rose to the occasion all postseason long, the defense that he's playing on Jalen Brunson, that's really the biggest difference, right? Because I trust Foxy with the ball not to turn it over, but he can't hit the wide side of a barn, can't get downhill because I think the ankle's jacked up. For Harper, the offense is impressive. Yes, getting downhill, he dunked on OG Anunoby last night. That was great. The difference, though, and what's been most important and most impressive from Dylan Harper and why I would start him to later on tonight in this pivotal game for is the defense. It is the defense. Now, he's playing starter minutes. But, man, maybe you create a little bit more cushion. If instead of 32 minutes, it's 40 minutes. We'll see what happens here. But I like San Antonio coming up later on tonight. We got a vintage performance out of Victor Wembanyama, 32 points, 8 boards, 6 assists. I talked about the difference from the first half in game 2 to the first half in game 3. Wemby had just 4 shot attempts and 7 points in the first half in game 2. Last night, 15 points in the first half, and he was uber aggressive from the outset. Wemby and the Spurs knows what it takes. They know the formula for success. The question is, will they be able to replicate it tomorrow night, or later on tonight, rather, in hostile territory as they try to tie the NBA Finals up at 2 games apiece? I'm ready for it, man. I am. The pressure's on the Knicks, though. And I'll continue to say that until I'm blue in the face. The pressure is 110% on the Knicks. And, you know, the more and more, the deeper that this series goes, I think the pressure will, you know, mount even more and continue to go even more to the side of the New York Knicks, man. A treat of a series, though. I will say that. Like, and I'm happy for the fans. Maybe tomorrow, because there's no Donald Trump in attendance, you'll get that real watch party crowd outside of the Garden. And maybe, just maybe, that energy seeps into the world's most famous arena and gives New York that extra jolt that maybe they need. But Brunson's got to step up tomorrow. Cat's got to step up as well. Let's do this. It's been a great show. Talked about a lot. Let's do what we do best. Put the show to bed next with our guy Denton Day as we wrap this bad boy up here on Westwood One Sports Night.
0: Watch out. San Antonio went into Madison Square Garden and won. Don't crown the Knicks just yet. It's a 2-1 series. Can the Spurs even it up? Game 4, tomorrow night. Westwood One Sports.
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0: before we put this bad boy to bed here tonight. What a show it has been. Appreciate you all chiming in on the phones the way that you always do. I'm excited for the finals later on tonight, man. We get the Kang and North Kakalaki back in the saddle. I'm sure we're going to talk plenty of Carolina Hurricanes tomorrow. Mike, get ready to put that damn horn to use, my friend, because Josh is going to come on here later on tonight. It's probably going to be insufferable. So excited to have him back in the saddle as we react to biggest NBA Finals game in a long, long time when you consider what is at stake if San Antonio falls 3-1. It's over. Basically, right? It's going to be all but over. Unless San Antonio can channel their inner 2016 Cavs. But who knows? Who knows with that one, man? I'm excited to see Wemby, though, once again in the pressure cooker. I'm excited to see these youngsters once again in the pressure cooker. And then, you know whose response I'm most eager to see? Carl Anthony Towns, man. 11 points on 10 field goal attempts on Monday night in game number 3. That's not going to cut it moving forward for the Big Cat. That roar very much turned into a meow in game number 3. We got business to take care of. We wrap the show up same way each and every night. Here I was with One Sports Night. Super producer, my advocate, Denton Day Heyman, puts the show to bed.
1: I'm on a James Harden run of coffee drinking right now, and I'm not thrilled with it.
0: When you say a James Harden run, like, is that like good James or bad James?
1: It's like I'd be trying a bunch of different coffees the way he tried a bunch of different teams, and I still have yet to come away with the victory in times of need. And that's not fun to deal with, Linnell. There's you're not a coffee guy, but I'm trying to, you know, we're working on it. Yeah. Everybody has a flaw, so we'll fix that for you. I'm a big coffee guy. I enjoy a good cup of coffee. And there's like 3 or 4 walkable coffee shops that I really enjoy from my apartment. And every single one of them that I've had in the last week has been bad. Like every single one of them. Certain things aren't in the drink that I ordered in the drink. Sometimes the ratio is not good. So it's happened 3 separate occasions at 3 spots. Well, 2 spots that are really good. 1 spot employs high schoolers to make coffee, and I don't want a high schooler making my coffee, so that's on me. So I took matters into my own hands. Uh-huh. We were at Commander's training camp today, yeah. Or OTAs. I keep calling it training camp. I sound like such a casual. We were at OTAs today. There's a grocery store nearby. I needed some gas, went over, got some gas, and I was like, you know what? I've had bad coffee the past week. Let me get an iced coffee from the coffee section in the grocery store. It was at a Harris Teeter. They have a little section by the creamers. You get iced coffee, right? And I love a specific brand called La Calume. So I was like, let me go get some of that, and then I'm going to be wired for the show tonight. I needed a nap, took a nap. But after the nap, I was going to have this coffee, right? So I get the coffee, drive home, take my nap. Nap, fantastic. Was out for like 2 hours. It was wonderful.
0: It's great.
1: I crack the coffee open, pour myself the coffee, take a sip of the coffee. It's watered down.
0: Jeez.
1: Even the manufactured iced coffee is watered down. I feel
0: so
1: like
0: how could that happen?
1: God is telling me to like, drink tea. He's like, listen, the coffee ain't for you this week, son. You got to get on the tea. It's not. When everything is run by a machine, they screw the ratios up.
0: So that's the problem. So you need to find, you need to develop a relationship with the barista or barista.
1: I need to stop being lazy. I literally have coffee that I could have just made every single day that I got a coffee order messed up.
0: What, is there like a, I guess I eat fast food instead of cooking sometimes. I shouldn't do that. What's the like special part about walking to the coffee shop? Is it the walk to the coffee shop?
1: Oh, the vibes are immaculate.
0: Yeah.
1: Okay. See that? I apologize. I didn't realize I hadn't talked to someone.

0: that's never been to a coffee shop before, the vibes in a coffee shop are immaculate.
1: Is it like jazz music and warm smelling scents?
0: No. Sometimes they play like Pink.
1: Pink.
0: Like
1: my name is
0: Pink
1: and it's really nice to meet you. You've been recommended to me by some people. Hey!
0: Do you not know who Pink is?
1: Oh, whoa, it feels illegal.
0: That's not Pink. I don't think that's Pink. Sometimes they'll play like Taylor Swift. But the vibes are, it's great. The smell of a coffee shop.
1: Okay.
0: You haven't experienced life's many joys. Somebody needs to pop your coffee cherry. I need you to get with a baddie that loves coffee.
1: So, that's my problem. I think a lot of my issues in life is, I don't know.
0: No baddies.
1: I don't know how to pick them in. Yeah, there aren't. I would say no baddies. There aren't. I don't want to get called misogynistic here tonight. I get that DM every other night from you all, so I'll tread lightly here. We are going to do that this summer, though, Dan. Like, at some point, we will have me try coffee live on the air. You recommended we do it as, like, just a social feature where it's just a video only. I think we got to do it live. I think we got to do it live. I think we got to get sales to get on this. I need every major, you know, coffee chain in America to send us Keurigs, and
0: your apartment's just bombarded with separate Keurigs.
1: Yeah, no, right?
0: We're just gonna Keurigs.
1: Try. I'm just gonna try to make it a thing and make it work. Can you describe like what coffee tastes like to me? Like
0: heaven
1: compared to any drink.
0: Bliss. Orgasmic. Borderline erotic.
1: But what is it? Taste like? Like, what's the flavor?
0: I mean, it depends what you put in it. Like, I do an iced vanilla latte, so you get the notes of vanilla in there. Or if I'm at home, I do a cortado, which is just less milk, so you get more like the coffee flavor. But it depends. Honestly, it depends what region of the world it comes from, because if it's from Colombia, it's going to taste a certain way. If it's from like Ethiopia, it tastes another way. If it's from Nicaragua or Guatemala or Hawaii, like, there's a lot of different factors that go into it. And I'm just nerding out about coffee.
1: That's how I just never knew that you were like our coffee aficionado.
0: Yeah.
1: Our brew insider, didn't they?
0: I'd be tripping on like barista competitions sometimes. That's my weird rabbit hole.
1: And Kevin Love likes to watch Larry Bird highlights stoned out of his mind. So we all have our weird vices that we get into. My weird vice is coming to do sports radio with you all night. We appreciate you all being here with us tonight. Thank you to Mike. Thank you to Denton Day. Thank you to Vic Tafer. Thank you to Gary Washburn. The Drake Toll Show is next.
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7: This is Steve Flowers. 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

0: Sports Night. 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
1: Yes, indeed. The party continues here on Westwood One Sports Night. Taking you up to 3 a.m. Eastern Time as we go coast to coast, giving you the latest and greatest in the world of sports. Top story tonight, Stanley Cup Finals tied at 2 games apiece. The Hurricanes with a 5-3 victory earlier tonight. Jordan Staal lighting the lamp, tickling the twine twice, including the game winner, as we are deadlocked at 2 games apiece heading into a pivotal game number 5. Coming up on Thursday night. We'll let you hear from Spurs point guard Stephon Castle, 18 points in the first half last night in a gotta-have-it spot for the San Antonio Spurs as they finally got on the board in the NBA Finals. He is pretty confident in terms of what's going to happen in game number 4. We'll let you hear from Castle in exactly 1 hour and 30 minutes from now. Right now, though, when I get back into the National Football League, we talked about the quarterback competition in Cleveland a little bit earlier in the show. That one, to me, pretty interesting in terms of how it should play out, and I'm not sure who exactly should be the starter. I can make a case for both guys, although I feel strongly for Shador. The quarterback competition in Minnesota feels like one that most folks maybe didn't know was actually a competition, because when Kyler Murray was signed by the Minnesota Vikings, I think a majority of the country thought he was signed with the intent to be their starter. That is not necessarily the case. There is an open quarterback competition in Minnesota with the Vikings, and this is from a Vikings beat reporter earlier today. During the 7-on-7 work, the first two passes of 7-on-7 for Kyler Murray picked off. Not saying that's a reflection of how the competition's gone to this point, but Kyler hasn't just blown J.J. McCarthy out of the water, which is why those two dudes are currently splitting reps, and Kevin O'Connell has been reluctant to name a starter. Kyler Murray played in Arizona for the first 4 or 5, 6 years of his career. He is learning the third offense that he's ever had to learn in the NFL, so there is a learning curve that I expect him to have when learning a new system. You'll be surprised, though, to hear what Kyler says. It's been the biggest hurdle and biggest challenge of learning this new Vikings offense.
2: I think the toughest part is, again, I was there for 7 years. I know I had two different, offensive systems, but at the same time, you're getting all those reps. You know, now having to split reps, it's me already being behind, not getting the amount of reps that, you know, you would typically want a guy to get learning an offense. That's probably the toughest part. You know, just, again, going back to the past, being in control of everything, understanding what we were already doing because I was comfortable within the system. Now coming into the new system, learning on the fly, trying to play fast, efficient, and let it loose while learning is pretty, you know, that's the toughest part.
1: Yeah, look, I think the $200 million man baby, as I called him, he's got a point. He's got a point. The Vikings need to get Kyler Murray all the reps he can get. Because to be honest with you, all Minnesota has been missing, all they missed last year at least, was competent quarterback play. J.J. McCarthy quite literally was the worst starter in the NFL a season ago. Quarterback rating was god-awful. It's god-awful in completion percentage, turning the football over. J.J. McCarthy was horrible in 2025. When you signed Kyler, like I said a moment ago, you signed him with the intent of being the starter. If they can just get starting-level quarterback play, talking about the Minnesota Vikings, they are the sleeping giant of the NFC. You name me a better supporting cast for a quarterback within the conference. Jordan Addison, Justin Jefferson, T.J. Hockenson, one of the best offensive lines in football. One of the best quarterback whisperers in the NFL, talking about Kevin O'Connell. They have the best defensive coordinator in the NFL, and Brian Flores, that group, routinely a top 10 unit when he's been at the controls. All they've missed is competent quarterback play. They got competent quarterback play out of Sam Darnold during the 24 season. And then down the stretch and in the playoffs, he turned into a pumpkin. They were a 14-win team, ladies and gentlemen, with competent quarterback play. You're not allowing, like, Kyler, between the two of them, is the better quarterback. I think everyone knows it, right? He's got more upside. He's got more tools physically, so on and so forth. You're limiting your team's ability to max out, in my opinion, by doing this BS pseudo quarterback competition, man. He needs every rep possible. He heard you. You heard the man talk. He said it. I need the reps. I'm learning a new system. I'm in a new place that I'm not familiar with. I need all the reps possible. Now, I'm somebody that totally is for competition everywhere all the time, right? And I know what I'm saying. I want the janitors competing for who cleans the toilet bowl the damn best. I want the chefs competing, you know, for who's got the juiciest sirloin. I love competition in the NFL locker room and pro sports. It's what makes good teams. But the competition's got to make sense. You're now at this point, to me, wasting opportunities, wasting reps by splitting them down the middle between JJ and Kyler Murray. Because let's be real. Kevin O'Connell knows that he has no interest in JJ McCarthy being the starter. So why are we pretending like he has a real shot to earn the job? That's my issue. You're taking valuable reps away from Kyler for no damn reason. Don't understand it. It's foolish. Doesn't make a whole lot of sense. Now, here's, to play devil's advocate, like, here's the flip side of it. Like, maybe a starter hasn't been named. Maybe he's making them split the reps because Kyler hasn't held up his end of the bargain since getting to Minnesota. I don't know. I'm purely speculating. But I'm trying to make sense of it because at the quarterback position, probably more than any other position in the NFL, reps are everything. Practice reps are invaluable. That's why I think it's ludicrous that the Niners just canceled their mandatory OTA session. But reps are everything, especially when you have arguably the best wide receiver in the NFL in Justin Jefferson. You want your starter getting as many reps with him as possible. Bottom line, I don't need to waste time watching JJ McCarthy because JJ had his opportunity. He did. And he didn't make the most of it a season ago. The NFL stands for not for long. I get he was a former first-round pick. But at some point, man, if you're Kevin O'Connell, let's win. Let's maximize this window that we have because this roster is one of the best in the National Football League. All the Vikings are missing, all Minnesota has been missing, is competent quarterback play. I expect them to get that. I expect them to get that from Kyler Murray. I don't know how you get it from him, though, if you're stripping the guy of reps. Kevin O'Connell, the key decision maker in this situation, had this to say about his timeline of naming a starter in Minnesota.
3: I have an idea of, you know, the appropriate time to then transition to, you know, preparing, you know, whoever that player's going to be to get ready to go. But
4: when is that, Kevin?
3: Yeah, the idea of me sharing that information, because it's hard. You can have an idea all you want, but we've got a great plan in place. We want to make sure that when we get to training camp, we've got a great plan. You don't have a ton of time. But it does set up well to check a lot of boxes from a standpoint of elevating that room, letting the competition play out, but also being able to make a decision and move forward the best way that we know the ultimate decision is going to come down to what's best for the Minnesota Vikings.
1: Mm. So Kevin O'Connell, as you heard from him, not really in any rush to ultimately name a starter here. We know that Kyler Murray is the heavy favorite here. I want your calls on this at 310-840-4910. We all know that Kyler's the favorite to be the starter and is going to be the eventual guy. Do you agree with Kevin O'Connell making Kyler split reps with one J.J. McCarthy? 310-840-4910. And are the Minnesota Vikings a legitimate contender in the NFC? 310-840-4910. I thought it was probably the most jaw-dropping piece of audio that we've played in a little while in terms of just the transparency and how honest, you know, Kyler Murray was, man. He straight up is telling you, yeah, the biggest issue that I've had adjusting to the Minnesota Vikings is me not getting enough reps. He is essentially, through the media, because I'm sure Kevin O'Connell's going to hear this clip, and the people in the Vikings brass is going to hear this clip. He essentially, through the media, is putting Kevin O'Connell's feet to the fire, saying, hey, let's not waste any more time Texas two-stepping, so to speak. Let's get right to it. Let's get right to it. You know I'm going to be the starter. JJ knows I'm going to be the starter. More importantly, I know I'm going to be the starter. Why are we taking away valuable practice reps from me to fit some narrative? 310-840-4910 is the number. The fascinating part about this is where J.J. McCarthy stands with all of this. This is a guy that was a first-round pick for the Minnesota Vikings back in 2024. Missed the entirety of his rookie campaign with a knee injury, and last year was given every opportunity to win the starting job. He was given the runway to be the franchise quarterback for this organization. Health has been his problem. He got hurt last year and had to miss some time. But I think what he showed you last year obviously wasn't good enough, or you wouldn't have been interested in bringing in a former number one overall pick at the position. I think if you're J.J. McCarthy, like, the Vikings told you, or showed you rather, how they feel about you. I don't care what they say in the exit meetings. I don't care what Kevin O'Connell or anybody says in front of a microphone. In the NFL, you listen, or excuse me, watch what they do rather than listen to what they say. If they were, you know, Beyonce crazy in love with J.J. McCarthy, they wouldn't have brought in Kyler Murray. It's the bottom line. They wouldn't be taking reps away from their future franchise quarterback if they actually believed him to be that. That's the issue here. That's the issue. 310-840-4910 is the number. Do you get where, do you agree with the decision, rather, that Kevin O'Connell is making to split these reps? Looking at it from a coach's vantage point, right? Like I said a moment ago, competition breeds greatness, right? Competition's the backbone of every good organization. In some instances, though, just got to let the best man play. 310-840-4910. James is in Indiana wanting to check in. James, what's going on, brother? Welcome in to Westwood One Sports Night.
5: How's it going, Jeremy?
1: Yep, going swell, brother. Right. Appreciate you.
5: So, Kyler Murray has been notorious for not doing all those studying playbooks, doing all the stuff outside the field ever since he came into the league. Like, he almost got cut because he'd rather play PlayStation and video games than do study film, study playbook, all that stuff before. JJ, last year, was his first year starting. His offensive line was decimated with injuries, so he was getting beat up the whole season when he was playing. He was getting hit. He was getting hurt. Kyler Murray's had it 6 years in the league, and he's not produced anything. Really, like, what's he done? His rookie year, he was great, but after that, he's just been a mediocre quarterback. So I don't understand why everybody thinks that he is such a big step up from JJ. Give JJ time to learn. He's played one season. He's done nothing but win his entire career since he was in high school. I don't understand why everybody's trying to sell on him.
1: There can't be, my thing is this, and I hear what you're saying. The bottom line is the NFL is about results, right? What did he do last year to give you any sort of inkling that he could be the guy?
5: He showed he can be a leader on the field, and the team will respond to it.
1: A leader? Against the Giants, he was 9 of 14 for 108 yards and a pick. He had a below 60% completion percentage. Throwing to Justin Jefferson and Jordan Addison, pal.
5: Peyton Manning threw a record number of interceptions in his first year. Did they give up on him?
1: But this isn't J.J. McCarthy's first year. He got a whole redshirt campaign, pal, to just sit back and learn.
5: His whole redshirt campaign, he had knee surgery and couldn't get on the field and get reps.
1: Dude, there's mental reps. He's in the same offense. He's in the same offense he was in a year ago. There's no excuse as to why
5: offense.
1: He
5: give
1: looked.
5: Give him a second year.
1: I appreciate the call. There's no reason, why he looked as poorly as he looked a season ago. There just isn't. 310-840-4910 is the number. Do you agree with Kevin O'Connell's decision to split the reps down the middle between Kyler Murray and J.J. McCarthy here. He's been reluctant to name a starter. This feels like something that's, you know, going to drag out in a training camp here. We know J.J. McCarthy was drafted in 2024 to be the franchise guy for Minnesota. He got hurt in his rookie year, and last year looked like a deer in headlights. So they brought in Kyler Murray. We all expect him to win the job. I don't know where things go when it comes to one J.J. McCarthy.
6: That Peyton Manning stat stinks in relation to other quarterbacks because it really rips away the context of who Peyton Manning was when he came out of college and what the plan was for him versus who J.J. McCarthy was coming out of college and what he's been in the NFL.
1: I totally agree with you. I mean, J.J. McCarthy, I'll be honest with you. He shouldn't have been a first-round quarterback. If we're being real, he should have been a first-round quarterback. He damn sure shouldn't have went ahead of did he end up going in front of Bo Nix, Denton? Or did he go after?
6: Yeah, Bo Nix was the last of the six.
1: I mean, come on. 310-840-4910 is the number here. Let's go to Josh in Sacramento wanting to chime in. Josh, what's going on?
7: Hey, what's up, Linnell?
1: What's going on,
7: First-time
1: brother?
7: Caller.
1: I'm appreciate good. You, man.
7: You too. I enjoy your show. Are you a Kyler Murray guy?
1: It's not. No, I'm not. I have no dog in the fight. No, I'm not a Kyler Murray guy. I wouldn't describe myself that way. No.
7: Because I mean, like, what is? And I got no hate for him at all. He's got skills. Short, whatever. He's whatever. What has he done yet? Like, I get that he's better than J.J. McCarthy at this point, but. Mm-hmm. I could see how Kevin McConnell would want to see if he's going to fully engage. I don't want to assume anything, but the playbook, you know, with the contract and all that stuff that happened. There isn't too many guys that get called for checking out when Call of Duty comes out. You know what I'm saying. Like, mm-hmm. I could see an actual competition being good to see if he's more than just skills. I haven't seen the Cardinals do much since
1: he's
7: been there. What do you think?
1: My thing with Kyler, I don't think you can get the best version of him without giving him all of the reps. I think you're doing him a total disservice, and you're stripping yourself of the opportunity, you know, to see him reach his ceiling with you, is my thing.
7: Yeah, I would agree with that. I can see the coach going, are you going to know all the plays? Again, I'm not going to just sit here and say, like, he never knows them or, you know, he doesn't put all the work in, but it's been called into question before.
1: It has.
7: And I can see a smart coach. You know, I can see.
1: I appreciate the call. I think I get the point that the last caller tried to make, and I get the caller before said it as well, bringing up the work ethic, and maybe there are questions about that, and KOC is really trying to, you know, drag this out and make him earn it. At some point, though, you gotta you know, take the training wheels off and get ready for the 2026 season. And if you're the Minnesota Vikings, like, the pressure is on. You can't have another season with quarterback play like that with Justin Jefferson on your roster. You just can't. He is the best wide receiver in football. Your roster is a championship-level roster if you can get adequate quarterback play. 310-840-4910 is the number. Vikings quarterback Kyler Murray says the most difficult part of his adjustment to Minnesota has been the fact that he's splitting the reps with J.J. McCarthy. Do you agree with Kevin O'Connell making Kyler split the reps with J.J., or should he just hand Murray the job? We heard from Kyler Murray. We heard from Kevin O'Connell. We'll hear from J.J. McCarthy on the other side of the break. He was drafted to be their franchise signal caller for the long term, and now he's in a quarterback competition. Does he even want to be in Minnesota long term? We'll let you hear from J.J. McCarthy on that next and take your calls. 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
0: Watch out! 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Don't crown the Knicks just yet. It's a 2-1 series. Can the Spurs even it up? 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

0: Yes, indeedy. Taking you coast to coast here on What's With More Sports Night. Youngest of Charles and Earl Willingham at the controls. Taz, behind the glass, taking your calls at 310-840-4910. What are we calling for, Linnell? Well, calling for two things. One, because you want to talk to me and I'm the best. No, I'm kidding. There's a quarterback competition going on in Minnesota. And I'm wondering whether or not there should be one. 310-840-4910. If you're just joining us, I want to play the Kyler Murray audio again because I thought this was quite fascinating, and I take it as more of a public message to the head coach than any actual issue that's going on here. And maybe it's some frustration as well. Kyler Murray, as we know, cut by the Arizona Cardinals, was able to sign with Minnesota for the vet minimum. Here is Kyler Murray on the biggest adjustment that he's had to make when learning this Vikings offense.
1: I think the toughest part is, again, I was there for 7 years. I know I had two different, offensive systems, but at the same time, you're getting all those reps. You know, now having to split reps, it's me already being behind, not getting the amount of reps that, you know, you would typically want a guy to get learning an offense. That's probably the toughest part, you know, just, again, going back to the past, being in control of everything, understanding what we were already doing because I was comfortable within the system. Now coming into the new system, learning on the fly, trying to play fast, efficient, and let it loose while learning is pretty, you know, that's the toughest part.
0: Look, man, Kyler needs every rep he can get because if he could play well for them, they are the sleeping giant, one of the most underrated contenders to me in the entire NFC conference, man. Their skill group with Jordan Addison and Justin Jefferson and Hockenson, one of the best in the league. Their offensive line, a top five group. You're not going to allow Kyler to be the best version of himself if you continue to strip him of reps. Why is Kevin O'Connell stripping him of reps? Well, maybe, just maybe, J.J. McCarthy has shown something through the summer to make KOC, or through the spring rather, to make KOC go, you know what? You know, maybe this guy has improved from year two to year three. But we all know when Kyler was signed, it was, you know, a foregone conclusion that he was going to be the starter. Or he would have just went to a team like maybe Pittsburgh, right? Like, if you're Kyler, imagine if he doesn't ultimately win this job and they do go with J.J. McCarthy. I'd be pissed. Are you kidding? He could be in Pittsburgh right now. I'm sure Steeler fans would rather him than Aaron Rodgers, I would hope, right, if you have a brain. But no, like, the situation's fascinating to me. I want your calls on whether or not you think Kevin O'Connell's making the correct decision by splitting these reps. And then, do you think J.J. McCarthy has a legitimate shot to win this job? 310-840-4910 is the number. Josh is in Dallas wanting to check in. What's going on, Josh?
2: I appreciate you having me tonight. How you doing?
0: Yes, sir. What's going on, man?
2: Hey, so there's a lot to unpack there, but I think we all pretty much can say with confidence that Kyler Murray is going to be the starting quarterback. And as far as is the coach doing the right thing by splitting the time, at the end of the day, it's up to him to really know his personnel and his players. And me, sure, personally, I feel like he's trying to get the best version of Kyler Murray instead of just handing him the keys and saying, here you go, you're in charge, make him earn it. But at the same time, I feel like that could also blow up in his face. So he's got a short window, but hey, that's why
0: do you view the Vikings as a contender within the NFC?
2: Oh, absolutely. If you, like you said, if they have competent quarterback play, I don't see why not. I mean, they've got the top three wide receiver room. Like you said, their offensive line is solid. Their defense is going to find a way. So, yeah, I don't see why not. I don't see why they couldn't. This year, the NFC is open anyway. So, competent quarterback play, they're in there.
0: I agree with you, man. I appreciate the call. 310-840-4910 is the number. The J.J. McCarthy piece of this is fascinating because if you all remember, earlier this offseason, the Vikings – fired their general manager, Kwesi Adofo-Mensah. And the reports coming out of Minnesota is that it was Kevin O'Connell that wanted J.J. McCarthy to be the guy. And apparently, you know, Quincy Adolfo-Mensa is falling on the sword here in terms of him getting fired and losing his job. They cited other, you know, draft misses outside of J.J. McCarthy as to why he ultimately got canned. But, like, if you're Kevin O'Connell here, if you're the Vikings organization, I think you run the risk. You got to do everything you can to maximize this window of Justin Jefferson being in his prime. Because you don't want to run the risk of him becoming disgruntled and him, you know, ultimately not buying, you know, what you try to sell him in terms of being a contender and being a competitor in this league, man. I think last year, anybody that watched Vikings football, and you just look at the numbers, you know, for Justin Jefferson a season ago, like, clearly, if I was him, like, I don't know how many more years of that in my prime I could do. 1,048 yards last year for Justin Jefferson. A career low. 2023, he had 1,074 yards. He only played in 10 damn games. Played in all 17 a year ago. And was only able to crack, barely was able to crack 1,000 yards. So that's why the quarterback position here for Minnesota is so important. It's because you got weapons. You have a team around you. You just need competent quarterback play, like we continue to say. I'm starting to feel like, though, I don't know, man. Like, does Kyler, after hearing your calls and getting another angle on this in terms of, well, he's trying to make Kyler earn it, so on and so forth. Maybe it's not that. Maybe JJ's actually done something here to make this a difficult decision for Kevin O'Connell. Maybe this is a real quarterback competition. And it's going to be a situation where the best man truly wins. I didn't view it that way based off of who they brought in to compete with JJ McCarthy. On the flip side, though, like, if you are McCarthy, you got to feel a little bit uneasy, right, about, you know, your future in Minnesota. You were a first-round pick in 24, as we keep highlighting. Yet going into your third season, you're not getting all the first-team reps. You're not being viewed as the clear-cut quarterback of the future. If I was J.J. McCarthy, I'd feel a little uneasy about my future in Minnesota. Lucky for us, McCarthy actually spoke on his future in Minnesota post-practice today and had this to say.
3: I think I made it very clear I wanted to be here before I got here. And I love this organization. I love the coaching staff. I absolutely love these players to death. This is where I want to be. You know, I feel like I can thrive in this system. And, you know, it's just, you know, everything played out exactly how I wanted it. I wouldn't want anything else to change.
0: And this is what I hate when we do pro athletes. Like, I get it, right? There's a certain image you're trying to uphold. What, you a damn lie. What do you mean this is exactly how you wanted things to play out? You wanted to get hurt and miss your entire rookie season? You wanted to be a horse's ass last year? I mean, those that didn't watch Vikings football, and I get it if you didn't, they were a very boring group to watch because how bad they were offensively. I'm not exaggerating this at all. He was by far, to me, the worst starting quarterback in the NFL a season ago, talking about J.J. McCarthy. So the fact that, you know, they're giving him another opportunity here to win this job and show that he's the guy, I think it's fascinating. I do. The big question is going to be, does J.J. McCarthy have it or not? And how long is it going to take to find that out? Because every day that passes that Kyler Murray doesn't get all the first-team reps, every day that passes where he's not getting every chance to be the guy and show that you made the right decision, every day that passes, I think you lower the ceiling of this football team. Every day that passes where Kyler's not getting all the reps with the first team, you lower your ceiling as a football team. Because if he does play well for you, and if he does show signs of being a former number one overall pick, and I'm not saying, you know, be an MVP candidate or anything, but just get average to above average starting quarterback play from Minnesota, and they are a Super Bowl contender within the NFC. 310-840-4910. Is Kevin O'Connell right for making J.J. McCarthy and Kyler Murray split the reps? And am I tripping? Do you think Minnesota is a contender within the NFC? Chance is an Alabama one to check in. What's going on?
4: Howdy, howdy. I got no problem with it for now. You know, come, I guess, closer to, you know, I guess week one, you know, if Kyler is definitely the better quarterback, which he darn well should be, then he takes over. Because here's the thing, man. I think McCarthy was drafted 10th in the first round, right? You want to make 125,000% sure that he is not going, that he sucks. You have to make sure, right? And Kyler Murray has not earned anything in this league. He should not be gifted this starting role. He's not some proven savvy vet. I mean, that's why he's a number one overall pick playing for his second team. You know what I mean? So for now, OTAs, no, yeah, let him share the reps. Do not. Kyler Murray does not deserve just to walk in and be the man. And I think Minnesota, if Kyler Murray can turn into Oklahoma Kyler Murray, sure, yeah, they got a chance to compete for a Super Bowl.
0: I don't even think he needs to be that good, and I appreciate the call. I don't even think he needs to be, you know, Oklahoma good for them to be a Super Bowl contender. I think he's just got to give them average to above average play at the quarterback position, man. 310-840-4910 is the number. The Dallas Cowboys, they were also on the practice field earlier today for OTAs. We'll let you hear from their starting quarterback, Dak Prescott, who knows how to crack a joke or two. We'll let you hear from Dak next here on Westwood One Sports Night.
5: 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The FIFA World Cup begins Thursday with host sites across the United States. 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

0: NBA analyst Gary Washburn of the Boston Globe going to join us coming up in about 16 minutes. So make sure you keep it locked right here on Westwood One Sports Night for that. This is the youngest of Charles and L. Willingham getting you up to 3 a.m. Eastern Time. We will preview tomorrow's pivotal game four of the NBA Finals coming up in about 1 hour from now. Super duper excited to do that. We'll also let you hear from Stephon Castle, who was one of the heroes of game three for the San Antonio Spurs. 18 big points in the first half, finished with 21, including a big three down the stretch near the end of regulation. Stephon Castle feeling pretty damn bullish, feeling pretty damn good about the Spurs and their chances going into game number four. Speaking of game four, we had a game four of the Stanley Cup Finals. The Carolina Hurricanes with a 5-3 victory over the Vegas Golden Knights. Jordan Staal lighting lamp twice, including the game winner for one Carolina. They also got an empty netter towards the end of regulation as well. That series tied up at 2 apiece as they'll be in Carolina coming up on Thursday. 310-840-4910. If you got anything on the quarterback competition in Minnesota, do you think Kevin O'Connell is in the right for making J.J. McCarthy and Kyler Murray duke it out? I think he should have just gave the job to Kyler. We all know why he brought Kyler to town. It wasn't to be J.J. McCarthy's backup. It was for him to hopefully get Minnesota over the hump and, you know, turn them into the contender we know that they are. If they get average to above average quarterback play out of Kyler or J.J. McCarthy, for that matter, I think Minnesota is a legitimate contender in the NFC. The question is, who's going to actually be the starter here? 310-840-4910. Do you think KOC is making the right decision, making them split the reps? And then two, is Minnesota a contender from your vantage point in this NFC? Bruce is in Seattle wanting to check in. What's going on, Bruce?
1: How's it going? Love the show.
0: Appreciate
1: I got a
0: you, man.
1: Few points. Yeah, Vikings are going through a QB carousel. We're speaking of 3 years, different quarterbacks each different year. So I don't personally think that they're a contender. I want to speak on Kyler as well.

0: better when it comes to being on the field. But being real, let's speak even on what the Rams and the Seahawks have done. I'm just going to speak facts. Contender, long term. I think maybe down the stretch, if Kyler keeps getting those reps, if he gets comfortable in the pocket, we're speaking of a decent 8-9 wins, but they're not even getting out of the division. We're speaking of the Bears ramping up as well. I'm not even a big Packers fan, but they're a good football team over there. So for the Vikings, it's going to be very hard, and especially for Kyler Murray off year one, he's got to get comfortable in the new system. So long term, it could be a solution. J.J. McCarthy, unfortunately, his development has taken a hit. It's regressed, especially how much he hasn't had those first team reps.
1: For sure.
0: But I'm a big Kyler. I'm excited to see what Kyler's gonna do there. But being realistic, long term, that's a good plan.
1: Let him
0: get
1: fan?
0: Comfortable, but. Clear as day, but I got to be real. The Rams
1: congratulations,
0: just traded
1: man.
0: For Myles Garrett. The Myles Garrett went to the Rams, so we got a tough division this year. So I
1: for sure.
0: truly,
1: guess
0: right
1: what?
0: Now.
1: Whether or not the Rams traded for Myles Garrett or not, your team wasn't going to make the playoffs this year. I appreciate the call. I you know what? That the Seahawks and their fans, man, we don't hear from Seattle enough. I appreciate the call, brother. He brought it strong, I thought. When it comes to Seattle, man, they lost a lot too. That's the team in the NFC that I expect to take a little bit of a step back because I don't trust the quarterback. Johnny is in Virginia, wanting to check in. Johnny, what do you think about the quarterback situation in Minnesota with the Vikings here?
2: I personally think Kevin O'Connell should just give the job to Kyler Murray. I agree with you there. Just simply because, like, as a quarterback coming into the season, you need reps. You need repetition. You know, you only get good at a job. I don't care what job you do. The only reason you do good at your job is you keep doing the same things over and over again until you get accustomed to it, until it's second nature. And that's just my opinion on that. But I did want to talk to you about Brandon Ayuk.
1: Yeah, go ahead.
2: Dude, I don't understand, like, why I feel like the media is painting him out to be crazy. I don't think he's that crazy, you know. Do I agree with how he's approaching things? I do not. I do not agree with how he's approaching things, but, like, I don't think he's crazy. Like, from what I believe, because I kind of kept a little bit up with this, like, I don't think this started a year or two ago. I think it started a couple years ago with Kyle Shanahan. I don't think they get along. I think he's called him out a couple times for, like, being overweight, for not putting in effort. And then if you talk to his teammates, no one says anything bad about him. You know, there's this notion that I'm not even sure, like, if my timeline is correct, but did go to rehab. There was an interview with George Kittle, which he said he went to rehab and he was there one day, then he wasn't. Was it because he's, like, doing rehab himself and they voided his guarantee?
1: That's what I'm thinking.
2: They were mad at
1: I think you're on to something with the relationship, Ben being sour. I appreciate the call. I think with the Ayuk thing, this all started during that initial contract negotiation after the Super Bowl. I think the negotiations got contentious. He finally signed the deal, then he tore his ACL. And once he tore his ACL, I think the two sides butted heads over how he should conduct his rehab. I feel like from his vantage point, maybe, just maybe, there was a lack of trust with San Fran and their plan that they had for him, or they couldn't agree to a plan. Here's the thing, like, normally when a guy tears his ACL, like, you normally do rehab at the team's facility, but I wouldn't be stunned if it came out to where, yeah, B.A. didn't trust the doctors of the Niners because of X situation. Like, look at their injury track record over the course of the past 5-6 seasons. Every time San Fran fails to meet expectations, it's all the same reason. They're hurt. 310-840-4910 is the number. I want to let you hear from Dak Prescott, the quarterback of the Dallas Cowboys. He has had a pretty interesting offseason. His called-off bachelor party, or his called-off wedding, was a big topic of conversation a couple of months ago. He's in the building out in Oxnard getting ready, you know, for the 2026 season with the Cowboys. He spoke to the media today and showed a sense of humor and was pretty honest about how his offseason has gone.
3: But, no, not really.
4: Nobody changes. All just
3: piggybacking on what you did last year.
4: Piggybacking on what I've been.

0: Yeah, stress may help lose a little weight here and there, but we're good.
1: You open that door.
0: I'm just kidding. I'm going to shut it right there.
2: getting better or you're getting worse, what are you working on to get better on the field? You had a great year last year.
0: Yeah, I mean, yeah, one thing that just jumps out is the footwork. Obviously, last year was I added some drops.
3: Dak Prescott came in looking a lot slimmer this offseason, and the reporters in Dallas took notice, and Dak decided to make light of why he looks so skinny, saying, yeah, stress will help you lose some extra weight. Why would you be stressed, Dak? Remember the update we got on that story a couple of weeks ago? He was actually out and about, and then, I don't know if you were in that day when we did this story. He was caught out and about with one of the bridesmaids.
4: Totally normal, right?
3: Totally normal.
4: When they had the joint bachelorette party with her there and him there, yeah. And now they're out and about at like a rodeo.
3: Yeah. Strange situation. Strange situation, to say the least. Gary Washburn, longtime NBA reporter for the Boston Globe, getting ready to join us coming up here in about 8 minutes or so. We're going to get hot and heavy into the NBA coming up in this 1 o'clock hour on the East Coast. We'll let you hear from Gary Washburn, like I said, coming up in about 6 minutes or so. We're also going to let you hear from a man that I consider to be the best executive in all of pro sports, Thunder General Manager Sam Presti. Obviously, OKC's season didn't go as planned. They came up short in the Western Conference Finals. Sam Presti, brutally honest at the podium when he had his end-of-season presser a couple of days ago. He also had some pretty fascinating comments about his point guard, Shai Gilgeous-Alexander, and how he's perceived in the media. We'll get to that in about 20 minutes. Coming up in 6 minutes, though, Gary Washburn of the Boston Globe joins us next to talk all things NBA Finals.
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2: Oh, always good to be here.
1: Yes, indeed, man. Obviously, we'll talk about the NBA Finals as we roll throughout this. But first thing that comes to my mind, knowing you know how close you are to the situation in Boston. One, what did you, let's hop in the time machine real quick and rewind back to Brad Stevens' end of season presser, because I think a lot was divulged during that. Your immediate takeaway from what he had to say, and what do you make of the rumors that we get every offseason whenever Boston falls short, they try to split up the duo of Jaylen Brown and Jason Tatum?
2: Yeah, I mean, it was a very interesting press conference. Brad's usually a guy who's close to the cuff, doesn't give a lot of information, very general, polite, but not one of those GMs that just pours his heart out. In this situation, he was a little bit more revealing about his opinions of this roster. Even though they had won 56 games and they had earned the number 2 team in the Eastern Conference, he was not overall overwhelmed with their talent. He knows that they have to get better in this offseason and do a mini kind of overhaul to get to that level of the New York Knicks now, who are kings of the East and could be kings of the NBA in a few games. We'll see about that. And compete with other teams like Cleveland, Detroit, and teams that are coming like the Charlottes and other teams that are now building
1: my
2: up.
1: Wizards, Gary, my Wizards.
2: Hey, don't sleep. You know, I mean, you know, we've been waiting for years, us NBA brethren.
1: Yes.
2: When DC is going, we love DC as a city. I lived there before. I love that place.
1: Okay, when's, I didn't even know that. Okay.
2: When's it going to have some meaningful basketball again? It had a little stretch with Wall and Beal, and that kind of fizzled out. That didn't work out, but we all would love to see Washington come back and be a factor in the NBA because it's such a great basketball town. So I think if you're looking at Brad Stevens, he knows he has to upgrade this roster. He knows this roster needs some vets. And you have that window of Jason Tatum and Jaylen Brown. Jason is 28. Jaylen will be 29. He'll be 30 in October. So this is their primes. They're in the middle entering or in the middle of their primes. Your window for them is going to eventually close where you're going to have to move on to younger players or they're going to maybe decline a tag bit. And I'm not talking about what's going to happen next year or the year after, but we all know it's coming. It happens to everybody. Right. So you have to take advantage of this window and get another championship to me out of this duo. That makes this whole thing worthwhile. If you look at the 2018 with Kevin Garnett, Paul Pierce, or Ray Allen, they were a great team, but they only won one title. They lost in Game 7 in 2010. If they come away with two titles, that makes that whole thing worth it.
1: Maybe they don't get shipped to Brooklyn. Maybe they don't get shipped to Brooklyn when they got moved.
2: Yeah, they win two titles. That makes this a kind of a dynasty, right? Yeah. Kind of a half dynasty. Not the Warriors exactly, but if you win two chips in 3 years, it makes all of what you sacrificed and even what will sacrifice in the future worth it. But if you're Jason Tatum and Jaylen Brown, you want to get one more chip at least out of this crew. And I think next year, I mean, there's going to be a lot of teams going for it. It's going to be a much more competitive NBA with the tanking rules now implemented. But I think Brad Stevens said, hey, we got to get more athletic and we got to get probably another legit five, and you probably need a point guard to get guys the ball. You don't want Tatum and Brown having to create on their own too much. You want to get them the ball where they can, in their spots where they can score, even pass, you know, get to the free throw line, get to the rim, all the options. So I think Boston is going to be a real active team this summer. They have a $27 million trade exception, which means they can just drop in a couple of second-round picks and get someone who makes $27 million or less and bring a veteran in, and they also have a mid-level. They didn't have many options at all over the last few years because of their salary constraints. Now that they were able to make these moves, they took a hit, they got these options back, and now you'll see them be very active this summer.
1: So, Gary, tell me this. Is this all of the public – banter that you hear about wanting to split those two guys up, talk about Tatum and Brown. Through your time covering the NBA, covering this group, have you heard from anyone, any inkling that there's something there in terms of their relationship not being 100% on par, or is that kind of just made up fluff?
2: Yeah, I get asked this a lot. Okay, and I've covered both their whole careers. I've been there the entire time. They are friends. They have a healthy respect for each other. Are they the best of friends? No. But I think we assume, because they're so close in age, and that I think we take the 20-somethings, Generation X's? I don't forget what they're called. We take them and we all think they're all alike. They all listen to Drake and Kendrick. They all love Instagram. Like, we all put them in one big box and go, so you guys are close in age. So, you know, it's like when you were a kid and your mother took you to some other, you know, her friend's house, and you and her son were supposed to be best friends because you guys were in the same grade. And you're like, no, we not. We cool. He okay. You know, like, just because you're the same age or around the same age doesn't mean you're going to bond and be best friends. It's background. It's style of living. Jason's got a father of two. Jalen doesn't have any children. Jalen likes traveling the world. Jason will go back to St. Louis. Like, they're just different. But they're close in terms of their chemistry on the floor, their healthy respect for each other, and they know how important each other is. So there is no beef there. There is no, oh, man, that dude ain't all that. I'm better than him. Yeah. Do they compete with each other? Of course. Yeah. Do they want more from each other? Do they look at, you know, Jalen won MVP of the finals, and does Jason say, yeah, I want that too? Yeah. Yeah. I mean, I think that's natural to compete. Now, it's not natural to sabotage, and that's not what's happening. Right. I think that they're fine. They're going to have a healthy relationship, and I think each other knows they're both going to get their numbers retired. It might be on the damn same night. They're always going to be affiliated with each other, like in a smaller sense, like Pippen and Jordan. Pippen and Jordan don't get along, but Pippen and Jordan are going to be affiliated far after both of them are gone and we're gone. It's going to be Pippen and Jordan. If you say, me and my boy, we play Madden like Pippen and Jordan, people know exactly what you mean. Like, like, I'm the man and he's man number two, or I'm number two and he's number, like, you know, if you say Batman and Robin, you know what we're talking about. You say Pippen and Jordan, you say Kobe and Shaq, you know how y'all bond. They are going to be affiliated. And we saw, despite, you know, Kobe being gone, Kobe and Shaq are still talked about as what they did. Like, they're going to be affiliated for the rest of their days, our days, and the days after that. So I think Tatum and Brown both realize they played 9 years together. They're going to be affiliated with each other. So they might as well make this work, and they're trying to make it work. They want to make it work. They're close. Now, are they best of friends? Are they hanging out in the offseason? Are they partying together? No. But one dude's got two kids, and one dude is...
1: JB's a bachelor. Like, yeah.
2: He's in China. He'll go to Dubai. Like, they're just different. Yeah. They have different interests, which is cool. They don't have to be the best of friends. And I just don't think... I think that's really... Oh, well, they don't like... It's never been... I've seen something where they don't like each other. I've not seen that. They ain't got, now what I've heard, they've never had a fight in practice. They've never gone at each other in the media, anything like that. They've met her. I mean, Jalen literally called Jason the Celtics' best player during the after they lost Game 7 to Philly.
1: Like, without our best player, yeah.
2: Yeah, that that goes over people's heads because people want to create some kind of beef.
1: Yeah.
2: They want them to be Drake and Kendrick Lamar. They're not. They're not beefing. This is not a rap beef. It's like they're good. And if they both retire in Boston, will that happen? That's hard. You know, players generally don't retire with the team that drafted them. Right. This is, because they want to keep making money. And eventually that team's going to go, we need to go young. Garnett didn't retire. Pierce didn't retire in Boston. None of those guys retired. It's not like the old days where you can retire and at 37 years old, and you know, you'd have to take less money and lesser role. Some of these guys, like, you know what? Look at Tony Parker. He played in Charlotte his last year, right? Like, some of these all-time great players, ain't too many Kobe's and Tim Duncan's around anymore. So could there be a breakup eventually when one of them gets a little older, or they feel like they want to go, the Celtics want to rebuild? It could happen, but not now.
1: Not now. Gary Washburn joins us right now here on Westwood One Sports Tonight with the youngest and Charles Leno Willingham, taking you up to 3 a.m. Eastern time. We got our Celtics jargon out of the way. You're always the best talking all things Beantown. What have you made of these finals, brother? I was saying it last night on the air. The adjustment to me that Mitch Johnson made, taking Wemby off of Karl Anthony Towns, I think totally changed, you know, the defensive approach for San Antonio. It's been Karl Anthony Towns this, Karl Anthony Towns that. Only had, I think it was 10 points on 11 field goal attempts last night. Did last night change your opinion on this series, or do you feel like the rest of the country that all things are turning up Knicks still?
2: Well, that's a good question. I think, one, these two teams are pretty damn evenly matched.
1: Yeah.
2: Like, not any of them can pull away from the other. One of them's had a 15-point lead. And the Spurs had that, 15-point lead third quarter of game one. The Knicks just knocked it down gradually, got back, and then took that game, ended on that 10-0 run. In game two, they went back and forth. Even last night, where the Spurs looked like they were about to punch, they punched first, jumped out to a 15-5 lead. They were going to control the game, and all of a sudden the Knicks just come back and take the lead, a 7-point lead at halftime with a 42-point second quarter. So these are two very evenly matched teams. It comes down, you know, to mistakes in the clutch. Yes. And I just think the Wemby pass against Stephon Castle's back, things like that, that is going to make the difference in this series. I do think the adjustment of taking Wemby off Cat was big. I also just think that it was a lot of Brunson ball handling. I don't think the Knicks are his best when they do it. And there's some guys, quite honestly, in that atmosphere that disappeared. Mikal Bridges, 1-for-5 in 30 minutes. Just
1: blew my parlay last night, Gary. Yeah. I need a 1-0.
2: You know, Cat disappeared in their bench. Landry Shamet's been great in the postseason. He was 1-for-8. Deuce McBride missed both of his shots. Like, you know, Jordan Clarkson was pretty decent.
1: That's what I was saying, too, Gary. For them to survive 10 random Jordan Clarkson points off the bench,
2: yeah,
1: that was pretty big.
2: Because he kind of came out of nowhere, and all of a sudden he hit that kind of random three, and it was like, wow, maybe it's their night. But I think the Spurs should feel pretty good about things. Now you got to get another – but this team has won twice in Oklahoma City, so they can get another win in New York.
1: Right.
2: I think this game is really meaningful for the Knicks. You do not want to blow home court advantage and then go back to San Antonio – and then, okay, now we got to get two out of the next three, probably, and we got to win at least one more in San Antonio. That's a lot. I think this is a big game for the Knicks, but to me, these are two evenly matched teams. I just think we're waiting for one team to emerge, and I don't know if that's going to happen. I think we're going to have 4, 5, 6, however, 7 very competitive back-and-forth games where it could come down like it has to mistakes in the last 3, 4 minutes.
1: You've seen a lot of basketball in your time. These young guards of the Spurs, Gary, continue to just amaze me. Castle 21, Harper 20. Just to be, to not let the moment, that environment last night phase them. Castle 18 big ones in the first half and hit a key shot down the stretch. As important as Wemby is, how important do you think the guards are to ultimately what San Antonio is trying to accomplish here?
2: Yeah, I mean, that's like a dream to have all those wings, Vassell, Castle, Harper, you know, even Keldon Johnson, who I didn't think was very good last night, even though he led the team in plus minus. And for me, I thought that, I mean, that's the dream kind of combination you want, is all those damn wings. You're eventually going to have to pay all those guys.
1: I know.
2: Linnell, that's the thing. They might not all be together long. You know, they might not be New Edition or whatever. They might not be together long, right? But I think those guys, especially Castle, especially, are just fearless.
1: Yeah.
2: Like, Castle just got that dog, and you can tell that.
1: It reminds me of young Russell Westbrook, Gary.
2: Yes, very much so. Very great comparison. And then someone like a Harper, who finished, third in rookie of the year? I don't know if he was even third. He might have been fourth, but third rookie of the year.
1: I agree. Sure.
2: And, you know, you would probably vote for him ahead of Knipple. And maybe he would get take some floats away from Cooper Flagg.
1: if you use the whole playoff.
2: Yeah, if you use the postseason, because he has just been that type of great player for them. Like, fearless, not will take big shots. Sometimes maybe take a little too many shots.
1: Needs some more arc on his three ball.
2: Yeah. He take a couple too many threes, but he gets to the rim. He two hand jam last night. I thought that was cool on Anunoby. So to me, they have all that talent. The Knicks are the great team. Also play great chemistry. I'm fascinated to see how they respond to a loss. They hadn't lost in what they say 6 weeks,
1: 46 days, something like that. Something crazy.
2: And now they've got to come back from a loss. The atmosphere is going to be just as rampant, just as raucous as it was in game three. But there's a lot of pressure on the Knicks now, because now you don't want to go back to San Antonio tied. But I think the Spurs made some adjustments, but they're going to need to get more consistent, sometimes not turn the ball over as much, and get steady play. Like, they got to get better play to me from De'Aaron Fox.
1: Yes.
2: He's got to score a little bit more and be more consistent. He's 4 for 12, and then you got to
1: give Dylan Harper his minutes. If I'm being honest, man, just Harper's defense to me has probably been the most impressive thing. You mentioned them playing Brunson ball, as we like to call it, down the stretch. Another adjustment I saw Mitch Johnson make: they're picking him up full court, denying him the ball. He's not getting it till 15 seconds on the shot clock. And a dude whose game, is so predicated off of, him playing at his own speed, felt like they sped him up here in the first three games of this series. So.
2: Yeah, I think that's the way to play Brunson.
1: Yeah.
2: Brunson is a guy who, he's a killer. I just love that guy's game. He has so many crafty moves. He's not the greatest athlete. He's not tall. But he just gets whatever bucket he wants because he's got the greatest footwork I've seen. You can look at guys like Kyrie and other guys with just that footwork. Brunson has that footwork.
1: Yeah.
2: But they can get bogged down when he starts handling the ball and doing the dribble, and everybody's watching him. Or he just throws the ball up, and then guys got to get their shots by putbacks. Right. When they move the ball and then they give him a chance to go one-on-one. And then, two, he had 8 free throws last night, but I think he needs to get to the free throw line 11, 12, 13 times. Like, he wears you down when you foul him, because he does a pump fake. He falls a lot. He's a master faller, just like SGA is, and a lot of guys in the league are becoming master fallers. He can fall, and he's going to get the call. So I think with him, you got to make him work defensively. They did. He committed 5 fouls. He was a little bit of foul trouble. So that's why they had to use Alvarado and Clarkson in some of those minutes that might not have been the greatest, because you had to bench Brunson. But I think if you let Brunson get you, he'll get you. So you don't want a situation where he's got to hit a bucket, because he'll hit that bucket. You want to have enough advantage and enough space to where Kane doesn't come down to him. Because I don't know if San Antonio yet has a killer like that. They got guys who will be, but Brunson's that guy. You do not want him the ball in his hands in the last few minutes.
1: Not afraid of the shot, not afraid of the moment. Shoot your shot on the way out, man. Do you think New York closes or ends up taking the next game and winning this series? Or do you have a winner here, I guess? I know you said you think it's going to be back and forth. I agree. If you had to shoot your shot on one team, though, pulling this out, who you got?
2: I'm going to take the Spurs in game 4. I think they've found something, but I do think it's going to be a 7-game series. I think it's going to go back and forth. And these are two very evenly matched teams, and I think that's exactly what we're seeing here, that no team is going to be able to pull away. Maybe fatigue. We'll see what is important, the fatigue in Wembanyama after only having one day off. How much fuel will he have for game four? Now the rest of the games are 2 days off, full days,
1: right?
2: So,
1: that was the key thing. They did get 3 days. Maybe that's
2: why. 3 days. And so we'll see what happens and how much energy he has for game 4. But I got to give the Spurs the edge right now, because I just think they found something. They're a little bit more athletic, and the Knicks didn't play a terrible game. They weren't great, but they still scored 111 points. They lost. So But the Knicks can't just go and complain about the free throws. They got to go in and make some adjustments. They got to get the ball in Brunson's hands in certain spots, but not all spots. And they need more out of Bridges and Cat.
1: Yeah. I hated the complaining, by the way, post game for Mike Brown. He's better than that. They got to get Jalen Brunson going too, man. As many assists as he has turnovers in this series. Gary, we appreciate you as always, my friend.
2: Thanks a lot.
0: Watch out. San Antonio went into Madison Square Garden and won. Don't crown the Knicks just yet. It's a 2-1 series. Can the Spurs even it up? Game 4, tomorrow night. Westwood One Sports.
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0: Linnell Willingham.
1: Yes, indeed. Westwood One Sports Night continues with the youngest of Charles, Linnell Willingham, taking you up to 3 a.m. Eastern Time. Appreciate it. Guy Gary Washburn of the Boston Globe joining us top of the 1 o'clock hour. If you missed any of that conversation, we'll have the podcast up for you when the show goes final. We had Game 4 of the Stanley Cup Finals go final earlier tonight. Carolina Hurricanes tying up the series at 2 games apiece. 5-3 winners tonight over the Vegas Golden Knights. Jordan Staal tickling the twine twice, including the game winner for Carolina. That series tied to 2 games apiece, headed for a pivotal Game 5 coming up on Thursday from Carolina. Super-duper excited to hear our guy Josh Graham's thoughts on that. The NBA Finals in full swing as well. We'll get you a full-scale preview of Game 4 of the NBA Finals coming up at 2:20 a.m. Eastern Time. And in about 13 minutes, we'll let you hear from Spurs point guard Stephon Castle. He's pretty confident going into game number 4 tomorrow night in the Garden. I want to stay in the NBA here for a second. The MVP of this league, Shai Gilgeous-Alexander, I thought had a phenomenal year. I thought it was very deserving of winning the MVP, and I think the season that we saw him put together was one of the best seasons we've ever seen out of a guard in the history of this league when you take into account the efficiency and just how deadly he was as a scorer throughout the course of the year. Despite that, you know, Oklahoma City, as we know, came up short in the Western Conference Finals against Victor Wembanyama and the San Antonio Spurs. And when I look ahead at OKC, the future of this organization and the moves that they make this offseason, it's probably the most pivotal offseason in recent memory for the Thunder. They got some big-time decisions to make. But the bottom line is, I think, you know, rightfully so, I trust Sam Presti, as I consider him to be, you know, arguably the best executive in all of pro sports. Damn sure the best executive in the NBA, but I think you can make an argument that he's maybe, you know, the best executive in all of pro sports when you think about just the shrewd moves that he's made to build Oklahoma City into a real, you know, sustained contender in the Western Conference, man. Like, they are here, you know, not just for a good time, but for a long time. Oklahoma City is going to be a force to be reckoned with within this Western Conference for at least the next 5 to 6 seasons. The thing that's fascinating to me about this OKC group, I think there are a lot of unique personalities, and as we'll talk about here in a second, financially, this is why this offseason is so important, financially, Sam Presti and company are going to have to make some difficult decisions and, you know, figure out who they're bringing back and, you know, who they're not going to ultimately move forward with. I thought his end-of-season media availability, talking about Sam Presti, was very insightful. He gave some thoughts on the future of Chet Holmgren, somebody that was very much under the microscope coming out of that Western Conference Finals performance. He also went to bat for his point guard, Shai Gilgeous-Alexander, who we know has been the subject of flopping allegations all year long, so much so that folks even, you know, tried to discredit him for what he accomplished this year, winning his second consecutive MVP. Here is Sam Presti talking about the scrutiny that one SGA deals with routinely.
2: Relative to Shai and the narrative on that, you know, he's playing against 6 people. He's got 5 defenders, and the 6th defender is social media. And, you know, that's a reality. And he's not going to be the last player that the machine decides to target. But no one's going to handle this gracefully, because when they turn it on somebody else, they're not going to step up there every night and not acknowledge it.
1: Okay. Part of me, when I heard this, was like, yeah, Sam Presti, why do you go to bat for your guard? But he go to bat for, you know, the star of your organization. On the other side, I thought, Sam Presti, come on, bro. You are, as I've said several times here to start this segment, one of the best executives in all of pro sports. for you to categorize SGA as some sort of victim, I think is ludicrous. And he's way out of left field, you know, for what he said, talking about the machine of the NBA. I did not have woke Sam Presti on my bingo card talking about the machine and going up against the man. I was honestly shocked to hear these comments because I look at OKC as a first-class blue-collar organization that ain't going to make excuses. I thought this could be categorized as an excuse. An excuse for why you lost in the Western Conference Finals? Maybe not. But moving forward, are we going to look at SGA differently? Will the conversations change around one Shai Gilgeous-Alexander after these comments from Sam Presti saying the social media machine is targeting SGA? I think the point he's trying to make here is that the flopping commentary around SGA has gotten over the top and overboard. And I actually would agree with that. I think what we've saw and what we watched throughout the postseason and the regular season for that matter is folks unfairly try to really discredit SGA for what he accomplished during the regular season, during the postseason, and what he's done the past couple of years. He has been so unstoppable and so efficient offensively that we are now, when I say we, I'm talking about casual basketball fans, are now describing him as this like free throw merchant and trying to, you know, pick apart his game and be overly critical, you know, of the way that he plays the game offensively. And I think it's all to, like I said, discredit what he's been doing. And I think we're afraid, is the right word, of just how good SGA actually is. I said it a couple of weeks ago, and you all, you know, looked at me and called into the show and acted as if I, like, what did you say, Denton? Acted as if I punted a baby outside of a church when I said that SGA is the best guard we've seen since Michael Jordan. You all went, what about Kobe? What about Steph? Statistically speaking, SGA first guard since Michael Jordan. 4 consecutive years of 30-plus points per game on 50-plus percent shooting. Hadn't happened since Michael Jordan. So I said what I said for a reason. I think Sam Presti's point, well, I don't like him saying it at the podium in a post, you know, postseason recap presser. He's kind of right. Like, I think the commentary on SGA and the commentary surrounding flopping is kind of gone overboard. And I think it's funny when the old heads talk about flopping. Oh, this is why I don't like today's day and age in the NBA. And this is why the league is not what it once was. And this is why I don't watch. And this is why Jordan's to go. Everybody flops. They've been flopping for years. Charles Barkley said it last night on the postgame show, on the pregame show, rather, when Adam Silver joined. Flopping isn't anything that's new. Why are we acting like SGA is the first guy to flop? I think it's disgusting how overboard some of the conversation has gone. And part of it is some people are afraid of the new. Some people are afraid to usher in a new superstar. Whether you want to give him his credit for it or not, Shai Gilgeous-Alexander is one of the top three players on the planet. Without a shadow of a doubt. Whether you think he's a flopper or what did Gary Washburn say, a faller, whatever. Like, that's your prerogative, but it doesn't take away, in reality, it may, you know, in some lame Twitter argument it may, but in reality, those allegations do not take away, you know, those criticisms do not take away from what SGA has accomplished over the past several years, most recently this year. I think he is legitimately, you know, one of the top three players in this sport. And moving forward, this OKC team is going to need him more than ever. The Thunder and what they have to deal with coming up here in 2026 is fascinating from a team building standpoint, just where they're at right now, man. They have some big time decisions to make this offseason, as I mentioned, and SGA was adamant in his, you know, end of season presser that, no, I'm not going to, you know, give my input. I'm going to let Sam Presti, the best GM in the world, be just that, the best GM in the world. The biggest question probably facing Oklahoma City right now is, are they going to re-sign Lou Dort? He's got a team option. Or they've got a team option for him on at $18.2 million. From a salary standpoint for OKC, next year you're going to see, and this kind of happened to the Warriors, and we saw it, we've seen it happen to champions over the past several years. It's happening to the Celtics right now. When you win and you got to re-up dudes, the new salary cap restrictions and the introduction of the second and third apron has really made it difficult to build a sustained contender and team build, right? It should be easy for the Thunder to say, yeah, hell yeah, we're bringing back Lou Dort at $18.2 million. But they've got a younger, less expensive Cason Wallace who can step into Lou Dort's spot and fill the exact same role at a cheaper price to where maybe you don't have to pay, you know, into the luxury tax. But that decision is a tough one that they've got to make, because he has been, is a big part of the glue in the fabric, you know, of this OKC pseudo-dynasty that we've seen over the past couple of years. Man, he has been as important as anybody in terms of their resurgence here. So that's the biggest question. Are they going to bring him back? Here's the adjustment, and this is where I think the conversations get fascinating if you're Presti. Next year, you see Chet Holmgren's salary go from $13.7 million to $41.5 million. The way that he played in the Western Conference Finals, hell, the way that he played throughout the postseason, is he really worth $41.5 million? After you won the finals, yeah, everyone's, you get a check, you get a check. They were handing out max extensions like it was government cheese. You know what I'm saying? But next year, they're going to have to deal with the reality of building a roster with Chet at that cap figure. Jalen Williams, J-Dub, who honestly didn't perform worth a damn during the postseason because he was injured. And during their finals run, he had some moments. Outside of the 40-point game in the finals, he was relatively quiet last postseason at times. His salary jumps from $6.5 million to $41.5 million. So they've got big questions about how to navigate this new NBA in terms of the second apron and trying to keep this team together. I wonder if you're Oklahoma City, do you consider moving on from one Chet Holmgren or Jalen Williams? Do you feel both of those two dudes, now that you've got more data, do you feel both of those two dudes are worthy of being there long-term on max deals? We're not really talking about Jalen Williams when we had his conversations. It's more of a Chet Holmgren talking point here, because you're seeing it right now in the finals, and they saw it for seven games during the conference finals. Victor Wembanyama isn't going anywhere. And right now, if I'm Sam Presti, I got to get somebody that can help me contain his big ass over the next decade. I don't think Chet Holmgren is that guy. I don't know exactly, you know, how Sam Presti feels about Chet Holmgren. He spoke glowingly about him at the end of season presser, but that's in front of a microphone, in front of the media, like, behind closed doors, when he's injected with truth serum. Who knows how he feels about one Chet Holmgren? I do know this. OKC entering the most pivotal offseason of Shai Gilgeous-Alexander's career here in terms of how do they continue to retool this thing on the fly while dealing with the financial restrictions that come with being a perennial contender the way that they've been. 310-840-4910 is the number. We'll get back into the National Football League coming up in exactly 20 minutes. About Vic Tafer of The Athletic going to join the program. We'll get his thoughts on our lead story of the night. We'll get back into the Brandon Ayuk saga next. If you're just joining us, on Sunday, he went rogue on Instagram. Tonight, part two from one Brandon Ayuk. We'll let you hear from the disgruntled wide receiver of the Niners next here on Westwood One Sports Night. 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
3: 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Let's now play a best of three series, shall we? The Hurricanes are back home. Can the Golden Knights steal one on the road? 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

0: time, but we'll get back into the National Football League, or excuse me, back into the NBA in about a half hour as we get you a full-scale preview of tomorrow's pivotal game number four of the NBA Finals. And the San Antonio Spurs looking to tie this series up at 2 games apiece. Spurs young point guard Stephon Castle with some pretty interesting comments about what he expects to happen in game number four. We'll let you hear from Castle coming up in exactly 30 minutes. Vic Tafer of The Athletic going to join us in about 12 minutes, top of the hour, as we get his opinion on our top story of the night. 49ers wide receiver Brandon Ayuk continues to get mouthy with the Niners on social media. This situation has been fascinating. We saw his first cryptic message get sent out on Sunday via Instagram. Mike, I don't know if we got that ready and available, but I do want to let the listening audience hear where this started. Now, initially, you know, throughout this offseason, Brandon Ayuk has been pretty hush. He has been pretty hush on the whole situation between him and San Francisco. We've seen him posted up with Commanders gear on. We saw him post a Commanders football the other day. Sunday, we finally heard from Brandon Ayuk. He had this to say about the 49ers.
1: Dealing with, you know, like them kids, and they don't get picked for the basketball game at the court.
2: But they the ones that brought the ball. So they like, all right, y'all don't want to pick me? I'm taking my ball. I'm going home. Boys, little boys. Or like when your kid, he got this one toy, but he don't really know how to use it correctly. So somebody else about to pick it up and play with it. And they're like, oh yeah, this shit litty. And they're like, wait, hold on, that's my toy. Boy, little boy. Man, stop running from the belt. The belt coming. You scared, they scared. I mean, the truth is, they scared. They know how I get. They gonna say, oh yeah, B.A. did this, B.A. did that. B.A. did, you know that shit. Allegedly. But what they not gonna say is, B.A. suck at football because they know how I get. And they running from that belt that's on the way. It's inevitable. It's coming. Stop running. Stop being a female dog.
3: Stop being a female dog.
2: Stop being a little cat.
3: Being a little cat.
2: Stop running from the belt.
0: Yeah. That was what rocked the football world on Sunday. And it left a sour taste in a lot of people's mouth. It has led to a lot of people, you know, questioning the mental sanity of one Brandon Ayuk. People saying that he's got CTE. People saying they're concerned about his mental health. The bottom line is, with this Brandon Ayuk situation, I think he is a super disgruntled employee. This relationship has been piss poor, dating all the way back to the summer of 2024, where he signed that 4-year, $120 million extension. He has earned $48.1 million since then, but has made it clear to San Francisco that he no longer wants to play there. The question is why? How did we get to this point between Brandon Ayuk and the San Francisco 49ers? I believe those contract negotiations got contentious. And I think that's where the relationship began to fracture. I think after he tore his ACL and refused to rehab under their terms and conditions, that's when things really went AWOL. And now Brandon Ayuk is on the reserve left team list. He was put on the reserve left team list in December after he stopped showing up to the facility. And now a staring contest is going on. Brandon Ayuk, I believe, is going to show up to training camp for the 49ers to try and force their hand and make them cut him. Earlier this evening, though, we heard Ayuk go back to the internet and continue to pop it at the San Francisco 49ers. He had this to say about San Fran.
2: And another thing.
0: And another
2: thing. You know why they really mad, though? They mad because they stupid. They dumb. They mad that they paid me $50 million in 8 months and they avoided my guarantees for 2027. And I'm about to be on a new team in 2027.

0: Man. The caption on this video is low ad boys, laughing emoji. Mad that I was young, turnt, and paped up. I dropped like 10 whips on they low ad. I don't know exactly what Ayuk means by this. I do know this. The San Francisco 49ers currently have a black eye over their organization, a dark cloud over their organization because of this distraction that they refuse to rid themselves of. I don't know what's taking so long. I don't know how much longer this is going to drag out, but the Niners have come out and said it. Brandon Ayuk, for damn sure, has played his final snap as a member of the Niners. The question is now, where does he play his football next, and how long does it take for him to find a new home here? But as we stated earlier, like, I think San Fran, clearly not totally in the wrong, neither is Ayuk. But allowing this to drag on as long as it has, I think it's a bad look for the organization, and we'll see. Training camp's the next key date. That's the next time we should have some major action on the story, unless Ayuk takes to IG again before then. Vic Tafer, out of the Bay Area, going to join us. He covers the NFL for The Athletic. We'll get his thoughts on the latest with Ayuk and the Niners next on Westwood One Sports Night.
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13: This is Steve Flowers. I've listened to WTBF all my life. 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

0: Final hour of power coming right at you here on Westwood One Sports Tonight with the youngest in charge, Doug Willingham, as we get you up to 3 a.m. Eastern Time. What a show it has been. Top stories of the night. We'll start on the ice. The Carolina Hurricanes tying up Stanley Cup Finals at 2 games apiece. They were 5-3 winners. Jordan Staal lighting the lamp twice, including the game winner tonight for the Carolina Hurricanes. That series now tied at 2 games apiece as it will travel to Carolina coming up on Thursday for a uber pivotal game number 5. We talked about the NBA Finals a little bit as well. We'll get you a full-scale game 4 preview coming up in about 19 minutes. But right now we go out to the guest hotline. For the first time this show, we find our pal Vic Tafer, who covers the National Football League for The Athletic. Vic, a lot of news coming out of your neck of the woods. You can give Vic a follow on the X app at Vic Tafer. A lot of news coming out of your neck of the woods. As a Commander fan, Vic, I'm just ready for the Niners to cut Brandon Ayuk. What did you make of his 2 social media posts here in the last 72 hours, sending shots at the Niners?
1: Well, the first one, I couldn't quite figure out what he was saying. But the second one, I got pretty clear. I guess he's calling the Niners stupid for paying them all that money, which I think is not quite an argument you want to make if you're a player, right? You want people to pay you, not to question why they gave you so much money. So clearly he's frustrated. I know Commander fans want him to be there, but it may still be a while. I'm not sure the 49ers are in any kind of rush to let him go free.
0: Yeah, the situation is fascinating to me. I know you've covered the NFL for a while. Is there anything comparable to this in recent memory in terms of, you know, a player sacrificing that sort of money the way that Ayuk has here?
1: Yeah, I mean, people want to compare it to Antonio Brown. That was kind of a different kind of breakdown, I think. That was more of a mental break. I think Ayuk was weird where he just kind of stopped showing up, just kind of stopped coming to work, stopped rehabbing. Didn't really communicate. I think the 49ers, you know, had to move on at some point. They did. Now they're just like, you know what? Really, they'll have to cut you until September. So if a team wants you, they can trade the, you know, 7th-round pick for you. And otherwise, why would we help you out? Help out a team that wants you. If they want you, they can pay a price. So I think it seems petty, but I also think it makes kind of sense because there's really no reason to help him out or help out the Commanders and do them a favor by cutting them if you don't have to.
0: Vic, the thing that has been, you know, fascinating to watch play out in the course of public opinion on social media is everybody is taking the side of the organization, not trying to justify any of Brandon Ayuk's actions, Vic, but does part of you think, well, why is he acting like this? What happened to this relationship throughout the course of those negotiations back in the summer of 24 that have us now at this spot?
1: That's a great question. I would love to ask him. I've tried to track him down. I've tried to his agent. I mean, everybody wants to know what was going on, what happened behind the scenes, if something happened, which kind of made him upset and kind of forced his line of action. But he hasn't talked. He's kind of been hard to pin down until the last couple of days on Instagram. So I think we don't really know his story. Maybe at some point, if he gets cut at some point and signs with the Commanders and has a press conference and he can say what happened in his mind or what triggered this. But, yeah, we all want to know, and he hasn't really been open for discussion so far.
0: Yeah, he's let San Francisco really control the narrative here. I'm glad that you pushed back on the Antonio Brown comparison. I think anybody making that comparison is a little out of touch. It's ludicrous. I mean, Antonio Brown was totally off of his rocker, committing crimes and harming folks. This is not the case when it comes to Brandon Ayuk. From your vantage point, Vic, is he a guy that was well received in that Niners locker room? For folks, other folks that I talked to, it feels like ultimate team guys, teammates loved him, super competitive dude, popular within the San Fran locker room. Is this a situation where you think Brandon Ayuk's a bad apple, or is this a one, you know, individual isolated situation here?
1: It seems like it's definitely his isolated incident because teammates vouched for him to a point. Like you said, he was a popular guy. He played hard. He kept quiet for the most part. Just kind of showed up and did his business, made some great catches, and kind of a guy you saw as a potential, you know, foundation piece for his team. And I'm sure his teammates agreed. It definitely kind of went off the rails. And I think teammates at some point when they stopped showing up, you know, they got like, hey, man, I thought, you know, we're in this together, kind of what's cool. So I think definitely some of that is probably strained now, but way back when he was there, he was definitely a popular teammate, a guy who was seen as, you know, a young guy who would be in the middle of his team going forward.
0: Do you think there's, and this is us speculating here, Vic, because I'm trying to just think here, because he won't speak. He won't be very direct or clear as to what's bothered him. I think the negotiations got contentious. You know how it gets when it comes to negotiating a major pro sports deal. The team is basically telling you, in sometimes a very impolite way, as to why you're not deserving of the money. Ayuk's a different type of cat. You know his story. JUCO dude didn't have a lot growing up and has turned himself into a household name in this league and one of the better receivers in the sport. When it comes to the ACL rehab and them voiding the $27 million deal, or the $27 million in cash, do you think he stopped showing up because there was a disagreement as to how he was going to handle the rehab, Vic? I may sound like I'm reaching here, but I'm just trying to think on the fly with you out loud in terms of why he's moving this way.
1: Yeah, it definitely is weird because, like, yeah, at the beginning of last year in training camp, obviously he was still hurt, but he was there. He was on the sidelines, you know, playing catch. He was kind of getting better. You could see him making progress. There was one game, I think it was maybe the last preseason game, maybe it was the opener, where he actually was on the field pregame catching passes. Okay, he's actually, they're saying, you know, maybe week, who knows, you know, week 7, week 8, maybe it's possible, but it seems like he's on the right track. And then, you know, you don't always see a guy who's injured if you're, well, once the season starts. You're kind of in the background, like training with the trainers. You know, you can't monitor what he's doing every day. And all of a sudden, you don't see him as much in the locker room. Like, hey, what happened to you? And then, like, start to wonder what's going on, and they're not really talking about it. And turns out he hasn't been there. So just kind of, it was definitely, they were counting on him at some point. They thought, like, he was a guy who'd come in, you know, at some point halfway through the year, two-thirds of the way through, and be a key piece for a team that actually was making a push. You know, it showed last year they got pretty far despite the injury. So he was the guy they were counting on until he wasn't there. So I don't know exactly what happened in his mind or what triggered him to stop coming and showing up and returning phone calls. But these are all questions I'm dying to ask him. Hopefully someone will ask him at some point, and we'll get past all the Instagram, you know, deciphering and figuring out what the hell he's talking about, and know some real answers.
0: Vic, what do you think is next in this saga?
1: Well, it's weird because, you know, they had, you know, OTAs recently, and if he just showed up, I mean, it's really kind of in his fault, really, because if he just showed up and like, hey, I'm here, give me a physical, I'll start training, and therefore you have the risk of injury and a settlement, and then therefore at that point the 49ers would have cut him because they can't risk that money being on the books if he got hurt, you know, in rehab or whatever. So he kind of could easily have forced his exit if he showed up, but he didn't show up, and now we're, you know, there's no more access or appearances until training camp. So there's really, again, there are no rush to do anything. You don't have to. And I think he clearly wants to go to Commanders. I assume they want him. So the price is a seventh-round pick. You know, it seems like not a big deal, but again, you know, Brock Purdy was a seventh-round pick, so there's some value there if you can get one instead of just cutting a guy for nothing.
0: This situation is unlike anything I've ever seen. I'm baffled that Ayuk won't advocate for himself. I don't get – like, does he have an agent at this point, Vic?
1: It's a great question. He technically does, but we've tried to talk to him. He hasn't been available, so there's rumors he may not have the agent anymore, but no one – I said that, you know, verbatim. So another big mystery in this whole thing. And you mentioned how it's such an unusual thing, because guys will usually walk away from $20 million. That's usually not something people do. So, I mean, it is a weird, unprecedented situation. And I think the 49ers are kind of like, you know, it is bizarre. And they'd love for this chapter to end at some point and have them, you know, not have these Instagram posts. But at this point, there's no real reason for them to cut them until they have to.
0: Do you have any insight as to why they canceled this mandatory mini camp, Vic? And do you think it has?
1: I have theories, and my theories are that
0: with Brandon.
1: No, that's a popular thing. I think Commander fans are pushing that narrative also. But to me, they're an older team, right? They had a lot of injuries last year. So far this year, everyone's healthy, knock on wood. Everyone showed up for all the voluntary stuff. So I think, if you're Kyle Shanahan, why push it? He's happy with what he's seen. Everyone seems to be in good shape on the same page. So the rookie still came in afterwards. But as far as the veteran guys showed up, give him a little reward. And, again, that will come back later on because of the Australia trip later on. They'll lose some time, in August and September. So you kind of get that time back now. So I just think it made sense in that regard. Like, you know what? Things are good. Everyone's healthy. Why push it? And the veteran team, I don't think 2 days of – OTAs or a mini camp are going to make a huge difference for these guys who have been through so much together. So I think at this point, just why push your luck and just kind of, hey, I'll see you in end of July.
0: This is, it's hard to keep up with, I would say, man. It's gotten me, I've started to look at it from a different lens over the past 24 hours, just hearing the way that folks are talking about Brandon Ayuk, calling him crazy, saying he's got CTE, saying there may be mental health issues here. What have you made of the public's reaction to this, and are you at all surprised that he is being painted the way that he is being painted and the Niners are kind of being absolved of blame here totally?
1: No, I'm not surprised. I mean, obviously, having social media, you can't really – people won't make whatever assumptions they want to make and whatever. And so, today's post was okay. I guess it kind of made some sense. But the first one about – the belt, and they're going to get the belt, and that's hard to figure out the hell he's talking about. So if you're fans, you're kind of like, this guy's lost his mind. And again, who knows, but I think it's just so hard to judge or kind of really know what guys mean on Instagram posts. They're just obviously you wanted to vent, and the first one wasn't as clear as this one. So again, people are going to take the team side and this kind of thing because the player clearly did something no one can really fathom. He walked away from a lot of money, which the regular Joe at home is going to like, that guy's nuts. Yeah. He can't walk away from $20 million. So I get it. But again, I don't take social media reactions or Twitter too seriously these days.
0: Senior NFL writer for The Athletic, Vic Tafer, joins us right now here on Westwood One Sports. Now, let's get to some real football items. We were talking about Kyler Murray versus J.J. McCarthy earlier. I don't know if you caught Kyler's comments after the OTA session today saying, hey, the biggest hurdle that I've had to overcome in learning this offense is not getting the reps. Are you surprised that this is being played out as a true quarterback competition in Minnesota, Vic?
1: I think you have to paint it that way because you drafted McCarthy so high and they were so positive about what he brought in last year, all that game face stuff, like when they won a game, like, oh, that crazy face, he's so cool. But clearly he's not what they thought he was, and that's why they got Kyler Murray. So you can't just give Kyler Murray the job. You have to make him seem like you want it in competition, which he clearly will. I mean, there's no way he can't beat out J.J. McCarthy. So I think it's all just posturing at this point. I don't know how good Kyler Murray is going to be, but clearly he's definitely a better quarterback right now than J.J. McCarthy is.
0: For sure. We'll stick in the NFC. We'll move to the north, to the east. There was a report that A.J. Brown came to pick up the rest of his things and signed his autograph on the Eagles' wall and said, I was the best receiver to ever play here. What do you make of the Eagles post-A.J. Brown in this crowded NFC, man?
1: Yeah, it's fascinating because, I mean, he's clearly a top talent. So to get rid of him, clearly something was wrong. We all saw it over the last few years. I don't know what happened with him and Jalen Hurts, but clearly something happened. There was a falling out. They're not on the same page, and the offense, play calling also was bad. So they had to make a change. They can't get rid of Jalen Hurts. The coach ain't going to quit. So A.J. Brown's the guy that has to go. And, again, he's probably health-wise and body-wise not what he was a few years ago. Maybe there's some wear and tear. So I'm curious how that goes. But as far as the Eagles go, they had to make a change. They brought a lot of guys in. I think Smith will have a bigger role, which I think is good for him. The tight ends will be more involved. So it's hard to lose A.J. Brown, the talent that he is, but they had no choice. They had to move on and try something else.
0: Vic, when you talk to folks around the league about, teams that have really knocked the offseason out of the park, how often do the Browns come up, and what do folks around the league make of their quarterback competition? Todd Monken, before the start of OTA, said he wanted to name a starter by the end of the spring, announced today that battle is going to continue into training camp. What do you make of the job that Andrew Berry has done here this offseason? And then, two, how do you think this quarterback competition should play out?
1: Yeah, I agree. I think the Browns had a nice offseason. The draft picks, the moves. I think even the Myles Garrett trade, I mean, you can't really defend trading that kind of talent. But we got a guy back in verse who's, you know, not as good, but clearly has a very high ceiling, is a great player already, and much younger, much cheaper, so under team control for a while longer. So that part, and you get a draft pick also back, that makes sense. So I like all their moves. I'm not sure about Tom Monken. I'm not sure about the quarterback situation. It's not a good deal if you can't name Deshaun Watson the guy over, you know, their standards. That's not, to me, that's probably a little alarming that he can't beat out their standards already. So I don't know where Deshaun Watson is these days. But
0: see, that's the thing, though, Vic. You say it's alarming. Why can't you don't think it could be a ringing endorsement of Sanders and his improvement?
1: I do not think that's the case. I could be wrong. Maybe I'm wrong before, but I just I would be surprised. But again, who knows? I mean, I think Deshaun Watson is a fascinating, obviously, case study. All that he's gone through the last years, you know, off the field, on the field, and where he was once regarded as what I mean, they called him Michael Jordan. That was the comparison at one point.
0: Yeah.
1: So it's a little. We'll see what happens, but I have to imagine at some point he'll beat out Shedeur Sanders, and we'll see what he has left.
0: Vic, I'm gonna be straightforward with this, and I know it's probably murky waters for you because this was, you know, your colleague. Do you think Mike Vrabel is the head coach of the Patriots and on the sidelines in Week One, or could you see a scenario in which he potentially steps down as a result of more things that could potentially come out with that situation?
1: Yeah, I think he'll be the coach.
0: Gotcha. Vic Tafer joins us at The Athletic here on Westwood One Sports Night. I have to be selfish and ask you about my beloved Washington Commanders, Vic. I was out there today at OTAs and, you know, no Terry McLaurin, no Antonio Williams on the field today, but Jayden Daniels looks to be in full command. Any shot of them bouncing back to the upper echelon of the NFC after a strong offseason here?
1: I guess. I mean, I love Terry McLaurin. He's one of my most underrated players in the league. So I think that's Jayden Daniels, obviously, he's probably more the player he was year one than he was last year. And again, it comes back to the guy we talked about for 10 minutes. I mean, if Ayuk is even a shadow of himself and he shows up and because his buddy's there, Jayden Daniels, maybe he's back to what he was. But now he's got a pretty good offense all of a sudden. So I think, I guess they're waiting for him. That seems to be an indication they're kind of waiting on him. I don't know if they can bring back Deebo Samuel still, but definitely some talent there. I think Jayden Daniels is definitely one of the top guys in the league. So that's all you really need to have a chance to make the playoffs as a top quarterback.
0: As we get ready to break for the summer here, as teams are going to wrap up their mandatory mini camps within the next week or so, is there a team that's kind of flying under the radar that you think is going to be a lot better than, you know, the national media is giving them credit for?
1: It's a good question. For some reason, this is going to sound ridiculous, but I think the Cardinals are actually not terrible.
0: What?
1: I know the division's really. I know. I'm reaching for you.
0: I did not expect. There's so many other teams I thought you would name, but the Cardinals, brother.
1: Yeah, no, I'm going for the shock. It's 2 in the morning. I'm going for the shock value. I got to make sure people are still awake. So
0: for sure, right?
1: The Cardinals' defense is pretty good. I think the guys, like the draft picks. I mean, Jacoby Brissett holding out is a weird deal, but again, he realized they have nobody else. Why not try to get some more money out of it? And he wasn't terrible. I think he's right. Functional, you know, a makeshift guy who can get you where you need to be until you get somebody else. So I think they got talent on defense and also on offense. So I think it's a really tough division, obviously. So most of their wins have to come outside of the NFC West, but I think they're actually on the right track for the first time in a long time.
0: That was an off-the-wall answer. My AFC answer for that is the Titans. I have this weird inkling that Robert Saleh in year one, man. I don't know. Maybe I'm totally off my rocker. We'll see how Cam Ward is.
1: Yeah, my thing on Saleh is that I think he was, you know, obviously the Niners last year, and he knew he's going to get another shot. That was clearly going to be the case. At some point, he'll get another shot. And he always said, I'll wait for the right one. I'm in no rush. You know, I got a good thing here at the 49ers. I got all these guys on a defense. I get Bosa back next year and Warner back next year. It seemed like he was going to come back this season, and he wasn't going to rush it. And then all of a sudden, the Titans offered him the job, and he rushed it. I was like, I don't think that's the right. I would have been more patient. I would have waited for something better than the Titans. But, again, maybe I'm wrong.
0: Look, simply for the fact that who the hell wants to work for Amy Adams Trunk? For that reason alone, I probably would have waited. We'll see what happens.
1: Yeah, exactly. And maybe he loves the quarterback. I'm not as high on the quarterback as other people are, so we'll see. But to me, it was, I would have waited another year and see if I got a better team or a team that was definitely closer to being a playoff team to come back and kind of make sure you have the right chance for your well, – it will be his last shot at being a head coach. So
0: probably.
1: I would have waited for something a little better.
0: Vic, I appreciate you as always, my friend, making some time for us here late night, man.
1: All right, bud. Take care.
0: We will catch up sooner, pal. Vic Tafer of The Athletic. Make sure you give him a follow at Vic Tafer Sr., National NFL reporter for The Athletic, bringing us the latest on the National Football League. We had Game 4 of the Stanley Cup Finals earlier this evening. The Carolina Hurricanes tying up the series at 2 games apiece. Jordan Staal, 2 goals, including the game winner. That series continues on Thursday in Carolina. Later on this evening, a pivotal game 4 in the NBA Finals from the world's most famous arena. I'll shoot my shot and predict and preview game 4 of the finals next.
2: 4 years of waiting comes down to this. The FIFA World Cup begins Thursday with host sites across the United States. 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The world is watching, and it all starts now. 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

0: night. Here's Linnell Willingham.
1: Here I am. About a half hour left to go in the program as we take you coast to coast here on Westwood One Sports Night. Linnell Willingham rocking out with you. I got Mike behind the glass taking your calls at 310-840-4910. Mike, whatever song you just played coming back from break, ow, is what I wanted to say. That's how you jam us out to wrap things up, brother. There we go, man. Could you imagine, like, talking over an instrumental for the entire show? It's a horrible thing to do, and we probably should cut that. Let's cut that out. But great song, nonetheless. Great series going on in the NBA Finals as the Knicks and Spurs lock horns again. Once again, later on tonight for a pivotal game number four from the world's most famous arena. If you joined us last night, you know my thoughts on this. I told you so, right? San Antonio was bound to bounce back last night the way that they did because it's what they've done all postseason long. It's who they've been all postseason long. There is a confidence that this group plays with. There is a swagger. I'd even take it as far as to say there's a chip on their shoulder that they have. And after hearing the entire country root for and glaze the Knicks over the past several days, San Antonio took it personally last night at the Garden and ultimately came up victorious, 115-111. A big reason as to why they came up victorious was the play of one Stephon Castle, 21 years of age. Last year was the number one draft pick for the San Antonio Spurs. And when you add the context of New York not hosting a finals game since 1999 and Stephon Castle only being 21 years of age, Spurs being down 2-0 after dropping two at home, this was quite literally the biggest spot, biggest moment of Stephon Castle's basketball life. How did he respond? 18 points in the first half, 21 points on the game, including a huge triple down the stretch near the end of regulation that kind of helped seal the deal for San Antonio. Him, Wemby, Dylan Harper, there's a confidence that all these dudes have, and I think it ultimately comes from one Victor Wembanyama. They take after his character. But like I said, when talking about this game last night, it's no surprise that Wemby showed up last night. It's no surprise that Castle, a national champion with UConn, showed up last night. No surprise that Dylan Harper showed up last night. That's what we've come to expect from this group. And I'm tired of hearing about their youth and inexperience. The bottom line is they are young, but they are ready. There is a poise that that group has. There's a confidence that that group has that borderlines on arrogance. Here was Stephon Castle talking to Malika Andrews of ESPN. He had this to say about tonight's pivotal game four matchup.
2: Are you expecting, do you walk into Madison Square Garden expecting to win game four?
3: Yeah, definitely. I mean, I expect us to win the next three, but I mean, us just taking it game by game, you know, quarter by quarter, and trying to walk this thing down. I mean, like I said, those first two games really hurt, and I feel like it was an eye-opener for us. You know, we don't want it to be that way. We want to, you know, punch first and be on the front foot, but I mean, that's the reality of it now. So just trying to take it game by game. But, yeah, we definitely expect to come into tomorrow and come out here with a win.
1: Look, I think the Spurs are the better team. That's why Saturday, after they went down 2-0, I was on these very airwaves telling you exactly why this series was far from over. The one thing that stood out about this series, and it's something that, you know, kind of dawned on me a little bit earlier on in the show, actually, if I'm being real. Last night, or Monday night, for San Antonio to go in there in that environment and draw first blood the way that they did, what do you mean by draw first blood, Linnell? For the third consecutive game in this series, San Antonio won the opening quarter. They were on fire to start this basketball game. 16-33 from the field. 4-7 from three. Forced four turnovers that led to 8 points. For the third straight game, they threw the first punch against the Knicks. If I'm Mike Brown and company, not only am I worried about, you know, picking up game four because all the pressure's on us. We don't want to go back to San Antonio, you know, tied at two apiece. I'm worried about that, but I'm also worried about, damn, what's it going to take for my team to start fast? What's it going to take for my team to be ready from the opening tip-off? That's the question here that faces the New York Knicks. The other piece of it's this, and I'll be real. When you do this job, you got to have thick skin, right? People are going to complain about your takes. People are going to say that you don't know what the hell you're talking about. One thing that I've been a little reserved on that I wish I was more demonstrative with is like, hey, I know he's the king of New York right now, and, you know, Knicks fans are already dubbing him the greatest Knick of all time, even though he hadn't won the finals. Jalen Brunson's got to be better in this series. Jalen Brunson has as many turnovers as he has assists through the first three games of this series. Jalen Brunson's field goal percentages, shooting splits, have taken a significant dip here in this series. If they're going to win tonight at the Garden, Jalen Brunson has to play his best game of this finals. Because through the first three games, although the box score looks sexy, right? Because he scored 32 points. Woo-hoo! He did it on 25 shot attempts. The defense that San Antonio has played, and it starts with the key adjustment that I've been calling for since game one, taking Wemby off of Karl Anthony Towns, putting him in the paint. It took Cat totally out of the contest yesterday as he had 11 points on 10 field goal attempts. The other adjustment that was made was the full court pressure that we saw deployed from San Antonio. Stephon Castle, Dylan Harper, Champagne at times taking turns. Like, they made life difficult for Jalen Brunson. Someone whose game is predicated on tempo and controlling the pace of the game, when you press him full court and he's not getting the basketball until it's 14, 15 seconds left on the shot clock, he is then sped up and forced into a bad look. We saw a lot of Brunson ball last night. A lot of Brunson ball last night. We know it. That's not the formula for the New York Knicks. That's not the reason, you know, that they're in this spot right now. The other guys, quote unquote, have been huge. They have been. Brunson ball's great in the clutch when you need it, but it can't be something, you know, that you rely on. And I think we saw that last night in the fourth quarter in particular with the New York Knicks. I expect San Antonio to tie this series up at two games apiece tomorrow. And I expect the pressure to be on the New York Knicks. Donald Trump ain't in attendance tomorrow. You can't blame Uptown Don if you lose tomorrow. You know who they'll try to blame, though? And we talked about it last night. Mike Brown, his bitching and moaning about the officiating at the podium postgame was laughable. But, like, how are the Knicks going to respond? I'm more anxious to see New York's response than I am to see how San Antonio deals with the success, because I believe in the mental toughness of San Antonio. They had to win two in a row, including one on the road in game seven, to advance to this point. So they're ready and, you know, fully capable of the moment. They're not going to shrink or succumb to the pressure. You know how I describe San Antonio, man? They say pressure either, you know, bust pipes or makes diamonds. The Spurs ain't no damn Cubic Zirconia. This is real, what we're seeing from this group. They continue, you know, to give a middle finger to the narrative. And I expect them to continue to do that tomorrow night. The X factor for tomorrow night and the big adjustment that needs to be made, I'm at the point now, and I've felt this way really dating back to the Western Conference Finals. Mitch Johnson, the heir apparent to Greg Popovich, the new face when it comes to the bench on the Spurs, the new head of the snake in terms of that culture there in San Antonio. He's got to make a difficult decision tomorrow night that may not be popular amongst some of the veterans, but if the team knows what's best for them, they'll deal with it and they'll follow the lead of their coach. If I'm Mitch Johnson, De'Aaron Fox comes off the bench tomorrow night. If I am Mitch Johnson, I take De'Aaron Fox out of the starting lineup for the first time this postseason. Right now, Dylan Harper is the better player. I don't know if Foxy's still feeling the, you know, impact of the ankle sprain that he had. Right now, though, Dylan Harper is the better of the two players. And the way that he has rose to the occasion all postseason long, the defense that he's playing on Jalen Brunson, that's really the biggest difference, right? Because I trust Foxy with the ball not to turn it over, but he can't hit the wide side of a barn, can't get downhill because I think the ankle's jacked up. For Harper, the offense is impressive. Yes, getting downhill, he dunked on OG Anunoby last night. That was great. The difference, though, and what's been most important and most impressive from Dylan Harper and why I would start him to later on tonight in this pivotal game for is the defense. It is the defense. Now, he's playing starter minutes. But, man, maybe you create a little bit more cushion. If it's had a 32 minutes, it's 40 minutes. We'll see what happens here. But I like San Antonio coming up later on tonight. We got a vintage performance out of Victor Wembanyama, 32 points, 8 boards, 6 assists. I talked about the difference from the first half in game 2 to the first half in game 3. Wemby had just 4 shot attempts and 7 points in the first half in game 2. Last night, 15 points in the first half, and he was uber aggressive from the outset. Wemby and the Spurs knows what it takes. They know the formula for success. The question is, will they be able to replicate it tomorrow night, or later on tonight, rather, in hostile territory as they try to tie the NBA Finals up at 2 games apiece? I'm ready for it, man. I am. The pressure's on the Knicks, though. And I'll continue to say that till I'm blue in the face. The pressure is 110% on the Knicks. And, you know, the more and more, the deeper that this series goes, I think the pressure will, you know, mount even more and continue to go even more to the side of the New York Knicks, man. A treat of a series, though. I will say that. Like, and I'm happy for the fans. Maybe tomorrow, because there's no Donald Trump in attendance, you'll get that real watch party crowd outside of the Garden. And maybe, just maybe, that energy seeps into the world's most famous arena and gives New York that extra jolt that maybe they need. But Brunson's got to step up tomorrow. Cat's got to step up as well. Let's do this. It's been a great show. Talked about a lot. Let's do what we do best. Put the show to bed next with our guy Denton Day as we wrap this bad boy up here on Westwood One Sports Night.
0: Watch out. San Antonio went into Madison Square Garden and won. Don't crown the Knicks just yet. It's a 2-1 series. Can the Spurs even it up? Game 4, tomorrow night. Westwood One Sports.
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0: night. Here's Linnell Willingham.
1: You're at the Big Four, Scott. This is Westwood One Sports Tonight. I am Linnell Willingham, and I love this song. 310-840-4910 is the number if you want to chime in before we put this bad boy to bed here tonight. What a show it has been. Appreciate you all chiming in on the phones the way that you always do. I'm excited for the finals later on tonight, man. We get to Kang and North Kakalaki back in the saddle. I'm sure we're going to talk plenty of Carolina Hurricanes tomorrow. Mike, get ready to put that damn horn to use, my friend, because Josh is going to come on here later on tonight. It's probably going to be insufferable. So excited to have him back in the saddle as we react to biggest NBA Finals game in a long, long time when you consider what is at stake. If San Antonio falls 3-1, it's over. Basically, right? It's going to be all but over. Unless San Antonio can channel their inner 2016 Cavs. But who knows? Who knows with that one, man? I'm excited to see Wemby, though, once again in the pressure cooker. I'm excited to see these youngsters once again in the pressure cooker. And then, you know whose response I'm most eager to see? Carl Anthony Towns, man. 11 points on 10 field goal attempts on Monday night in game number 3. That's not going to

0: I'm on a James Harden run of coffee drinking right now, and I'm not thrilled with it.
1: When you say a James Harden run, like, is that like good James or bad James?
0: It's like I'd be trying a bunch of different coffees the way he tried a bunch of different teams, and I still have yet to come away with the victory in times of need. And that's not fun to deal with, Linnell. There's you're not a coffee guy, but I'm trying to, you know, we're working on it. Yeah. Everybody has a flaw, so we'll fix that for you. I'm a big coffee guy. I enjoy a good cup of coffee. And there's like three or four walkable coffee shops that I really enjoy from my apartment. And every single one of them that I've had in the last week has been bad. Like every single one of them. Certain things aren't in the drink that I ordered in the drink. Sometimes the ratio is not good. So it's happened three separate occasions at three spots. Well, two spots that are really good. One spot employs high schoolers to make coffee, and I don't want a high schooler making my coffee, so that's on me. So I took matters into my own hands. Uh-huh. We were at Commander's training camp today, or OTAs. I keep calling it training camp. I sound like such a casual. We were at OTAs today. There's a grocery store nearby. I needed some gas. Went over, got some gas, and I was like, you know what? I've had bad coffee the past week. Let me get an iced coffee from the coffee section in the grocery store. It's at a Harris Teeter. They have a little section by the creamers. You get iced coffee, right? And I love a specific brand called La Colombe. So I was like, let me go get some of that, and then I'm going to be wired for the show tonight. I needed a nap, took a nap. But after the nap, I was going to have this coffee, right? So I get the coffee, drive home, take my nap. Nap, fantastic. Was out for like 2 hours. It was wonderful.
1: It's great.
0: I crack the coffee open, pour myself the coffee, take a sip of the coffee. It's watered down.
1: Jeez.
0: Even the manufactured iced coffee is watered down. I feel
1: so
0: like,
1: how could that happen?
0: God is telling me to drink tea. He's like, listen, the coffee ain't for you this week, son. You got to get on the tea. It's not. When everything is run by a machine, they screw the ratios up.
1: So that's the problem. So you need to find, you need to develop a relationship with the barista or barista.
0: I need to stop being lazy. I literally have coffee that I could have just made every single day that I got a coffee order messed up.
1: What, is there like a, I guess I eat fast food instead of cooking sometimes. I shouldn't do that. What's the, like, special part about walking to the coffee shop? Is it the walk to the coffee shop?
0: Oh, the vibes are immaculate.
1: Yeah.
0: Okay. See, that I apologize. I didn't realize I hadn't talked to someone that's never been to a coffee shop before. The vibes in a coffee shop are immaculate.
1: Is it like jazz music and warm-smelling scents?
0: No. Sometimes they play, like, Pink.
1: Pink.
0: Like
1: my name is
0: Frank,
1: and it's really nice to meet you. You've been recommended to me by some people. Hey!
0: Do you not know who Pink is?
1: Oh, whoa, it feels illegal.
0: That's not Pink. I don't think that's Pink. Sometimes they'll play like illegal. Taylor Swift. Who's but the Pink? Vibes are, it's great. The smell of a coffee shop.
1: Okay.
0: You haven't experienced life's many joys. Somebody needs to pop your coffee cherry. I need you to get with a baddie that loves coffee.
1: So, that's my problem. I think a lot of my issues in life is, I don't know.
0: No baddies.
1: I don't know how to pick them in. Yeah, there aren't. I would say no baddies. There aren't. I don't want to get called misogynistic here tonight. I get that DM every other night from you all, so I'll tread lightly here. We are going to do that this summer, though, Dan. Like, at some point, we will have me try coffee live on the air. You recommended we do it as like just a social feature where it's just a video only. I think we got to do it live. I think we got to do it live. I think we got to get sales to get on this. I need every major, you know, coffee chain in America to send us Keurigs, and we're going to make
0: your apartment is just bombarded with separate Keurigs.
1: Yeah, no, right? Like,
0: we're just going to try
1: it. I'm just going to try to make it a thing and make it work. Can you describe like what coffee tastes like to me?
0: Like heaven
1: compared to any drink.
0: Bliss. Orgasmic. Borderline erotic.
1: But what does it taste like? Like, what's the flavor?

0: I mean, it depends what you put in it. Like, I do an iced vanilla latte, so you get the notes of vanilla in there. Or if I'm at home, I do a cortado, which is just less milk. So you get more, like, the coffee flavor. But it depends. Honestly, it depends what region of the world it comes from. Because there, if it's from Colombia, it's going to taste a certain way. If it's from, like, Ethiopia, it tastes another way. If it's from Nicaragua or Guatemala or Hawaii, like, there's a lot of different factors that go into it. Now I'm just nerding out about coffee.
1: I'd say I just never knew that you were, like, our coffee aficionado.
0: Yeah.
1: Our brew insider, didn't they?
0: I'd be tripping on, like, barista competitions sometimes. That's my weird rabbit hole.
1: And Kevin Love likes to watch Larry Bird highlights stoned out of his mind. So we all have our weird vices that we get into. My weird vice is coming to do sports radio with you all night. We appreciate you all being here with us tonight. Thank you to Mike. Thank you to Denton Day. Thank you to Vic Tafer. Thank you to Gary Washburn. The Drake Toll Show is next.
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0: yes. Welcome in, welcome back. It is the Drake Toll Show. John Lund in for Drake on Westwood One Sports and Westwood One Sports app. However you are accessing the show, there's lots of ways. 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You better, you bet all of the shows, all of the time. Just download the Westwood One Sports app. Good morning, good morning, good morning. Apparently officials are on the mind of everybody. We will explain that situation in about 20 minutes past the hour. But as Curtis and I were just talking about, Addie is here, Curtis is here. All we really want to do today is talk about hash browns, your car breaking down, your doctor's appointment, and then I guess we could just go home.
1: You know, I think that's a good show. I think that would sell. Morning, I think that would sell ads.
0: Absolutely. By the way, you can see us. And we all three of us look beautiful this morning on the Drake Toll YouTube channel. So make sure that you check us all out. We all just look. I'm not. No offense to anybody, but I think we're all just haggard today. I just have no idea, but we're all just. Addie and I are in hats. Curtis looks good, though. Curtis looks like he's showered. You and I, not so much. Not so much.
2: Yeah. Like,
0: today, no, I don't mean to go on a tangent to start the show because I know it's the NBA Finals. The Stanley Cup Finals were awesome last night. There's a lot of baseball to talk about. Aaron Donald coming back, and, you know, Adam Schefter said some stuff. The president in Game 3, we still haven't talked that out. So there's a lot. We understand that. We understand how this goes, but we have to establish this first. I think you probably had the worst day yesterday, but the great thing is my family's out of town, which is amazing. Two kids gone. My wife, she's not up listening, so I can say this. It's just glorious. The whole house, I can do what I want. It's a pigsty. Dishes are all over the place. I had pizza for breakfast, lunch, and dinner. It's 150 degrees in Phoenix, so I don't have any clothing. Like, come on, I haven't washed clothes. Like, I'm just walking around. The dog's looking at me like, could you put that away? Like, could you something? Could you just something?
3: I doubled the size of it, you dumb person.
0: So anyway, so that's what's going on in my house. If someone walked into my house, that's the only thing. The only reason I clean the house right now is because if I died, I would not want people to see this house like this. So anyway, I digress. But the dog thinks it can sleep. So the dog slept basically right on top of me. So I honestly got zero sleep. I had Otter Pops for breakfast because they were in the freezer. I thought Otter Pops sound good because it's 110 degrees outside. And then they happen to have construction driving. And I told you, I never can remember driving in at 1:30 in the morning. And so you actually had to concentrate. And I did run over some cones anyway. So anyway, I made it. But that's nothing compared to your day yesterday, which is worse. You had a little car breakdown car trouble.
1: Oh, my gosh. And I should have known. I should have known. So you want to know how stupid I was after the show yesterday?
2: What?
1: So I went to McDonald's, and I did not get a McGriddle. I actually got the big breakfast with hotcakes because I deserved that. I earned that. And so then I have to drive
0: after
1: to...
0: After the fasting.
1: Yeah. So I was like, I didn't eat breakfast yesterday. It's time to feast today.
4: Which, did the doctor notice anything, by the way?
1: No, but...
4: Of course not.
1: I did get my levels back on certain things, and it explains why I'm so tired all the time. Barely, when I look at it, I'm like, oh, I might be dying, actually. I might be dying. This might be... I could fall over any second now. So I'm just waiting for her to report back on them.
0: I'm sure it has nothing to do with the drinking, the softball, the no sleep. But yeah, okay.
1: It's
0: the cream and the coffee, of course.
1: Right.
0: Yeah.
1: No, but so I went and got pancakes, and then I had an appointment. I'm going to therapy, right? And so I'm on my way. I had to fill up with gas. I get out, I'm like, oh, it smells like syrup. I'm like, is that me? The pancakes? No. I don't know why I thought that. That's coolant. It's coolant. My car's overheating. So I show up to therapy. She's like, how you doing? I was like, well, I think my car's dying. She's like, well, that's stressful. And I was like, yeah. I was like, I have to go after this. So, yes, $1,200 later, the car's overheating. Got to replace a whole bunch of stuff. Is there ever a good time for car things to go, like, wrong? Even if you've saved up for it. Right?
0: No. There's never. The Saturday before last, my mom was in town. It was awesome. We were going to this farmer's market. So we go to leave, and she's gonna buy breakfast. I'm excited. I hadn't eaten yet. You know, mom's in town. It's like, I'm going to have like 19 drinks at breakfast. It's going to be glorious. All of a sudden, I start driving down the road. I look back. My tire's flat. Ran over a nail. And then, of course, the tire place is like, your tires are shot. You're going to need four. So $1,400 later. And then they send me a survey. how did you like the service at the tire place? I'm like, really? There wasn't enough F's in the Google. I'm like, you don't want a Google review
4: too soon,
0: from
4: too
0: me
4: soon.
0: Right now. God.
4: Didn't read the
0: I
4: room.
0: Just got a flat tire. You charged me like $1,500 for you just completely robbed me because you know that I just ran over a nail. You told me I needed four tires and it's $1,600 and they've sent like 8 emails to me. You haven't reviewed us yet. You haven't reviewed us yet. I'm like, you don't want a review from me. Finally went, okay. You want a review? I'll give you a review. Yeah, worst. The worst.
1: No, it's so
0: there's
1: funny.
0: Never a good time.
1: No, I walk in there and he's like, hey, you're the radio girl. I'm like, yes.
2: Yeah.
1: If I call you later today to tell you about like the issues, are you going to be taking your nap? I was like, wow, you really remembered this. But it was just, he's like, how much do you love this car? And I'm like, I love not having a car payment. It's a paid off car. And he's like, I think the money that you're about to put into it to fix all these other things are just going to be like, it's going to cost more. And I was like, this is great. This is great. This is wonderful. And then I start cracking jokes and stuff. He's like, you're really funny. I was like, no, I'm just stressed out. And this is better than me just like yelling and cussing you out right now. So, yeah.
0: But no break? Like, okay, he likes you. He knows you. You're funny. And then you get no break? Like, did he help you
1: I got
0: out?
1: 20% off last time I was there. So I'm hoping that maybe this time I pick up the car today. I got to go pick it up today.
0: You got to be charming.
1: Yo, yeah.
0: You're gonna have to shower too. You're gonna have to look.
1: I'm gonna have to put on the whole act.
3: I'm coming.
0: Yeah. Absolutely. You're gonna have to walk in there like bat some eyelashes. Like you're gonna have to do the whole thing. Like, I can't do that. You know. Plus, by the way, when I got my flat tires, I had my dog with me, and I'm sitting in the place, and all these people are. You know, I'm in the worst mood ever. And this guy is next to me. This is the other thing too. Sorry to go on a tangent. I swear we got to get to the NBA finals. Everybody who, when you're at a place getting your car fixed, everybody just, the default setting is, let's talk about cars. And so this guy starts talking to me about old Corvettes. And after about 10 minutes, I finally just go, man, I'm not a car guy. Because I'm not, like, I'm not a huge car guy. I mean, the 55 has this, and it has the four banger, and it, and it's like, I'm in the worst mood possible. I kept walking the dog outside. It was 100 degrees. I'm like, just to get away. And then I'd come back in, and he would remember right where he left off and start talking about Corvettes again. And I was like, could I look any more disinterested to this guy? And he just keeps going through the stop sign and keeps talking about Corvettes.
4: That's like when anyone tries to talk sports to me. If I'm not at work in sports and I don't want to talk about it.
0: Right.
4: At all.
0: Oh, unbelievable. Well, I can't wait. I can't wait to hear. You're going to have to text us. You're going to have to tell us how this worked out today. Now everybody's going to want to know what happened with the car today.
1: I had to cancel my bowling lesson. I had a bowling lesson for me. I'm trying to do stuff for me. That was what we worked on in therapy.
4: No self-care, no.
1: And then I was like, hey, got to cancel this. Just kidding. God doesn't want me to be happy. Yeah, I'm trying to
0: give you a ton of credit.
1: Yeah,
0: I give you a ton of credit on bowling lessons, man.
1: I'm trying to get back into it.
0: Most people just get drunk and throw it down and just whatever.
1: About bowling nationals next year, so I have to lock back in.
0: Really?
1: Because I really haven't bowled competitively since like college, so I need to get back in.
5: Ignore the hole.
0: Like you and Chris Paul. Wow, yeah. That's pretty awesome.
1: I know. Man. Mookie Betts,
0: you're
1: very
0: the whole
1: good
0: package,
1: bowler.
0: Man.
1: I'm like Mookie Betts.
0: Very nice. Bowling's underrated, man. You ever? Who's the guy that did the crotch chop? What was that guy's name? Remember that guy, the bowler that did the crotch chop?
1: Who do you think you are? I am.
0: Guy's name. Yeah, whatever that guy.
1: Pete Weber.
0: Anyway, all right. We'll get more into that kind of stuff. We just had to kind of clear the palate there for a minute because we had a couple of different things going on. We'll get back to all those kind of things. Welcome in Drake Toll Show. John Lund in for Drake. Of course, Addie and Curtis are here as well. You could be our first caller, by the way, 310-840-4910. You want to talk some NBA Finals. We'll get into the officiating in about 20 minutes past the hour. It always goes like this, but we'll explain. I got to go back. I know you guys did this yesterday, but all I could think of was you guys during the whole Trump thing, because both of your Trumps, I think, are 10s. Addie's is out of this world. It might be the best I've heard. I mean, there's a lot of people that do it. Alec Baldwin does a really good one. What is it? Hammond on Saturday Night Live. Shane Gillis does a really good one. But I think you're right up there with everybody. The thing that amazes me, this is not political in any way, shape, or form. But in this business, I've been doing this a long time, and in this business, what you try to do is you try to say things with authority. so that people will actually believe what you're saying. You have to really believe what you're saying a lot of times. You'll get on a pulpit sometimes, and maybe you're not sure if it works, but you got to try to sell it to people. And it is so amazing. Like, they caught him outside. I don't know if people saw this, but they caught him as he's going on to Air Force One, and the media inevitably asked him about how he was booed at the game. And for those who don't know, in Manhattan, he only got like 17% of the vote. So I don't really know why he wanted to go to the game, because everybody knew he was going to get booed. New Yorkers were mad. We've had this conversation. People were mad that he was there. They interviewed people outside of Madison Square Garden. People were upset, all this kind of stuff. So, of course, during the national anthem, ESPN flips to the president, which was also on the big screen at MSG, Madison Square Garden, and a chorus, just a boo. Like, it's not mistakable in any way, shape, or form. Like, it is not mistakable. And he's saluting and keeps his composure, whatever. And then they catch up to him afterwards. He's going on to Air Force One, and they say to him, "So what did you think of the icy reception you got at the game?" And he says, "Oh, that was the greatest reception ever. No president has ever gotten a reception like that. It was unbelievable." In fact, and then these people come on to these news talk channels, and they say, "Oh, yeah, it was just an amazing reception that he got." And it was like, really? Like, really? And he's so good. I have to give him credit at this. He's so good at believing himself that I think that it's in his head. And there's people like this who are just compulsive liars. And he just, like, says to these people, "It was the greatest reception that a president's ever gotten. It was amazing. I thought it was just amazing." And then he goes into the game itself and all that kind of stuff. So it turned out like most people thought it was going to be, that live in reality. But he has this amazing ability to just say things, and then he says it, believes it, and then everybody around him believes it, and it's unbelievable. And I'm just sitting there going, that is a hell of a skill. That is a hell of a skill.
1: I'm going to start doing that. I'm
2: going to
1: start doing that.
2: You should.
1: I'm going to start just saying random stuff on here, and everybody's going to believe me because I said it. And I'm going to say it with authority.
0: I think that's what he does. I think that's what Screamin' Ace does. I think that's the thing. Like, that's just what you do. And people are like, and then what you start doing is you start going, like, I was like, did he really get booed? Maybe he didn't get booed. Maybe.
1: I did not get booed. Those were woos. You heard woos. People are saying he was booed. Why would I be booed? I'm from New York. They were wooing me. You know who they were booing? They were booing Sleepy Joe. Sleepy Joe was asleep at the game. That was not me. That was not me. The fake news media will tell you I was asleep. No, I was wide awake. No one is the most awake. No one is the most alert. That's why I got wooed. Wow.
3: I doubled the size of it, you dumb person.
1: Wow, I got one in there pretty early.
0: That's a 10 out of 10.
1: Thank you.
0: I mean, honestly, and we're asking you to do this at what time is it even? It's 13 minutes past the hour. It is early. That is very impressive. I don't care Alec Baldwin. I don't care Shane Gillis. I don't care whoever has the best one. That was amazing.
1: Thank you.
0: He did fall asleep, and then he denied that he fell asleep. He was like, "I was on cocaine. I don't know how I could fall asleep."
1: This guy, I'm the most alert. I'm the most alert. That's me blinking. I'm blinking. Do you not blink?
0: Look, we're showing it on the YouTube. You got to see this on the Drake Tolle Show. Plus, it looks like James Dolan, the Knicks owner, is asleep right next to him.
1: He is.
0: Like, I don't know.
1: Then we have this one. And then we have this one. Long blinks. Very long blinks, guys.
4: And blinks.
1: He's just
0: blinking. It was the world's longest blink. I don't know what you're talking about. Anyway, non-political. This is not a political show. It's just, come on, man. I mean, everything that came out of Game 3, I'm sorry. When they talk about this, you know, Game 3, is it going to be Wemby's 32? Is it going to be Brunson's 30-something? Is it going to be, you know, maybe it'll be people who were on the side, whatever the case may be. But, I mean, that was just, that was the number one story. Now, having said that, there was a game that was actually played in Game 3. And we're going to get into this in about 6 minutes. We'll talk about the officials. I just want people to make up their mind. We'll get into that in just a second. It's too soft officiating, too hard officiating. But as far as the game itself, and your notes today, by the way, I got to show this to people. They're just, look at how extensive these notes are. But the biggest thing is, beyond who was at the game and beyond the president, beyond this and that, Carl Anthony Towns, going into Game 3 in the first two games of the series, he was the MVP. And in Game 3, it was like, hello, is this thing on? And Wemby dominated. So I don't want to oversimplify this whole thing, but it seems to me Like, Jalen Brunson has been extremely inefficient. He's shooting like 37%, 31% from three, but he hits the shots when they matter. But it comes down to, I think, to be overly simplistic and every, you know, because you have 18 hours to fill, you know, SportsCenter's there and inside the NBA's there and all these different people have a job to do, so they've got to all fill in this time. But let's just really boil this thing down. If Wemby shows up for four quarters, which sometimes he does and sometimes he doesn't because he's 22, San Antonio's got a heck of a chance. If Karl Anthony Towns is what he was in game three, New York has no chance. I mean, it's pretty simple, isn't it? It's overly simplistic, maybe. And good night, everybody, after, you know, hey, welcome to the NBA Finals. Here's what's going to happen. If Karl Anthony Towns is really good, the Knicks are going to win. If Wemby's really good, the Spurs are going to win. Back to you. Like, that's really it. And then whatever the 18 other hours of fluff that you have to talk about is fine. But doesn't it just come down to essentially that?
1: That's like, what Mike Brown said. He just needs to get more touches. Really, like, all right. And more on that at 8 a.m.
0: Thank you. Yeah, Mike Brown walked right into that one. Touch yourself. Thank you, Mike Brown.
2: But really, big gooner.
0: I mean, honestly, I mean, we've got like 80 hours of programming and starting now. I'm sure, you know, whenever Screamin' A starts screaming and Mike Greenberg and all the other different people that got to talk about this thing, you know, backwards, forwards, and upside down. But that Wemby scored 32. He was great from the start. He could still be better, by the way, if he had any kind of low post game. But okay. But Karl Anthony Towns just disappeared. It was just. He just wasn't there, and I think it really comes down to that. We're going to talk more about Game 4, obviously. We've got hours to fill as well, so it can't be that simplistic, but it kind of seems like it.
1: So we'll just replay
0: you
1: that
0: can give
1: segment.
0: Us your thoughts on that. Yeah, we'll I mean, really, that. We could just do that for 2 hours, and then we'll just flip in some personal information, and the show can be over. But anyway, 310-840-4910, if you would like to be our first and maybe only caller of the day. I wish we had stuff to give away. It's always famous in radio. I don't know what I have here. I could send somebody something. I have some lip stuff. Oh. I can send you. I have half a Diet Mountain Dew. I have a charger that I don't think works. Like, I can put that all in a package if you want to be our first caller of the day. And
1: Curtis will send you a love letter. Curtis will send you a love letter. He'll even kiss it. Curtis will send you
4: absolutely not
1: a handwritten letter.
0: No. That would be a, you know what? I think we could get a caller if Curtis would just autograph anything. Like, is there anything in that studio Curtis could autograph?
1: I will send someone some Big Sin fur, some Sinatra fur.
0: Oh, that'll do it. There is a freak out there that's like, this is Addie's cat. This is Addie's cat. She touched this fur.
4: Totally take that the wrong way.
0: Right? I mean, look at the chat room right now. I guarantee you. Like, the stuff I was just showing, they're like, no interest whatsoever. Curtis love letter, no interest whatsoever. Then Addie says, I'll send you some cat fur. I'm coming. Guarantee that chat room, the Drake Toll Show on YouTube.
2: Big gooner.
0: There's people going, okay, what's the number again? 310-840-4910. If you would like some cat fur, call now. It was touched by Addie. It's from Addie's cat. That's it. Is there hair balls laying around, or would you have to cut the
1: no,
0: hair?
1: No, I think I would have to, like, pet her.
4: Not the 90s.
1: I think I'd have to pet her and then just, like, you know.
0: Put a hairball in an envelope and send it to somebody. I promise.
1: With love.
0: Call now. Lines are open. Call now. 310-840-4910. All right. Make your choice here. Some people were upset about the Oklahoma City series because they were calling too many fouls. Now they're not calling enough fouls. Which is it? We'll get into that conversation coming up next. The Drake Toll Show. John Lund in for Drake. Addie and Curtis are here as well on Westwood One Sports and the Westwood One Sports app.
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26: This is Steve Flowers. I've listened to WTBF all my life. I'm now a regular participant on the morning show. 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Young and old alike, all over Pike County, tune into the morning show on WTBF. 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
4: Welcome back. Drake Toll Show. What is today, Wednesday? Happy Wednesday. Hope you're all well. Happy hump day. John Lund in for Drake. He'll be back the rest of the week, Thursday, Friday, tomorrow. Eddie and Curtis are here as well. I think we might have our caller of the day, which is amazing. Lots of different ways you can hang out with us today. We appreciate it. SiriusXM 375. Please download the Westwood One Sports app so you can get all the shows anytime you want. And, of course, if you'd like to see us, and we are all bright-eyed and bushy-tailed today, the Drake Toll Show on YouTube. Before we get out to our caller of the day, cream in that coffee. You don't have anything, right? You don't have to go to the doctor today.
5: No, this is a brand new day. Yeah, no a lot of cream.
4: Okay. Yeah, it looks nice, too. I can see the steam coming off it. Looks very nice. Nice coffee. All right, ladies and gentlemen, girls of all ages, somebody apparently wants cat fur, 310-840-4910 on the Westwood One Sports Talk and Text Line. Don't spit up your coffee. I just saw you say that. I don't know if he mentioned this, but right away, on Monday we didn't get any calls, and I said, by the way, we'll get to officiating in the NBA in just one moment, okay? Pick your side here. It was too easy, now it's too tough, or it's too tough, now it's too easy, whatever. We'll get into that in just a second. But Michael in Dallas has graced us with his presence. Michael, welcome to the Drake Toll Show here on Westwood One Sports. Before you get into your thought here, did you call because we said anybody who called could get cat fur? Does that motivate you?
6: I heard that y'all are giving away diamond cut jeans.
4: We are. Whatever you want. From Addie's closet, actually. Would you be interested in that? So stay on the line when you get off. And I'd like to apologize as well. Curtis, I heard did not treat you fairly, did not grab your name right away. We at Westwood One Sports are into customer service, so we apologize. I'd like to apologize on behalf of the entire
6: network. She needs a little help getting a hot inspection sticker.
4: Yeah, can you help her with that? Hot inspection.
6: Yeah, I know somebody. Her vehicle
4: yeah, she's shaking her head.
6: Like
4: yes.
6: Inspection.
4: Yeah. If you could help pass the inspection, get that down, that $1,200 down. She's shaking her head. Yes. So that sounds good. What was on your mind today? What did you call to talk about besides cat fur?
6: I really want to get to my Cowboys hot sports opinions, but I will stay with the topic.
4: First. I know you're in Dallas. You said hot sports opinion. That's the ticket in Dallas. That's one of their mantras. What do you got, man? Give us your thought. Let's go.
6: Well, I want to get to the Cowboys, but first, I saw on the gram, someone leaked the NBA champions from 2015 to 2030. And so it says that this year the Spurs are going to win, next year is going to be the Thunder, then the Magic in 2008, Rockets in 2029, and then my Dallas Mavericks 2030. Am I getting fooled by AI?
4: No, I'm a conspiracy theorist, man. In fact, I'm wearing a tinfoil hat right now. I mean, I'm definitely a conspiracy theorist. I'm with you, brother. I'm with you.
6: I don't normally believe anything I see on the internet, but what are the odds that we trade Luka to L.A. and get nothing back, and then magically we just move up in the draft?
4: Yeah, it's pretty strange. Pretty strange. I would agree with you there. What's your hot sport opinion on the Cowboys? What do you got?
6: Okay, well, you heard Dak is breaking up with his fiance, right?
4: Yeah.
6: So he's not going to be as distracted, you know. Mm-hmm. I'm going to skip the preseason, but week one, we're playing the New York Giants. I see that as a W. Then the Commanders in week two, that's an automatic W. Ravens, who knows who's going to be their quarterback by then. Dak's going to outplay them at home, W. Then the Texans come
4: going.
6: In.
4: Go through the whole schedule.
6: We go to the Texans. Excuse me?
4: No, keep going. You're on a roll. Keep going.
6: Well, the Cowboys are on a roll. By now, what are we, 4-0, 5-0? Packers, Micah's going to – we're playing in Green Bay. Of course we're going to win that. The Eagles, okay, we might lose that one. Cardinals, we're winning that one. Colts, we're winning that one. 49ers going to be close. We're going to cover the spread. Yep. We're going to lose that one. So we've lost two.
4: Teams do cover the spread, yep.
6: Basically, I'm thinking the Cowboys are going to be what is it, 15-2? Now that it's a 17-game season?
4: Yep.
5: Yep. Also win $1 million.
4: Michael, thank you for the call. We appreciate it. Have a great day. There is our one caller, ladies and gentlemen, boys and girls, all ages. That is Michael in Dallas.
0: I think he was asleep right now.
4: He just did every team. He did every team on the Cowboys schedule. 15-2. Said he could fix your car for a nominal fee, apparently. I think that's what I remember him saying.
5: What term did he use?
2: Yeah.
5: He said a hot inspection. Hot inspection.
4: Oh, yeah, he said a hot inspection.
7: Ignore the hole.
5: The other thing he's also missing, by the way, the Dak Prescott thing. Isn't he also going out with, like, his wife's bridesmaid now?
2: Yeah.
5: Is that not more of a distraction?
4: Plus, Jerry Jones doesn't want to win, man. He just wants to do contract negotiations in a public way with George Pickens. That's all he wants to do. Not that we were going to do. He was going through every game. He was going through, like, he started with the first game. And I thought, okay, yeah, the opener against the Giants. That's interesting, John Harbaugh. And then he goes, and week two, and week three. And
5: can I start doing that with the Astros schedule, the rest of the Astros schedule? Can I do that, actually? Can we take a moment so I can go
4: do it right now,
5: and
4: it'll take the rest of the show.
5: Angels, that should be a win. That should be a win. Not a win.
4: Oh, that was just amazing. That was amazing. I like it. There's our caller of the day. Sorry, that's it. If you missed it, you missed it. And I don't even think he knew about cat fur. I think he just was like, whatever. So anyway, that was
7: Big Gooner.
4: That was good.
5: So the cat fur is still available to anyone. You could still call it. The cat fur is still up for grabs.
4: Just not sure if you could ever beat that call. So, all right, we have to make a decision on officiating. And this is his old. I don't know why everyone acts surprised by this. So this is how it works. And Phil Jackson of the Lakers or Bulls was the master of it, because I covered all those series. And anytime the Bulls or Lakers would lose a game, you could count on it right after the game, and the media would laugh about it. Well, Phil Jackson's going to come to the podium in the finals, and he's going to talk about officiating, because you try to curry favor with the officials. It's the oldest trick in the book. So was the Wemby hit on Brunson a foul? Yeah. Was the – I think it was Castle, right? That basically body-blocked him, Jalen Brunson, late in that game. Was that a foul? Yeah. They reviewed it. They didn't say that it was a flagrant foul. But this is how this works. So San Antonio loses the first two games. They get extra physical. They did it against OKC. People complain. So let's review even a little bit more. Oklahoma City and SGA are getting all these calls, right? And everybody's complaining. Oh, this is terrible. Oh, this isn't the playoffs. Oh, this isn't the NBA. So the officials are getting criticized for calling too many fouls. Then the Knicks get down. The Knicks actually lose a game, and now we're getting this whole thing about officials. They're not calling flagrants, this and this and this. It's part of the strategy. The Spurs came into this game thinking, we're going to be physical with Jalen Brunson. And the history of the playoffs, to remind everybody, is little point guards and stuff like that, for years, they weren't supposed to go in where the big trees are. They weren't supposed to go into the middle. And now, if you're San Antonio, one of the things you're doing, and they're doing a really nice job against Brunson throughout the series, I mean, he's scoring, but he's not efficiently doing it, is that they're trying to basically tell him, dude, you're not welcome inside. That's what has happened in the finals and the playoffs for as long as anyone can remember. And now, whether it's Jose Alvarado, who's kind of irrelevant, or whether it's Mike Brown, who's supposed to do this, they're complaining about the officiating. Now, my question is, will it work? And how much does it matter? Like, because officiating, I don't like talking about officiating because it's low-hanging fruit. Because essentially what happens is fans don't want to complain about their own team because they've got a jersey or they've got a vested interest and they love their guys. And so what do? They look at the Zebras and they complain about them. So will this work? Sometimes it does, sometimes it doesn't. I think the league, I could be wrong in this completely, of course. That's what I do. I'm wrong. But it seems to me that sometime around game six of the OKC series, the league said to the officials, hey, man, swallow the whistle a little bit more. This is the playoffs. Let's play a little bit more physical. And all of a sudden, San Antonio started winning because they're a more physical team. SGA, who kept flopping on the floor, and looked around, and he said, I guess I'm not going to get these calls, so he quit flopping. And I'm not saying team players don't. Wemby has, Brunson has. It's part of the game, and I get that. But there's a fine line, as Adam Silver said a couple of weeks ago with McAfee, between selling a call and flopping. And now it's kind of gone the other way, which I like. I like the physicality. I like the message sending, which is don't come in here, because it intimidates players. And Brunson stops driving, even though he hasn't. He's been really good about it. But the overall question that I have for people is, like, how do you want it? Do you want the officials to call everything every time a guy falls on the floor? or do you want the game to be physical as the playoffs always have been? Because this is par for the course when the coach and the players of the losing team complain about officiating so they can get calls in the next game. I'm just reminding everybody of that.
5: I'm the queen of wanting to blame officials because, as a Saints fan, you know, missed PI call, LA Rams.
4: Oh, that was terrible.
5: Anyways, okay.
4: Yeah.
5: But at the same
0: time. Over it.
5: I'm not. No. Actually, that'll be next week's topic at therapy. No, but at the same time, you don't really want to throw stones at glass houses. It's like there are certain games where they will go your way and they will go the other team's way. I just wouldn't bring it up because, okay, now that you brought it up, guess what? Now you got a target on your back, in my opinion, whether you think so or not. Like, just, yes, it's happening. There's going to be missed calls. It's the playoffs. People want to see, like, more physicality because other than a couple people who said it's getting a little too physical, I think it's actually fun to watch. It's fun to watch out there. I don't want to see people. That was just a slight, just had to sneak that one in there. It's more fun to see that than to see people flopping and falling on the ground. That's why I have a hard time watching other sports like soccer, where I love hockey because I'm like, yeah, just throw that guy into the glass and then just put your hands up and then go right back out there. And hockey, you got people super gluing their fingers back together because they're bleeding, whereas, you know, like SGA or soccer players are just on the ground. I'm like, okay, this is pathetic at this point. So, in my opinion, yes, you can always blame the refs for certain calls, but it doesn't make up the entire game. There were things that happened in between leading up to that moment where that was the reason why you lost. That's why you lost. We talked about it. Carl Anthony Towns, if he played better than he did before, then okay, maybe they would have won that game because they didn't lose by a lot. The games before that, we said when Wimby's on, that team is going to win. Like, and he kind of turned it up a little bit, and they won, but it wasn't like top notch Wimby. Like, oh my God, this guy is a saint. So I don't just think it's the officiating. Yes, it can impact some things, but it doesn't make the whole game.
4: No, this is gamesmanship. And I'm amazed by this, that people act surprised every time this happens. If the game is called a different way tonight, then what's going to happen is San Antonio is going to complain. I mean, they're all trying to get the officials on their side. And look, officials are human beings. In game three, I didn't think anyone was overwhelmed. Like, the Spurs always come out. They've done this in the Oklahoma City series. For as young as they are, they're really resilient. It's just whether they can hang on a lot of times. But I thought they might be overwhelmed. I know in the first segment we talked about Trump and game three and all that kind of stuff, and people were talking about it as a distraction. But I'm interested to see game four in terms of how the Knicks come out, because I thought that this would be intimidating. But then I thought about this for a second. I thought to myself, if you go to a regular game and there's just these angry drunk fans sitting courtside and you don't know who they are versus, like, you know, Chalamet and Adam Sandler and Ben Stiller and his wife and Tracy Morgan, like, I start thinking to myself, like, those people aren't really intimidating. They're stars, but you'd rather have, like, Joe Sixpack sitting courtside and yelling all sorts of profanities and things at players to kind of get in their head, because they don't do that. You know, it's kind of like all these people who have the lower seats sometimes. It's kind of a disadvantage because, like, they're not going to yell and scream and disrespect. In fact, Ben Stiller came out because I'm sure we can get into this a little bit later on in the show, but, like, there was big fights after the game between Knicks and Spurs fans.
5: Always,
4: like, all these videos came out. And Ben Stiller, I'm paraphrasing Ben Stiller, but he essentially says, can't we all just get along, essentially. he goes Rodney King and goes, can't we all just get along? And so, you know, they're not all – I thought, you know, if I'm San Antonio and I see Ben Stiller over there, after a minute it's like, that's cool, but it's not like he's screaming profanities at me. He can't. Like, he's a public figure. He's not going to yell at me. So it's not all that intimidating, the people they have courtside. Like, if you went back in the days, like in Oakland, they had, like, the Violator and, you know, all these different weirdos, these freaky people throwing beer on you. Like, that's kind of intimidating. Knicks, really, it's not intimidating. Anyway, are you getting some fur from the cat right now?
5: That's Michael, my roommate's cat. I don't know if that's worth as much as Big Sen fur.
4: No, there's no way it is. Anyway, give us your thoughts. You can always hit me up at John Lund Radio, 24/7, 365. How do you want the officiating in this series? I think it's been fine. I think that every time a team loses, they just hit the low-hanging fruit, and we'll see how the game is officiated tonight. All right, one of the big stories, and this is unbelievable. I guess in college athletics now, you can pretty much get away with anything. We'll talk about it next. It's Drake Toll Show, John Lund, Addie Curtis, the whole crew here on Westwood One Sports and the Westwood One Sports app.
0: The Stanley Cup Finals is knotted up at 2 apiece. Let's now play a best of three series, shall we? The Hurricanes are back home. Can the Golden Knights steal one on the road? Game 5 is tomorrow night. Westwood One Sports.
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11: 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Here's a pair of book bits. 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First, All Booked Up by Melody Carlson. Reva Owens finds herself in a quandary after her beloved husband dies. Her home is a Victorian house that's been in her family for three generations, but it's too big and expensive to maintain with her limited funds. She doesn't want to sell it or move or pack up her hundreds of books, but her daughter was pushing her to do just that. A chance conversation in a support group for single women gives her an alternative. Rent out the spare bedrooms. After the first housemate moved in, it doesn't take long to fill the other empty rooms. But it's very different having a mix of women living in the same building. Wendy Brewer is an ex-hippie with a nice brother, Marcus, who's a handyman. Laurel Wright is a grieving divorcee with a cat. Fiona Harris is a Celtic musician who works for her brother's bistro, and Kitty is a hairstylist. It's an adjustment for them all, and Kitty is especially a trial. But they believe that God is in this, so they plan to make it work, even though it's challenging at times. This is a lighter-hearted novel than I usually enjoy, but there's a reason Melody Carlson has sold more than 7.5 million books. She's a great storyteller. Book number two, Harbor Point, a Hope Harbor novel by Irene Hannon. A preteen, Devon Lee, left home with her mom to pursue ballet, leaving her dad and sister Lauren in Hope Harbor. Devon has enjoyed a world-class career as principal dancer with a prestigious New York company. However, she regrets the distance it created between her and Lauren, who she hasn't seen since her father's funeral 13 years ago. Now the prima ballerina dashed back home across the country to the hospital where Lauren is struggling back from a coma. Her summer off will now be spent tending to her sister, if she lives. Happily, Lauren will recover, albeit very slowly, and there's a lot of resentment and anger to overcome. Meanwhile, a 9-year-old girl in Hope Harbor, grieving the loss of her mother, hears about Devon and wants to take ballet lessons. Her father, millworker Aaron Steele, is reluctant to approach Devon until he meets her. She is stunning. And Aaron's boss, Martin, has been left by his wife of many years because he emotionally closed out her and their college-age son, Lucas. He realizes it's his own fault, but what can he do to win her and Lucas back? God is working behind the scenes to solve all these broken and lonely hearts. This is Irene's 70th novel. and the 12th Hope Harbor book. Harbor Point, a Hope Harbor novel by Irene Hannon, and All Booked Up by Melody Carlson, both from Revel, a division of Baker Publishing Group. I'm Doc Kirby. That's a pair of book bits.
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13: Hey. 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
1: I doubled the size of it, you dumb person.
15: What's happening? Thanks for joining us at the Drake Till Show. John London for Drake. Drake will be back tomorrow and Thursday. We appreciate you hanging out with us. And look, I gave out the number. Curtis just isn't, he's not going to pick it up. 310-840-4910. We had such a successful call with Michael, who gave us the entire Dallas Cowboys schedule. That's going to be a win. That's going to be a loss. He did not mention cat fur, by the way. We're giving away cat fur for the first successful caller. We already had one, but I think somebody named James was calling, but Curtis is far too busy. He's busy doing stuff, man. He's just far
5: too
15: busy.
5: Put someone on hold. Please answer the phone. Curtis, please. Okay, this is actually driving me nuts, and I'm actually about to lose
16: it. Well, it's actually kind of fun now.
5: No, Curtis, come on. Answer the phone.
15: Oh, the show within the show is absolutely amazing. All right. We might get to one, we might not. Thank you for listening to us today, and thank you for viewing SiriusXM 375. I could suggest that you would download the Westwood One Sports app, and if you'd like to go to the Drake Toll Show on YouTube, you can see us live there as well, and I don't think we've ever looked better. So if we take a call, great. If we don't, we'll see. Can anyone please explain to me, like I'm a five-year-old, this whole Brendan Sorsby situation? If you're not into the latest, and by the way, Addie did an amazing job with her notes today. So a judge who, by the way, is from Texas Tech in Lubbock, Texas, where Texas Tech is located, has granted Brendan Sorsby an injunction to play this season. And, oh, by the way, the NCAA has appealed, obviously. And you know when this judge said that he will hear the appeal? Well, that would be February of 2027, which is after the football season. Like, honestly, this is somehow, like, to me, this is like a movie. Like, there are not very many rules. Like, because winning is so important, both in college and professional sports, there are very few actual rules. And maybe it's not number one. You guys can tell me if it's not. But right up there is you can't gamble. And not only can you not gamble, you can't gamble on your own team. And the reason why, for those going, why not? Because maybe there are those people out there. It just cuts at the fabric of the sport. So if you're going to say everybody can gamble, and certainly you can gamble on your team like Brendan Sorsby did, and lots of times he did it. And, oh, by the way, he did the under. And all. So you've got insider trading going on because you have information. But the biggest problem is that it rips the credibility away from your sport. Are they gambling? Are they not? We had a caller call up earlier. It was a tremendous call from Michael, who's basically a conspiracy theorist going, I got the list of the NBA champions through 2030. Do you want to hear who they are? You know, like, so maybe it's WWE wrestling and I'm stupid because I am a conspiracy theorist to a point, but I believe this stuff's on the up and up. But one of the rules with

0: to his business. Like, he's a professional sports agent, but he gets kids right out of high school, and there's no contracts. It's the Wild West, and he's told me it's not going to last forever, but for right now, he's making a ton of money off it, and he's kind of laughing at the whole thing because there's really no jurisdiction at all. And so essentially they find – Brandon Sorsby's team finds a judge in Lubbock, Texas, where Texas Tech is, a Texas Tech alum, as all these judges are at this – wherever this place is. And he says, yep, you can play. And not only can you play NCAA is going to appeal this. We'll hear that in February, where it doesn't even matter because the guy's a senior. Like, you honestly can't make this stuff up. I'm almost at a loss of words because now it seems like to me like there's guys making jokes who are like, hey, I left college early. I think Honey Badger did this yesterday. He was like, hey, I left LSU early. I played, you know, X amount of years, and can I come back? Like, I'm waiting for that day in which, like, LeBron James, who never played college basketball, decides I'm retiring from the NBA and I'm going to North Carolina. Like, who could stop him? I'm honest. I'm only kind of half joking when I say that. Like, if you can make this kid eligible after $90,000 worth of bets, admitting to thousands and thousands of bets, admitting to betting on his own team, and, oh, by the way, the federal crime of sending money across state lines because there's no betting. There's betting is illegal. Sports betting in Texas is illegal. And so he sent money to people, friends and family in states where sports betting is legal to place bets for him. And you can't suspend or kick him out of college football because his feelings might get hurt or what? Make it make sense. Like, this is the most insane thing of all. And I don't think I'm going over the top here, and then I'll stop. This might be the most insane thing I've ever seen in sports, the most crooked thing I've ever seen. And I don't think I'm being a prisoner of the moment. Like, it's crazy. Okay, I'm done.
1: So is now. That, like, at the, like, flat out, that's where it was. It was corrupt yesterday. It's corrupt today. It's going to be corrupt in the future because of this stuff. If you don't like something, just go to court and you will get it your way. We're talking about earlier this year, we were talking about Chambliss. Hey, you had a couple migraines and stuff like that. I get it. You know what? You need an extra year. I get it. And I keep telling people, guys, there is life after college. Please graduate. At a certain point, it gets a little pathetic. But this kind of deal, I don't think I was flabbergasted. I don't think I was shocked by it because this is just the nature of college sports now. This is where we're at. It does not matter what you do. You can blame something else, even though it's your fault, and you can still play. You can still play. But what the thing is, what should happen is Texas Tech should say, hey, we're actually not going to play him. We are not going to play him. You should sit. People have been sat for less, and you should just sit him. I understand your backups are not great. I understand he's a five-star transfer. I get it. I get it. Trust me. I get it. You want to try to make the playoffs in your little Big 12 division that's not as strong as some of these other divisions like the SEC and Big 10. But my whole thing is, it's just they're not going to do that because why would they? Why would they? He is allowed to play. So it doesn't matter if other people are mad. I'm sure if Georgia – they were saying, like, hey, we're not going to play him. Yeah, I'm sure if this was a Georgia quarterback, I'm sure they would be doing the same thing. Like, oh, okay, well. You know, like, just if you didn't want to get in trouble, you should have been reckless driving. You should have gotten the DWI or something like that. You should have been doing all that. You shouldn't have been gambling. But at the same time, part of me feels bad for the kid in the sense of, yeah, you did all this thing. But we're going to dangle, here you go. Here's Sorsby 20 for $20 towards your next bet on college football. Like, exactly. That's just the whole thing is that he's a kid. These are the most impressionable ages or in your young, I mean, your late teens and young 20s, and he's doing all these things that people are putting right in front of his face. Like, hey, don't gamble, but here you go. You're giving him all this money.
0: Right, and here's the other thing, too. So if I'm a kid right now, and I'm not into, like, the role – I'm not talking about role models and things like that, but let's say I'm a kid – and this is, I think, the most dangerous part because he's going to miss the first two games, apparently. I think this thing's going to be appealed, and I don't think he plays. But for right now, he's eligible. The thing that blows my mind is if I'm a kid right now, and let's say I'm not a quarterback. Let's say I'm an offensive lineman, and I don't have any money. Like, I'm not the NIL. I'm not getting NIL money. Well, that guy just gambled a bunch of money. Well, why can't I gamble? Like, every kid now in college sports is like, okay, there's a precedence.
1: Yeah.
0: I can gamble now. I'm not getting the NIL money. I'm the safety. I'm the linebacker. I'm the offensive lineman. I'm just going to gamble because it was just proven that I can gamble and still play. You think they're going to throw games? They're going to, like, what's going to happen to me? Nothing happened to that guy, and he gambled thousands of times. Anyway, we can continue this conversation as well, and we will reset the NBA Finals.

0: all those things at the top of the hour. John Lund in for Drake Toll today on a Wednesday edition of the program. Drake will be back tomorrow and Friday. Addy and Curtis as well will continue the conversation, and maybe Curtis will pick up the phone. I'm not sure. It's the Drake Toll Show, only here on Westwood One Sports and the Westwood One Sports app.
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0: Jonas. 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It's the Drake Toll Show on YouTube, so make sure that you see us there. Thursday and Friday, Drake will be back. We'll finish our conversation on Brendan Sorsby here. 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Agree or disagree, the host is oftentimes not right. We will get to the NBA Finals as well. Of course, they resume tonight, and we'll see how the game is officiated. That seems to be the big storyline tonight. No Trump, unfortunately, at Game 4. No, that's fortunate. A lot of fans were upset about that. By the way, did you see the videos before we get back into the Sorsby conversation? Did you guys see the videos of people standing in line and being asked what they paid? And I don't mean to stereotype people, but there was a lot of people in line, and I guess when people are rich or poor, a lot of times you can't even tell, but I mean, there were people, and they were asking them what they did for a living, and I've had to do this before. I've gone to the Super Bowl, and you know, my TV producer will say, now, what I want you to do is go ask people inside the Super Bowl how much they paid for their tickets and what they do for a living. So I've actually had to do this before, and there were tons of people in line going, yeah, I just, you know, I flew here from L.A., you know, I do this. There was a guy who was, again, no offense to anybody, but I don't think garbage men make millions. There was a guy in line with his wife at the game who said he paid like $10,000 for the tickets to sit nosebleeders. And he's a garbage man. And he goes, I just, you know, I'm a Knicks fan, been a Knicks fan for 50 years. I didn't think this would ever happen in my lifetime. And the guy goes, well, what do you think it's going to be worth it? And he goes, probably not, but I just never thought it would happen. So he spent like $10,000. And I could, you know, an average garbage man in New York City, I don't know. I don't think he's a millionaire unless he had won some kind of a lottery, but he didn't act like it. So anyway, people are crazy. When it comes to sports prices, I don't know what people are thinking, man. That's just insane.
1: I'm pay $10,000 to see a loser. Like, I will give you a discount. Give me $5,000. $5,000. I'll even send you some Sinatra fur. And that's better than whatever you saw the other night. That is better than the Knicks first game, I promise.
0: We're still trying to get people to take the Sinatra fur. If you missed the first hour of the show, your cat is Sinatra. And we said, because I showed a bunch of stuff that I have here just laying next to me, and it's probably not going to get anybody to call in. Curtis would not do a love letter. We thought maybe that would work. It hasn't. And then you offered up fur. And so we thought that might motivate some people to call, which they have. It's just, you know, Curtis is very busy and he hasn't been.
1: Apparently, it's only Cowboys fans, though. Apparently, we're only attracting the Cowboys fans, which, as someone from Austin, Texas, I have some viewpoints on that. I have some viewpoints on why all the Cowboys fans just want some Sinatra fur.
0: I lived there for a little bit of time, and there's a school that everybody knows in Dallas. It's called South Lake Carroll. So it's,
1: oh yeah,
0: it's the, like, biggest high school in Texas, really. For
1: yes.
0: I know, like, Allen, Texas has a big stadium, but so when we lived there on Friday night, you would never have to make a reservation in any restaurant because the game would start at 7. It's a 42,000 seat high school stadium, and people would drive around with the flags and everything, like it was college. And so, like, Friday night was high school. You could eat wherever you wanted it from like 7 to 9, and then Saturday, as you know, because you're from Austin, which is the University of Texas, everything was just college. And then, of course, the Cowboys just dominate on Sunday, and that's basically what your weekend is. And when those teams are playing, like when college ball is going on, like you could drive down the freeway 1,000 miles an hour. Your car probably wouldn't go that fast, especially yours, because it's going to cost you a lot of money.
1: All right.
0: But I digress.
1: All right. We can start a break.
0: I didn't mean to bring that up.
1: That's okay.
0: But you can,
1: we can call it a day, actually.
0: Go really fast out. Like, there's no one. Like, it's amazing. There is no one when there's games on. Like, it is insane. Anyway. Speaking of, that's why we were talking about Brendan Sorsby. So, we were talking about the cardinal sin is gambling. If just joining us, there's an injunction by a Texas Tech alum judge. Just the whole thing is so dirty. And then the NCAA said, whoa, we want to appeal. Okay, you can appeal in February of 2027 when all this is over. So, like, I don't think this is over. I just think it's amazing. And maybe it does, maybe it doesn't set a precedence. To me, if you're going to have this high profile of a case, then any kid in America that's playing college sports can gamble right now. Any high school kid can gamble. Any college kid can gamble. And then all they have to do is turn around and say, wait a minute. I didn't gamble $90,000 like Brendan Sorsby. I didn't admit to thousands and thousands of bets. I didn't bet on my own team. I didn't send money across state lines. So this is really dangerous. But is it too much to ask that Texas Tech, and I don't mean to sound corny here, and I probably will, but it's an institute of higher learning. I don't know if they have a president. You know, I know the NCAA can't enforce anything, and they're a joke, and I understand how it works. But is there not a university president that says, wait a minute, man, like, we can't play this kid? Or is it just, maybe I'm answering my own question, because, again, I lived in Dallas. You lived in Austin. You know what? It's just crazy above everything else. But I got to believe that Texas Tech gets endowments, and there's other ways that they make money. And I know Cody Campbell gives them $20 million a year. And I get what Texas Tech has become, almost the face of what's wrong with college football. Like, this real mid program is all of a sudden, you know, like Oregon all of a sudden. Like, they just have all this money. And having said all of that, now university presidents are getting together and saying, we're not going to play Texas Tech. We're not going to schedule Texas Tech. I don't know how that's going to work, because then they get forfeits. Do they still get ranked highly? I mean, I don't know. But I would, to me, first and foremost, okay, there's a terrible decision that's been made. A horrible precedence has been set.
1: Mm-hmm.
0: But is Texas Tech just going to sit by and let this happen? Like, yeah, I guess the guy's eligible. Let's do it. Let's play him. Like, wouldn't you think that maybe Texas Tech should step forward and go, we can't play this kid? Or is that too much to ask, especially in a crazy state like
1: what's
0: Texas?
1: More important? What's more important, winning football games or maintaining your image? I think that's the question there. Like, what do they want? Yeah. Do they want to maintain their image of being a higher institute? Oh, this is good. This is integrity. They do all the right things over there at Texas Tech. Or do you want to just win against these, no offense, not great teams? I'm so sorry that he can't play against Abilene. I'm so sorry. Oh, my gosh. What are we going to do that Texas Tech can't have Brendan Sorsby play against Abilene Christian University? Like, it's these kind of things. And I kind of also want to go back on something I said last segment, because you were like, oh, my God, you're just saying it's all his fault. I'm not just saying that. I just think that this is the corruption of college sports, of what's going to happen here. I said during the break, I feel like sports betting now is like the Joe Camel of the 90s. I tell my uncle all the time, if I was in the 90s, if I was like a teen, oh, yeah, I would have been a chain smoker. That would have been working. Camel Bucks? Oh, yeah, please. Please. Give me, that's amazing. That? Look at him. I already have so much Joe Camel merch here. You already think I smoke that much. I have Marlboro Man stuff, everything. But it's just like, that's my whole thing, is like, it's so corrupt. And so, is Texas Tech going to add to that corruption and actually let him start, knowing that every single time you play a football game, like, people are going to be angry at you, and you're going to have this like cloud over your head, and other players, do I want to go to this institution? Do I want to go here knowing that this could ruin my image in the future? I think if they let Brendan Sorsby play, it'll do more harm than good for even their own team. I truly do. I think that would have consequences that'll last years down the line when it comes to recruitment and endowments, yada, yada, yada, not just Cody Campbell.
0: Yeah, and look, that's why I kind of established at the beginning of the segment of what Texas is like. And again, people who haven't been there, haven't seen it, haven't – like, everybody's talked about it, so everybody, you know, Friday Night Lights and all that kind of stuff, but it's no joke. Like, it's Friday night high school football, everything stopped. Saturday college football, everything stops. Sunday for the Cowboys, and I've never lived in Houston. I'm sure it's the same way. Like, it's just football in Texas is just a different animal. And if you're in another state, even if it's California, even if it's Florida, even if it's a lot of hotbeds for a lot of talent, it's just not the same. There are other things to do in California. I lived there both in Southern California and Northern California. Florida the same way. There's a lot of things to do there. It doesn't engulf the entire state like it does in Texas. It's just everything. Texas, Oklahoma, that whole area, but Texas especially, is just college football. So it explains a lot of this. It explains the judge, it explains the boosters, it explains the university. Like, I get it. And some of the athletic directors and presidents of other colleges and other universities have spoken out and said, we're not going to schedule them. If they're already on the schedule, okay. But, you know, so how's that going to work? Are they going to then just forfeit games against Texas Tech and they keep getting W's and they go to the national championship? There's a lot of things wrong with sports, and I've been doing this a really, really long time, and I've seen some crazy stuff. And I'm sitting here waiting for, and this happens a lot in sports nowadays, some kind of common sense to prevail. Like, somebody, is there something, is there someone, I know that there's no governing body clearly of the NCAA, but is someone, a university president, is someone going to step up and go, guys, this is the cardinal sin, might be number one. I don't know. There's gambling. There's crimes against women, certainly.
1: But they'll still let you play if you do that. They still let you play if you do that.
0: Right. But I mean, am I right in this that number one, in terms of just on the field, I'm not talking about things that are illegal mm-hmm. in terms of what people do, but I think the number one cardinal sin in sports is gambling, right?
1: Like it's on your own team. Like gambling on your own team.
0: Right, that's what I mean. Yeah. It's like a player on the team gambling, throwing games, point shaving, gambling, and then beyond that, the next level becomes gambling on your own team. Then mm-hmm. there's that. And then he did money across state lines, which is a federal crime. Like, and the guy can't get suspended for that? Like, I'm just like,
1: two games.
0: Like you said, against like two nobody teams. Like, I'm just sitting there going, nothing, you know, I'm laid back. Nothing gets me overly riled up. But this whole thing is just like, you can't be serious. And then the ramifications of it are, if I'm in college right now, why would I not gamble? Like, if I'm like Brendan Sorsby is getting NIL money. He has millions of dollars in NIL money and got it, and he was still gambling. So I'm the offensive lineman. I'm the linebacker. I'm not getting the NIL money. I see that he's gambled. Why would I not gamble if I'm an athlete in college mm-hmm. sports right now? There's nothing. Nothing happened to this kid, and yet, insane.
1: I've been making the joke that, like, hey, like, he and Pete Rose that gambled on their team to win, like, they haven't seen that kind of mentality in years. Like, that is a joke, and people, I realize people don't pick up that I'm being sarcastic there. Like, that is fully a joke. But, yeah, no, I feel like other kids got in trouble. There have been players who have gotten in trouble for, like, what, a couple $100 on something that wasn't even related to their team?
0: Like, kids have been ineligible for, like, I think there was a kid – I read something yesterday. I should retain better, but it's all this drinking and things I did earlier in my life.
1: I get it.
0: That I can't remember this. But there was a kid who put like a $10 bet on a women's basketball game and was suspended. And he was like a sophomore or something. He's like, you're done.
1: Yeah.
0: Like,
1: no.
0: Oh.
1: It's never, that's the whole thing. That's why I think I'm shocked that other people are appalled. It was always going to end like this. It was always going to be corrupt because that's just where college sports are right now. That's just where it is. Unfortunately, that's the truth.
0: All right, we can end the conversation like this. Do you think something's going to happen? Like, between now and the first game, is something going to happen? Can university presidents do anything? Do you think that the pressure, like, here's the other thing, too. And Patrick Mahomes hasn't spoke on this, and nor does he have to, but I'm talking about prominent Texas Tech alum, and I would think Patrick Mahomes would be near the top of that list. He's given a lot of money to Texas Tech. I saw a release yesterday when Texas Tech basically said, hey, no harm, no foul. The judge said what he did, and they released a statement. Patrick Mahomes' logo was on that. And I'm thinking to myself, if I'm Patrick Mahomes and you have an image to uphold and you went to Texas Tech, you can't – and you know, he goes to games. You saw him at the NCAA tournament. Maybe this has nothing to do with him. Maybe I'm just, you know, searching for straws here. I'm grasping at straws here. But I got to believe that someone's going to ask him about it. You know, we got mini camps going on right now, and they're going to say, hey, what do you think of this whole thing, this injunction, this kid is eligible to play? And as much as I'm sure that Patrick Mahomes wants Texas Tech to do well, I got to believe that from a standpoint of everybody's got their brand and their image, that he's going to come out and say, yeah, this isn't great. Like, everybody's saying that. Everybody's saying this is a horrible ruling. This is terrible. But nobody can do anything about it? That's amazing to me.
1: I'm telling you, if that school wants to save its image in the future, they just cannot play him. That has to be the rule. I understand you're paying him all this money. I actually don't care. That's your fault. That's your own fault for paying him that much money for a college athlete. That's the only thing they can do to save their ass, in my opinion. That's it. If you want to keep your donors and everything like that, because you're ruining graduates in the past and everything. I mean, as a Texas fan, this is hilarious because it's Texas Tech. This is amazing. I love this. But as a college sports fan, like, that's just what you have to do.
0: It's nuts to me. All right, give us your thoughts. 310-840-4910. It depends on if Curtis wants to answer the phone. You could always hit me up 24/7, 365 at John Lund Radio. All right, let's switch it up. Speaking of money, is a media member worth this much money? We'll explain it next. Drake Toll Show, John Lund in for Drake. Drake will be back on Thursday and Friday this week. It's Westwood One Sports and the Westwood One Sports app.
2: Watch out. San Antonio went into Madison Square Garden and won. Don't crown the Knicks just yet. It's a 2-1 series. Can the Spurs even it up? Game 4 tonight. 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
11: 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District 1 Commissioner LaWanda Green-Bell is hosting a Pike County District 1 meeting Saturday from 11 till 10 at the Meeksville Volunteer Fire Department on County Road 7714. All of District 1 is invited. Nobody talks more about South Alabama than us.
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0: Which, by the way, John Lund in for Drake today. Drake Toll will be back tomorrow. It is the Drake Toll Show on Westwood One Sports and the Westwood One Sports app, of course. Game 4 of the NBA Finals tonight at MSG, Madison Square Garden. Maybe a little bit more subdued without the president. We'll get back into that conversation at the top of the hour. We'll discuss something going on at ESPN here momentarily at 40 minutes past the hour, about 20 minutes. We got to hit the NFL because there's a lot of NFL going on between something Adam Schefter said yesterday, which raised everybody's eyebrows. Brandon Ayuk, this saga continues. And probably what is going to be the best story of the offseason, which is the quarterback situation with the Vikings. Kyler Murray and J.J. McCarthy both spoke yesterday, so we'll let you hear some of that stuff at about 40 minutes past the hour. Let me preface this with saying I'm all for everybody making money. Whether it's an athlete, whether it's an entertainer, whether it's a personality on in sports media, I don't begrudge anybody for making money. I think it's great. And the only time anybody ever complains, really, is because they're jealous that they don't make that money. And what you essentially have to do is you have to kind of be a unicorn and unique, whether you're an athlete and you can make money, whether you're an entertainer and make money. And so as kind of some background here, I worked for ESPN for over 10 years. And when I worked there, basically what happened was is that SportsCenter was the star, that they promoted SportsCenter. It was the big thing. Remember all the SportsCenter commercials? It was funny, and it was Dan Patrick and Rich Eisen and Stuart Scott. And so that's when I worked there, and it was centered around SportsCenter. And the one thing you knew, because I know this is insane, but I was, I guess you would call me an executive. I ran some radio stations and stuff for ESPN, which is hard to believe. I was terrible at it, and I really hated it. But anyway, that really isn't the point. I was at all these meetings and everything, and they would drill into your head the brand, the brand, the brand, the brand, the brand, the brand, which is ESPN, the big four letters. And no one was bigger than the brand. And so let's fast forward to today, and I read yesterday that Pat McAfee, and again, I don't begrudge him for this, is negotiating a new deal from his current $30 million a year to somewhere between $60 and $65 million a year. And it amazes me because of the transformation over the last, I would say, even 5 years that ESPN has made, that no one's bigger than the brand. Not Chris Berman, not Dan Patrick, not Keith Olbermann, not Stuart Scott, not whomever. And the people that they reserved for that big money were guys like Joe Buck or Troy Aikman. They're play-by-play guys. They would do that. Dick Vitale made some money. But those SportsCenter anchors, to be honest with you, they don't make a whole lot of money because ESPN finds them to be replaceable. So who they pay now is they pay the Schefters of the world. They'll pay the insiders. They'll pay the Shams. They'll pay the Jeff Passons. Like, they make money. But the SportsCenter anchors don't make a ton of money. But all of a sudden, even the Kendrick Perkins, people like that, they don't make a ton of money. Those are interchangeable pieces. But right now, the two people they're going to pay at a really high level are Stephen A. Smith and, now it sounds like, Pat McAfee. And it blows my mind that they're going to pay him $65 million. Now, here becomes the problem if you're a sports fan, and I think a lot of people know where I'm going. Because they pay these guys at such a high level and because they're so top-heavy, what's going to happen is they're going to pay Pat McAfee this money, and then the next day they're going to lay off like 100 people. And those are the people that, you know, do all this kind of grunt work behind the scenes. And so now, much to everyone's chagrin, because Pat McAfee makes that money, Pat McAfee's doing his show. He's on College Football. He's doing an alt cast of the NBA Finals right now, for those who don't know, with Kendrick Perkins, which is probably the worst thing I've ever heard in my life. And again, I don't dislike Pat McAfee. I don't want it to come across like that, but I don't want him doing NBA stuff. And I like alt casts, but it's the dumbest thing I've ever heard in my life. So he's got to do all those things. And then Screamin' A has to do his show, nighttime shows, pregame shows, postgame, because that's all they have. Like, they're spread so thin. It's kind of like an NBA roster. Or, you know, Mike Trout on the Angels. Like, we've paid you so much money that I'm sorry, we can't, there's no money left. And so it's you, the superstar, and a bunch of scrubs around you, and we'll do the best we can to fill out the roster. That's kind of what ESPN is doing. So I guess my big takeaway, my big question is there any media member, past or present, that you can say was worth that kind of money? I mean, it blows my mind, to be completely honest.
1: Worth that kind of money? Is any person ever worth that kind of money? I don't have strong opinions that I want to talk about on air about Pat McAfee, like, as like a personality, but like,
0: I'm trying to do. I'm not ripping him. It's just, I'm looking at the money going, like, I get it as an athlete. I get it as a, because there's billions of dollars in athletics. And like I said, I know ESPN, and they have a certain number. And so what it means is if these two guys get paid at that level, that basically everybody else at the mid to low level, which is, again, it's this high-income neighborhood, and then everybody else is kind of in the low-income neighborhood, and they heap on like 100 things onto those people because we don't have a middle class. Because we have you guys making a lot, we have these guys making nothing, and everybody's got to make up for the middle class who are the lower class, if that makes sense. And everybody knows this because this is business in America. I'm not meaning to go on a tangent about it, but I'm just saying, like, I get why Patrick Mahomes or other, you know, I get why athletes get the money that they get or the Currys or everything like that. I cannot believe the salaries that are being paid to media members. I think it's unreal.
1: ESPN, I will wear the black tank top. I will yell at the camera. You don't even have to pay me $65 million. $1 million will do. $1 million will do. I can do that. I can do that. And I will also give you, as a thank you, some Sinatra fur. I will actually give you some of that. That's priceless.
0: A lot of people are calling about that, by the way, today. A lot of people.
1: It's just it's fascinating to me whenever you see a bunch of these companies, and I know some other, like, I have friends who've worked with some where you see they file for bankruptcy or they do X, Y, and Z. Oh, we're not doing great, but let's pay this one person a whole bunch of money. And it's like, well, should you be doing that? Because what's going to happen now is, like, now that they're laying off people, all these other people, that work still has to be done. It still has to be done. So now you're going to put that on other people, and it's going to create such a terrible environment to work in. But yeah, I'm with you on the extra broadcast of like the Masters, NBA Finals. I'm like, oh my God, like stop.
0: Yeah. Stop. Well, and again, if it's like in college football, they do that alt cast and they have like coaches or they have like some insight. I like the Manning cast. You know, I know a lot of people don't. Like I'll be sitting downstairs watching Monday Night Football, and it's nothing against Joe Buck or Troy Aikman. I'll just flip over there to see who they have on guest-wise or things like that. And it's gotten better. They used to, like, have people on, and they'd be like, I don't know what kind of a feed they were on. It was terrible. So they've improved it a little bit. And I think it's funny in the bit they do, and they make fun of each other. I like it. But I don't watch a full – that's probably my favorite one. And I don't even watch a full broadcast. I just pop in to see who they have as guests. But I like altcast. There's no doubt. But if it's somebody who doesn't have anything to do, like, I even like McAfee on the college football altcast.
1: Well, yeah,
0: so when they do, like, because he knows football. So I'll do that. I'm not a fan of it if it's just random people sitting around and saying, you know.
1: It's for, because I'm like the sports degenerate whenever it comes to like football. See, I do love the Manning cast, and I will listen because I love the kind of insight that they give. I know sometimes it can be a little
0: Arch
1: too.
0: Arch is going to come on.
1: Well, a girl can dream. A girl can dream. It's the same reason like whenever I'm watching.
0: They are going to have him on, by the way. They got to have him on at some point. You got to believe that. That's going to happen.
1: I know we brought up Arch. This much is true. But
0: if I was going to pay a guy $65 million, it would be like Barkley. Like, if I don't know what Barkley makes. I'm sure he makes a fine living. But, like, I don't know if we have that audio, but, like, the line he had the other night, we'll do this in Lund's Last Call. We'll play the audio in Lund's Last Call. But, like, that's why he should get $65 million. Like, Cardi B's dancing around. We'll play this in the last hour of the show at about 40 minutes past the hour. I don't know how far that is away, an hour, 2 hour, whatever it is. But when he said the Cardi B should be called Cardi D, I mean, everybody lost their mind. And it was an amazing line. Like, maybe some people were offended. I don't know. Disney is owned, or ESPN is owned by Disney. So there's probably some people going, hey, this is Mickey Mouse. What are you doing? Like, whatever. but like, that was an amazing line, right? Well done. You should be an impressionist, man. It's
1: all I got going for me. That's all I got going for me.
0: But, I mean, that was an amazing line. So, like, if I had to rank them, like, I'd say Barkley could deserve that money. A great play-by-play. Like, Al Michaels is probably the greatest play-by-play guy of all time, just for Do You Believe in Miracles? Like, I would pay Al Michaels that. The McAfee story that's the funniest that I have is, like, you just mentioned the tank top. So we're broadcasting for the Super Bowl in L.A. a number of years ago, and we happened to be – I think he got his deal done with – he wasn't with ESPN yet. He got a deal. This amazed everybody. Got like a $30 million deal with one of the companies first got into, you know, sports. I think they were paying him $30 million. I'm not going to give him a free plug, but the company, I know who it is, but they gave him like $30 million bucks. So anyway, he's on this big stage and everything, and he's got all his cronies and everything. And I was at a radio station, and we kind of had a stage, but it was much smaller. So we're next to him, and they're being loud and obnoxious. I really didn't care. And like I said, hey, man, make a bunch of money if you can. So we bring on, and it was so funny. We bring on Warren Moon, the former NFL quarterback, and we're just sitting there talking like you do, waiting for the show to come back. And he looks up at McAfee, and he didn't even know who he was. And he's got the black tank top on. And Warren Moon deadpans. He didn't. I don't think he even meant anything by it. He didn't even know who the guy was. And he looks up, and he sees him, and he's talking, and then he looks down back at me, and he goes, "Aren't you supposed to have muscles if you're wearing a tank top?" It was amazing. Like, he didn't know he was. And that's he deadpan. Awesome. He wasn't, like, trying to even be funny. He was just like, nah.
1: He's not wrong.
0: And I go, and I said, "Do you know who he is?" And he goes, "No, I don't know who that is." I go, "He's Pat McAfee. He's a former punter." And, of course, you know, Warren Moon was this, you know, great quarterback. He's like, "Oh, a punter." And he starts going off and dancing about being a punter. It was unbelievable. He's like, "Punter should never wear tank tops. What is he doing?" And it was amazing. So, anyway.
1: That's awesome.
0: He has come from that. And, look, Pat McAfee's a really nice guy. My son's in the media business. He took a selfie with him, asked him about his life. Like, this is not a personal shot or anything. He's done a great job. He's a great personality. I'm not a screaming A. Smith guy, but I respect the fact that of this era of media, which I'm not a massive fan of, that he's mastered it. Like, I respect these guys, and I'm not saying they shouldn't be, and there must be enough money somehow to get these guys their money. I'm just – when I looked at those stories yesterday and heard he was getting paid $60 to $65 million, I'm like, that's for a media member? Like, remember when – was it Romo who got the – Tony Romo got the first big deal at like $20 million or something, and we all just went, "Oh, my God, Romo is making $20 million?" And this is like – again, I was told there's no math on this show, but that's like three times. Like, McAfee's going to make three times that.
1: Oh, yeah. Tony Romo on air. That's something I love to hear. I think I could, like, go to my text messages with my dad and my uncle, and every single game I'm like, "Why does this guy have a job? Why does this guy have a job?" I could go up there again. I could go up there and grunt and just, "You don't even have to pay me $20 million. Guys, please, please, please, please, please, please, please.
0: Jim! Jim!" That's all you have to do. Every once in a while, let's go, "Jim, I don't know, Jim. You're going to have to take this one, Jim. I don't know." You know, I'm sorry. I've got a lot of stories today. True story. So for all our friends living in Dallas who want to talk Cowboys, here you go, because we're not answering the phone. So when he was a backup to Drew Bledsoe, then Bledsoe gets hurt. But when he was a backup in Dallas to Drew Bledsoe, we did the Tony Romo show. He's the backup quarterback, and it's Texas. Everybody, you know, he's a good-looking guy and everything like that. And so we start doing the Tony Romo show. So I'm kind of to blame for this whole thing. And we started this show, it was like every Monday or something. We started this show as an evening show from 6 to 7 o'clock, and this shows you how crazy Dallas is. So he's the backup. And somebody had sold it to like an apartment complex or something. And it was in like, it had little folding chairs, and maybe like 50 people would show up, right, when he was the backup. He gets named the starter, and we try to go to that same place. I'm not kidding you. There were 1,000 Cowboys fans there, and we were like, "Well, we can't do this." And we had to bring it to like a big hall, and it's every week it got bigger and bigger. And by the fourth or fifth week he's starting, there's like 3,000 to 5,000 people showing up. We didn't know what to do. We did not. We're just like, what do we do here? Because it just kept getting bigger and bigger and bigger and bigger. And I got to be honest, he was really, really good. He was really good on the air, and he's charismatic. He's a good looking guy, you know, whatever. And we didn't know what to do. So if you want to blame someone, here's what I'm getting at. If you want to blame someone for his career choice right now, it's my fault. Because he would have just golfed.
1: We might have to rethink. I don't even know if he would have. Whenever you fill in on this show now. Look, we had a good run. This was really fun.
0: No, come on. Just because I was the one that – I'm the one to blame, so you're going to kick me off the show?
1: Yeah, it's your fault that I got to watch Sunday football here. I have to hear that because of you now. That's your fault.
0: I didn't. But when he first came on and he was being like Romo Damas, and he was calling out plays, and he was like, that was pretty. I don't know what happened. Has anybody regressed? Speaking as broadcast, has anybody regressed as much as him?
1: Like,
0: he
1: Sanchez?
0: Was good. I mean,
1: yeah,
0: that's a good call. Wow.
1: When you get stabbed,
0: I wasn't going there, but you're right. Yeah, by a mile. God, you just blew me out of the water on that one. Yeah. Yeah, Mark Sanchez, that's the one. Yep. Yeesh. God.
1: It all started with the butt fumble.
0: Jeez.
1: Me when I yell at a delivery driver because I'm
0: You might want to lay off the cocaine and stop drinking so much. God, he gets in that. What a crazy. That's a crazy story. Okay, you got me. I can admit when I've been outdone. And you came up with that fast, too. It was like Mark Sanchez. Like,
1: because it's hilarious.
0: Right. Like, that's not even in the same ballpark of regression. Wow. Good call by you. All right, there you go. We're done with that conversation. All right, let's reset some NFL stuff, and at the top of the hour, we'll hit the NBA. Adam Schefter reported something that is probably, I know the Myles Garrett thing is going to get to you, but Adam Schefter reported something that is even worse for NFL fans. Do we give the Rams the trophy now? We'll let you hear what Schefter said next. It's the Drake Toll Show. John Lund in for Drake. Addy and Curtis here as well. 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
14: This is Steve Flowers. 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

0: This is the greatest song of all time. Thanks for joining us. It is the Drake Toll Show. Drake will be back tomorrow and Friday. John Lund with you. Addy is here. Curtis is here. Thank you for hanging out with us on Westwood One Sports and the Westwood One Sports app. If you would download that as a personal favor to us, that would be great. 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Lots of people tuning in today, so we really appreciate that. We'll get to the NFL in just a second. Something that Adam Schefter said yesterday, which we'll play momentarily. And also, while I don't think this is going to drag on much longer, the pettiness between the 49ers and wide receiver, or former wide receiver, Brandon Ayuk, is really, really good. Plus, the story of the offseason probably will be Kyler Murray v. J.J. McCarthy, even though there are a lot more. So we'll get to that in just a second. But I'm just checking in. Curtis, everything good? Everything fine? I was just, you know, just checking, making sure everything's good. Okay. Just making sure. Just checking in. Everything's good? I can see your mouth moving, but I can't hear you. I don't think Curtis has your mic up right now. Addie's talking. I see her talk, but I don't see the... there you go. Are you back? Hi.
1: Yes, I don't... Probably. I don't know. Curtis is... Okay, so for everybody who's listening, Curtis is mad because I got on to him about not answering the phone. And that's the first time in a long time I've gotten mad at Curtis. And so, and now he's boycotting everything. He will not play any bonks. He will not have my mic up. He will not answer the phone. So that's what I'm dealing with, everybody. SOS, please help. Please help.
0: All right. I just noticed that, you know, the dynamic of the show. I was just making sure that...
1: It's because I said, Curtis, why aren't you answering the phone? And he was like, calls are bad.
0: I feel for Curtis, man. He's in L.A. He's got to get up at 1:30 in the morning. That's a task. 1:30 is tough. Because, you know, I couldn't sleep last night. Like I said, the dog was on the bed. And people have an opinion about dogs on the bed, but I don't mind my dog on the bed. My family's out of town, which is glorious. And my dog was on the bed. I was like, that's fine. He normally can't be on the bed. I'm the good cop. She's the bad cop. So I literally got zero sleep, ate a couple of Otter Pops. I feel him. Because 1:30 is, when that alarm goes off, mine was off at like 1:15. It's a little jarring.
1: I've gotten I've gotten 7 hours of sleep two nights in a row, and that's because I have to. My doctor was very concerned about my sleep and stress.
0: Really?
1: Yeah, she prescribed me like 3 different medications.
0: Oh yeah, you did go. We had the conversation a couple days ago. Give us 60 seconds. We'll get to the NFL. We promise.
1: Yep. Levels are looking
0: fine.
1: What
0: was the checkup?
1: It was just a physical. It was just a physical, but I'm just not sleeping that much, and I'm not handling stress well, so now I got 3 different medications to help me out with that, just to try them out.
0: Very nice.
1: Just to try them out.
0: You're going to sleep through your alarm. You're going to do one of those things, because I did mornings for years and years and years, and it's the worst thing. Like, if you sleep through your alarm and you look, and you're like, oh, my God, it's 5, you know, whatever.
1: Oh, it's happened. Like, oh. It's happened.
0: It has on this show? Mm-hmm.
1: Yeah.
0: But
1: I've never been later than like I've shown up for the first day. It has happened once, twice maybe.
0: That's not bad.
1: Drake, there was a time where Drake, it was all the way into the second hour, I believe. I hosted for 46 minutes.
0: Very nice.
1: Thank you. Yes, as Curtis and I are sitting there behind the scenes panicking, Curtis made an entire thing of highlights from the weekend, and it was like 5 minutes long. I was like, you know what? We're playing in that. Play it, everybody. Here's everything you missed from this weekend.
0: Nice. Very nice. All right, let's come through. We said we would talk the NFL, and we will. Let's play some Adam Schefter. So this is yesterday on the Pat McAfee show, and he was asked about whether Aaron Donald is going to come back and join Myles Garrett with the Rams. Here's what the NFL insider on ESPN said.
2: To all the people involved, nobody is coming out right now and saying Aaron Donald is coming back. But everybody is acknowledging that it is a possibility. And the fact that it is even a possibility in June tells me that I think there's every possibility it will become more real in July. And I think if and when they present a plan to him as to how he would be used, I think it's more likely than not.
0: More likely than not that he plays. Now, look, I don't know how, but can I back up for just a second? Let me put a pin in this Aaron Donald thing. Is Schefter almost becoming like a caricature of like what Frank Caliendo does. Like when he talks now, he talks like that, like, and he stops and like, did he always talk like that? Or am I just imagining that? Because then Frank Caliendo does an Adam Schefter and it's amazing. And he like, I think he's trying to be more like that. It's amazing the way that he talks now. I don't know. Maybe I'm wrong in that.
1: It's actually like, his cadence kind of also reminds me sometimes with Stephen A. Smith when he does these pauses and he has this accent. And I think it's more likely than not. Like, that's what I was like. When I heard this yesterday,
0: it's
1: I was
0: amazing.
1: Like,
0: amazing. Yeah, it's wild. He's becoming like almost like the Frank Caliendo version of himself. Anyway, I digress. So, and I don't know how Aaron not as good he's going to be, but he's only 35. He keeps himself in amazing shape. Where I will agree with Schefter is that he's not going to come in for training camp. He's not going to do any of that stuff. He's not going to play, I don't think, full time. Maybe he can. But even if Aaron Donald, one of the greatest defensive players ever, is like 30 to 35 snaps a game next to Myles Garrett. And in the back of my mind, I think everybody tries to put super teams together. So maybe this won't work. Maybe it will. But I start thinking to myself, well, offensively, if you have Matthew Stafford and he's healthy and you got Sean McVay calling plays, they're going to be fine offensively. And then defensively, you add this to what was really a good defense last year outside of maybe playing the Seahawks. It's a pretty good in Carolina, I guess. But this is a really good defense. Like, this is going to be scary. Aaron Donald next to Myles Garrett. And I don't think I'm wrong when I say this. Probably two of the top five defensive players of all time. And you're putting them next to each other. And I'm not a Rams fan, but this is weird to say. I almost want to see it just because it could be so insanely good.
1: You do think that, like, coming out of retirement now, like, how old is he, 35?
0: He's 35. Yeah.
1: There was a study that came out. I know this is not football related, but it was about baseball, how once you hit 35, yeah, like, look at all these numbers, look how much you regress. And I get it because age happens, yeah. Okay? Father time, get

0: He's the producer of the show. I was like, sometimes. Sometimes.
1: Sometimes. Yeah, he was so good. So I don't know. I mean, this is another great experiment to see how good he is. If I'm the Rams, and I could be wrong, I'd probably play him 30 to 35 snaps. Just to put that into context for people, there might be 60 defensive snaps in a game or more. So maybe he's a part-time player or whatever, and I don't know if he'd come back for that. Or I don't know, just because he's in great shape and was so good, how he would come back. I'm not a Rams fan. In fact, I'm not a super team fan. As a fan, I kind of go against the super team, like anybody but the super team, but I'm so intrigued by it that I want to see it, just to see like it's not a sociology experiment or anything, but I just want to see like the dynamic of it, and to see like how good could this guy be who was so good coming back after a few years. I still think he'd be really good. Like, you couldn't single Aaron Donald. He'd just crush you.
0: Mm-hmm.
1: So I don't know. I mean, he's got enough money. He doesn't need to do it. It's interesting. Most people will go against the super team. And I tend to think, to be honest, that because when you put together super teams, it doesn't always work, that there's going to be an injury or something weird to happen to the Rams. Everybody's jumping on the Rams bandwagon. I don't think they're going to win it. But I do want to weirdly see Aaron Donald come back.
0: No, I would agree with you. It would be fun to watch. It would be fun to watch. Is he going to be the same person that he was, you know, 5-7 years ago? I don't think so. Once you're out of it, I feel like it does take a little bit to get back into that mentality, to get into that mindset, get into that training. Because I know damn well that he wasn't training like he was 5-7 years ago. I know that. I mean, he posted videos. He did post videos. Now he's back in the gym. He's back at it. I'm like, What are you hinting at here?
1: Yeah.
0: And it would be fun to watch. It would be fun, especially towards the end of Matthew Stafford's career.
1: All right. Do we have time for the Brandon Ayuk or not? Curtis, are we going to run too much against this? How long is that Brandon Ayuk thing? Okay, let's just play that. Okay, so just let me play this, and then I'll give you the background. I covered the Niners for a lot of years, and I know Brandon Ayuk pretty well. I don't know what's going on, like this weird thing. So essentially what happened was he gets signed to a big long-term contract. And he was at training camp. I was covering training camp that year, and it was really weird. He was on the field, and he was talking to players, but then he wasn't. And he was talking to the team, then he wasn't. Just lots of weird stuff. And then in the offseason, if people remember, he went on a podcast with Jaden Daniels, played with Jaden Daniels at Arizona State before Daniels went to LSU. Like, all this weird stuff was happening. And at the end of everything, they were trying to trade him to Cleveland. He said no. They tried to trade him to Pittsburgh. He said no. Tried to trade him to New England. Remember when New England was really bad, needed receivers. He said no. So the 49ers are frustrated. John Lynch was going to make a trade on a morning late in training camp that year of 2024 before he gets injured. He was going to send him, and Kyle Shanahan literally ran up the stairs and said, don't trade him to Pittsburgh. So with that as kind of the background, just a really weird situation with Brandon Ayuk. This was him on social media yesterday, because the Niners still will not release him. Here is Brandon Ayuk on his Instagram.
2: And another thing, you want to know why they really mad, though? They mad because they stupid. They dumb. They mad that they paid me $50 million in 8 months. And they avoided my guarantees for 2027. And I'm about to be on a new team in 2027. They mad at they sales for real. Niggas acting like they mad at me, but they stupid ass mad at they self.
1: And he had a good relationship with Kyle Shanahan. Kyle Shanahan's really cool. Lots of players like him. This is so confusing to me. I've interviewed him a million times. He's a super nice guy. By the way, if I paid a guy $50 million for 8 months of work and then he ghosted me, which is what happened. They voided the contract because he stopped showing up for work. It's crazy. We'll get more into this because we're going to run out of time here. We'll kick off the next hour with this conversation and finish it. But we got to get to the NBA Finals as well. Game 4, it's absolutely pivotal at Madison Square Garden. What is the atmosphere going to be like? What kind of changes? And really, a big story is, what are the officials going to allow the Spurs to get away with, because they were really physical in game number 3? Let's get to all of it as we get to the final hour of the show. Drake Toll Show, John Lund in for Drake, only here on Westwood One Sports and the Westwood One Sports app.
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0: Thanks so much for joining us. The Drake Toll Show, final hour of the show. Thanks for joining us so much. We appreciate it here on Westwood One Sports, the Westwood One Sports app. However you are accessing the show today, SiriusXM 375, WestwoodOneSports.com, the Westwood One Sports app. Hundreds and hundreds of radio stations across North America. I do not want to forget our Canadian friends. John London for Drake. Drake will be back on Thursday and Friday. Addy and Curtis are here as well. Also, you can check us out on the Drake Toll YouTube channel. We are right there if you'd like to say hello to us. It's been very nice to get our one caller in today. That was nice. That's what we wanted to accomplish today. That person will be getting some Sinatra fur, I believe. Is that true or no?
1: I just got to go pluck it. I got to go pluck it.
0: Okay. That would be nice. Maybe we'll just make that a regular thing even when I'm not here. That way you can interact with the show. We will get to the NBA Finals in just a second. We must review Game 3 in just a second as well. But one question I did not finish, because this goes back to when I was here. You sent us a picture of the hash browns from McDonald's, because last time I was here, you had to fast. How were the hash browns?
1: Because
0: I like the hash browns as like a side. I'm a hash browns person, but like the McDonald's hash brown is a nice item, but like, I'd say the McGriddle or the, you know, there's a lot of different things. The egg, it's a nice accent. It's a nice, you know, side item. It's a nice side dish. Did you have something with it? Because you sent the hash brown.
1: No, okay. I pigged out, okay? I pigged out. I'll say it. Me and my big fat ass, we got the big breakfast with hotcakes. I'm just going to say it. I got and that was my only meal.
0: That, forever.
1: That was my only meal I ate yesterday. That was the plan. That was all I ate. And it's the hot cakes, the hash brown, the biscuit, the sausage, and the eggs.
0: Wow.
1: Yeah.
0: That's pretty good.
1: And the hash browns were fresh. I watched her drop them in the fryer.
0: Best.
1: Oh, my gosh. I sat there, and that was the best part of my day. After that, it went pretty downhill. But that was peak. It was so good. The hash brown, I'm so weird. I have to, like, savor that. I can't eat it all at once because I'm like, I want this to last the entire meal. So I'm like, okay, just one bite, Addy. Just one bite. Hold on. Eat some pancakes. Save this. It was so good.
0: For some weird reason, I have not had to stack of pancakes at McDonald's for a while.
1: They're
0: just because I'm up so early today. I may stop now that in the sausage patty. I will say that somehow I know that the I don't know if they still cover it or whatever. Last time I think I got a stack of pancakes at McDonald's, they had like the styrofoam and everything like that.
1: Yeah.
0: That
1: is, whoa, that's been a minute.
0: But they're like rubbery and everything, but they're so good. And then, like you said, and I had forgotten about this, if the hash brown is straight out of the fryer and then they salt it, that's pretty darn good. I will say that's pretty, pretty good.
1: So good.
0: All right. Glad you enjoyed after all the debate. And they did not, by the way, and I'm going back for the sake of some people who weren't with us a couple of days ago. They because we had this big debate, they didn't know you had cream in your coffee, right? Because you had to fast.
1: No.
0: They didn't
1: No. And by the way, by the time I drank the coffee to when actually I had my blood, like, taken, it was 6 hours. And so it was like, I didn't even finish the cup. Like, I still didn't today. Like, there's still stuff in there. I never do.
0: Yeah. Yeah, you're fine.
1: No.
0: All right. Before we can get to game four, we've got to talk about game three. And I know you guys mentioned this yesterday, but I just have to bring it up. I don't know if the president, you always have to say this when you talk about this in sport. This is not political. He injected himself into sports, so I think it's fair to talk about this. I think he was a distraction. I think he distracted fans. I think he distracted players. De'Aaron Fox talked about it, said it was a distraction. The players talked about it, said it was a distraction. Some of the players, I mean, I guess the players were told to even like people, they couldn't bring bags into the game. I think that players said that they had to bring a minimal amount of things, and we see what players bring to games. I think one of the pictures that was the funniest was Wemby was being wanded. Like, it's Wemby. Like, he's going to play in the game. What is this, some sort of a movie? I could just see it. You know, it's like Victor Wembanyama went after the president. Like, he's being wanded going into the game. I just think the whole thing was kind of off and weird. I'm not saying that's why the Knicks lost, and at like 20 minutes past the hour, we'll get into the whole officiating thing and explain that whole deal. But I don't know, even beyond just the weirdness that I think is, I'm not anti-Trump, I'm not pro-Trump. All I'm saying is that for him to, like, if you didn't see this, he was at Air Force One after the game, and they said, well, how did you feel like you were received at Madison Square Garden? And he was like, oh, it was the greatest reception that anyone has ever had. People were saying, like, I can't do it like you can. People are saying it was the greatest reception the president's ever had. It's like, people hear that and they go, yeah, he's right. It's like he's got this ability. It's unbelievable to like say something and he believes it. And then he relays it to people. Then they believe it. And it can be totally false. It was like people saw this. Like this is not up for debate. Like they showed him during the national anthem. They booed him like crazy. And then he convinced people on the tarmac at Air Force One that actually they cheered him. It was unbelievable.
1: I think it's like the voices up here. I like to do that sometimes. I'm like, you know what? No, they love me. They love me. And it's actually just the voices
0: exactly.
1: in my head. Sometimes. Other than that, they're pretty mean. But yeah, no, people believe it. People believe it. And they're going to be like, oh, he's such a troll and y'all are falling for it. I'm like, no, I think he's actually just insane in the membrane.
0: He believed it. No, it was crazy. But did you feel like just his presence, did it make everything weird or was it just me? And again, I'm sitting on my couch. I'm having a beer. I'm just trying to, because to me, this was a big part of the conversation of the game. And then we'll get into the game and we'll get into game four and everything like that. But just people outside, they were showing lines of people having to wait. I said this before the game. I didn't think he should have been there. Again, not political whatsoever. I'm just saying to have that presence when it's all these fans and they've waited for so long and they haven't been, and there's been no final game in New York since 99, haven't won a title since 73. I just thought, you know what? And all presidents have this of all countries, gigantic egos, and it's like, I'm going to inject myself in the middle of this and inconvenience all these people who have been fans for so long so that I can have a presence. And oh, by the way, I fell asleep during the game. Like, all that to him to be shown once, for all the funny stuff about him closing his eyes. It was the longest blink in history. It was a great blink. I mean, people tell me that the people are saying it was one of the greatest blinks in history. on YouTube. It looks like him and Dolan are asleep. The owner of the Knicks, James Dolan.
1: Oh, sorry. I meant to click. Sorry.
0: If you're on the YouTube channel, you know why we're laughing, but it's unbelievable. So anyway, I just think the whole thing, I'm not saying the Knicks lost because of it. I'm just saying that I think that the whole, his presence threw just the vibe off of the game, of the fans, of the players, just the whole thing was weird.
1: I'm so superstitious where if something's working, we're not changing it. Why would we change it? So they were undefeated, and now you change the whole setup. How people are going to get in there, how long, what time you can get in there, what you can't do on the out. Like, no. I feel like that ruined it. I am that superstitious where I will say that. In Texas, it's a known thing that if Ted Cruz goes to a game, your team will lose. Your team will lose that thing. And it's so funny because anytime the Astros were in the postseason, I'd see posts, oh, my God, he's here. And without a doubt. Without a doubt, they would always lose that game.
0: Really? I didn't know.
1: And it's not even a political thing. It's like if that one person is there. Yeah. Like when I was bowling, like I used to do these things, like, you know, I had to do this four times, and if I messed it up, because like it's just superstition. With sports, when it's a high leverage situation, it's always superstition. And that was my big thing. I'm like, oh my gosh. Now I'd be like, nope, he should not be allowed there. I don't even care if that was the Pope. I don't care if it was Arch Manning. Put him in a cage. Get him out of there.
0: Did you just say Arch Manning was the Pope? Did you just say that?
1: Yeah, I said the Pope or Arch Manning. You're putting words in my mouth. The fake news, they're saying, wow, Addy said that Arch Manning is the Pope. You need to, no, be quiet. You're a Democrat with the B. Many people don't know there's a B. No, and so you just got to go. I feel like that's the whole thing. I'm like, okay, well, maybe I shouldn't go to any more games. You can blame the refs.
0: Well,
1: you can blame everything else, but I'm superstitious.
0: Right. I mean, and again, I don't know if Knicks fans are saying this, but it just, the whole vibe was off. It was just really weird. And then the other thing, and I know this is a little bit weird, but I started thinking to myself, because my whole thought before the game, so throw the president aside for a second. My whole thought before the game was MSG is going to be crazy. The Spurs are young. They're going to be intimidated. It's going to be 3-0. And but the opposite happened. Like, the Spurs have gotten off to great starts all through the playoffs against Oklahoma City, and then teams had come back just like the Knicks did, and they kind of had to hang on the end for dear life. But then I started thinking about this in my weird head of, it's, you know, it's Ben Stiller, it's Tracy Morgan, it's Adam Sandler, it's Chalamet. It's like, how would those people be intimidating? Because I've often had this conversation that if owners really had their druthers, I mean, this isn't the way it's ever going to work, but the people like the Joe Sixpacks and the real fans, I mean, they would be the people that you'd want to be courtside to hassle these guys and to yell and to scream. And it's kind of like, because I covered Raiders games for years in Oakland, like those people who would dress up, and they were intimidating and they were throwing beers and they were yelling. And then the black hole was like, and you know, in Vegas isn't like that at all. So they had a distinct advantage because people would actually walk in there when they were good, and they were an intimidating bunch of people. And I thought, if I'm running up and down the sidelines of an NBA game, I don't know, Zoolander is just not going to intimidate me. I'm sorry. It's just like I'd be looking at him like, that's not, you know, it's nuts. Robo gym guy, you know, whatever. I'm not intimidated by that. So I don't know. Maybe that's what it is, because the richest people are sitting courtside and they're not going to yell stuff at these guys. They're not going to intimidate. They're not going to use profanity. They're not going to talk about somebody's mother. Like, I don't know. Maybe that's too deep a thinking. But the Spurs came out in that game and they weren't intimidated in the slightest. And I wonder what now that the circus has pulled up the stakes, and I'll bring the president back in here, not politically speaking at all, but now that that's kind of gone and the fans can come in and it can be somewhat a normal game because it's the NBA Finals, so it's all a little bit weird and there's media everywhere and it's difficult to even work out at games, as I said the last time I was here. I just wonder if a different atmosphere of Madison Square Garden will be what I thought it was going to be in Game 3. Or maybe it's just going to be the same, because the Spurs didn't seem to be intimidated in Game 3 at all by the crowd.
1: There is a thing that at Billy Joel concerts, what he'll do in the front row is he'll get people who are up in like nosebleeds basically and bring them down. Yeah. So they're down there on the front row. And that's how I feel like sporting events should be. I understand that that is just because I want them to be that way. It doesn't mean that that's what's going to happen, but that's what it is. These fans that have given their entire lives, like this is what they live for. This is it. I mean, make no mistakes. Kenny Loggins would agree. This is it. But I just think that wow. I understand. I know I'm old. I think I understand that the celebrities want to be there and stuff, these high profile things. But if you're going to change the entire game, the way you enter, the way things are done, that's where I have a problem. Ben Stiller is not shutting down all of New York. Okay. Timothy Chalamet dressed as Vector from Despicable Me is not shutting down all of New York. They're not the reason why Shams got his AirPods taken up because of TSA, basically.
0: Yeah, that was wild. How about that?
1: Poor guy.
0: Shams is reporting, I dropped an AirPod and I got to go back and get it. I'm like, that's what you're reporting? What is wrong with you?
1: Guys, breaking news.
0: He did that before
1: news.
0: The game. Yeah, they yelled at him. I guess he dropped it. For those who don't know, he was doing a report and he was standing on the street and he dropped an AirPod or whatever. And he went to go try to reach down and the police screamed at him and made him leave. And he's like, I've got to go back and get my AirPod. And we're like, dude, whatever. As far as the game itself is concerned, it's overly simplistic for me to say, but Karl Anthony Towns, who had been outplaying Wemby, here's what it comes down to. He had 11 points on 4 of 10, didn't hit a three-pointer. Meanwhile, Wemby dominated, came out really aggressively. He scored 32 on 11 of 18 and 8 of 9 from the free throw line. And my question for Game 4, and we'll get more into Game 4 and how this game is going to be officiated at 20 minutes past the hour, but as far as just a matchup, and I don't know if the second matchup is even close to this, is can Wemby play with fire and focused for four quarters, and how is Karl Anthony Towns going to bounce back from really his first criticism of the playoffs? Because everybody has said that he's been great, he's the MVP, and then he goes 4 of 10 for 11 points, and Wemby scores 32, and that's the most important matchup of the finals. There's no question. So how does that come out tonight? Right?
1: Well,
0: that's the question.
1: Karl Anthony Towns just needs to get more touches. I don't understand why that's so complicated. That's all we have to do here. That's what Mike Brown said, at least. No, we talked about it before, that this Knicks team, they have multiple stars on that team, and that's what makes them special. And that with the Spurs thing, I mean, Wemby is insane, okay? Like, even if you look at the photo of reporters trying to interview him, like, he's just a beast. You look at the little microphone holding up.
0: It's amazing.
1: It's so awesome. But so I think the thing that San Antonio lacks is just completeness as a team. Yeah, they're scrappy. Yeah, they're physical. But the Knicks just have multiple stars. And I think that's why the Thunder gave San Antonio a run for their money. Obviously, San Antonio won. But that's because Wemby had some insane games in there. We could see one of those out of Wemby, but I have a feeling that the Knicks will come back and win tonight. I think things are going to go back to normal in terms of the vibes of the city, the vibes of the game, which is important. I know people like to talk about, oh, the vibes. It does make a difference. There's a reason why you have, like, home field advantage and stuff and why people like that, or home court, home ice. Everybody, it does make a difference on your team. And so I expect Brunson and Karl Anthony Towns to kind of show up tonight and bounce back and take the lead. Or extend their lead.
0: But by the way, that's what's been amazing is Jalen Brunson is scoring He's just not doing it efficiently. He's shooting 37% for the series from the field, and he's shooting 31% from three. Impress your friends with those numbers, please. And yet, here they are up 2-1. What if Jalen Brunson actually has an efficient game? How much would the Knicks win by? You know, I mean, he's been good, and he's been clutch in every single game. He's hit big shots, big threes. He's getting to the rim, all those kind of things. We are going to get into it at 20 minutes past the hour, the way that he's been knocked around, but this is just the playoffs and how the officials – are going to officiate this game. We'll get into it. But that's the one thing that I don't know if enough people are talking about. He's hit big shots at big times, but San Antonio's actually done a pretty good job on him as a general rule. So let's get into that conversation coming up next. We'll get into game four. What needs to happen tonight? What is going to happen as far as, I don't know, a little bit of normalcy? Will it be as crazy as we think? And what are some of the keys to this whole thing as well? We'll get into that conversation coming up next. And the big question is, obviously, how will the game be officiated after the Knicks complained? We'll get into that. And then at 40 minutes past the hour, Lund's last call, we got five really good ones for you, including how good was the Charles Barkley line, the BD line. We'll get into that at about 40 minutes past the hour. John Lund with you, Addy and Curtis here as well. It's the Drake Toll Show. 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
2: The Stanley Cup Finals is knotted up at two apiece. Let's now play a best-of-three series, shall we? The Hurricanes are back home. Can the Golden Knights steal one on the road? Game 5 is tomorrow night. 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
9: I think this is the best bumper we have. Would you say that? Would you agree with me on that? That's a good bumper. Solid. Very solid. No, there's a better one?
10: No, I have my thoughts on a lot of our bumpers. I have thoughts on
9: Do you like that one or not?
10: Yeah, honest. That one I feel like is nice and like upbeat, you know? Like, solid. And it also a little retro, a little Nancy Sinatra in there, so maybe I'm a little...
9: I like a little bit retro there. It's very nice.
10: See? Yeah.
9: Lund's last call, by the way, I wouldn't say this if it weren't true. I think we have five very good topics to end the show. McAfee's money, NFL jersey sales, Tom Brady's new coconut water drink is not going to succeed because of this. Just because of the name of it, we'll explain. Charles Barkley's one-liner was amazing last game, and we'll give you a bottom line to the Spurs and the Knicks. We'll do that as Lund's last call. At about 40 minutes past the hour, so you got about 17 minutes to wait on that one. As far as the game tonight is concerned, and Addy gave us all sorts of great numbers, which we'll get into in just a second for game four. But the lingering question that is going to be talked about, and just so you know, this is not new. In fact, this is something that happens. The Knicks probably didn't think they were going to lose game three. They do, and then they start talking about officials, whether it's backup point guard Jose Alvarado, whether it's Mike Brown. A lot of people talking about this on ESPN, the Victor Wembanyama throwdown of Jalen Brunson. That one, there was a couple other plays as well. There was a Stephon Castle coming from the corner and basically body blocking Brunson. And let me just explain, and Cham's putting out the following tweet yesterday: no flagrant upgrade on the uncalled foul on Victor Wembanyama to the Knicks. Jalen Brunson on Monday night, a league spokesman tells ESPN, Wemby will stay at 2 flagrant points in the postseason, and he should. What I think is funny through this whole thing is everyone was complaining in the Oklahoma City series when SGA was flopping all over the place like a fish. And then I don't know if they did this. Maybe this is just me. I don't know if they made a conscious decision to say we're not going to do that anymore, because certainly in the last two games that San Antonio won, at least from my perspective, game 6 and 7, they let the teams play. They let them be a little bit more physical. I think that was to San Antonio's advantage. And then in game 3, I thought they let them play a lot, and I think that was to San Antonio's advantage. And this is just how the playoffs have worked forever. And I think that was part of everybody's frustration, is quit calling so many fouls. And nobody likes to have the play stopped. I like it to be more physical anyway. I like it to be even more physical in the playoffs. So I think people have to make up their mind. You want the flopping all over the place, which is totally different than selling a call, or do you want it to be called like it's being called? Because it felt like everyone's screaming about one side, and then there's physicality in the Knicks in game 3, and then everybody's screaming for it to be the other way. I mean, was it a foul on Brunson? Yeah, but throughout the history of the NBA playoffs and the NBA in general, little guys going into the lane is very much discouraged, and big guys are kind of told, hey, knock that guy around. Make it so that he doesn't want to come into the lane. And to Brunson's credit, he continues to come into the lane no matter if he gets knocked. He's made some really great plays. He gets to the rim. Even when Wemby's around, I mean, that to me is just kind of the way the game's played. So I like it. I like less calls. I like more physicality. I hope they call it like that. I think that flagrant fouls are called way too often. And especially when it comes to Wemby, there is a star system in the NBA. I don't want him sitting out because of flagrants. And I know the NBA doesn't want that as well. So I'm okay with it, even though we'll see tonight. And I think it'll be a big part of who wins this game is how is the game called. And because the Knicks complained, and specifically Mike Brown, will they get favor with the officials tonight in game 4? I think that's a big storyline tonight.
10: I think that if the Knicks were winning, no one would care about the fouls. No one would care about San Antonio's fouls. If they won that game, no one cares. It doesn't get brought up. But because they lost, like, oh my gosh, this is the first game they've lost. What could it have possibly been? No, it's not because of their free throws. I understand that San Antonio had 10 more free throw attempts. I get it. Yeah, that's a lot. That's a little crazy. But at the same time, it wasn't that. I mean, it was a close game. I think that's where I'm losing my mind, is that, yes, you can be outshot in certain quarters, but what about all the other ones? You can be outshot 14-3 in the third quarter from a free throw line, but what about 1, 2, and 4, okay? Like, the game does not rest on one quarter. It doesn't rest on one player. It doesn't rest on one foul, unless it's the Rams and Saints. Cannot get over that one. Cannot point that one out enough. Other than that, there are a million other things that led to that loss. And so I think that if San Antonio is just as physical tonight, if Wemby is physical tonight and the Knicks still win, I doubt that this will be an article on ESPN tomorrow. I doubt this is what they'll be talking about. They'll be talking about, oh, what can Wemby do to be better? Oh, here's what the Knicks did. Can anyone stop Brunson? Those are going to be your headlines that you're going to see, regardless if even the free throw attempts are more than they were in game 3. That's just my thought on that.
9: Yeah, look, I agree with you. I think that this is just a bunch of talk. This is the way that things go. I remember covering a lot of NBA finals, both when Phil Jackson was with Chicago and LA, and we would talk amongst the media after the Lakers or Bulls would lose a game, and it was like clockwork. It was very predictable. Phil Jackson was going to come to the podium, and he was going to make it a point to know whatever question was asked of Phil, he would bring it back to officiating if the Bulls or Lakers had lost. That's what you do. And I think Mike Brown's an old school guy. That's just what you do. That's what a coach does. You're constantly trying to get those officials to be in your favor. And I agree with you. If the game is a more physical game, that's an advantage to San Antonio. If it's not, then it's an advantage to the Knicks. I would hope that the officials are not intimidated by what was said, or it doesn't get into their head what was said, or that it's not, you know, New York's going to come down on them. Because I do. I think that game 4, and you said this a little bit earlier, I think game 4 is kind of back to some normalcy, that the president's not in the building, that the fans are going to be crazy, that there's some sort of desperation in the way that the Knicks play. Again, I think that the whole dog and pony circus show that was brought on by the president, non-political, just any president, but he's in the building, I don't know, it just sent a weird vibe through the place. And I also think what also did was all this talk, and it can't help but permeate through to the players of how good the Knicks were in the winning streak of 13 games. And I think that the Knicks thought that they could just walk into that arena with all that support and all those fans and all the craziness that we thought was going to occur, and they would just throw their Nikes out on the court and they would win. And San Antonio was young and is young, and they would just bow down to New York. You know, it is your time. You are playing so well. We're just going to hand you the trophy. And that just wasn't going to be the case. And they walked in and they said, we're going to punch you in the mouth. We're going to be physical. That was by design. They didn't just do that. I'm sure that they're never going to say this publicly, but look, the conversation I'm sure behind the closed door was Brunson comes into the middle. He must go down and he must go down hard. I mean, that was a terrible impression.
10: No, it was
9: terrible,
10: great.
9: I admit it. But that was what they thought was, you know, like Drago, like he's got to go down. He's got to go down hard. We're going to set a tone. I mean, I know that everybody's talking about Wemby because it's Wemby hitting him. But the one to me was Stephon Castle basically came from the 3-point line and body blocked him. And they did that against OKC and SGA in the last round. Like that is a message sender that says, get out of the lane. And give it to Brunson. He just kept coming in still, but they're going to try to out physical and intimidate the Knicks tonight. And how they come back and how I think the arena reacts and all that is going to tell us a lot early on in the game.
10: Yeah, and I thought that the Knicks were going to win the game. I said that. I was like, I don't know how they're going to stop the Spurs. And then the Spurs, well, they just like many things, they proved me wrong, okay? I'm old enough to admit when I'm wrong. But I think the key for this game, and we've been talking about it ad nauseum, is Towns has to show up. If the Knicks want to win, he needs to show up. It can't just be Brunson, because Brunson, like you've said, he's there, but he's also not there. He's good enough. He's good enough to get you there, just not good enough to help you win games when he's not all the way there. So I feel like Karl Anthony Towns, if he's on tonight, I feel like that's going to be key for them winning. I think they will take this game. I really do. I feel like last game there was just some bad omens, some you changing up the vibes and everything like that. Losing your AirPods.
9: I don't know what you're talking about.
10: I don't know. It was a sleepy game. It was a very bad game. I was bored. But you know what? I stayed awake. I just blinked once, and the fake news said he was asleep. Nope, that was Sleepy Joe. That was Sleepy Joe. That was not me. I was awake.
9: That is outstanding. That is outstanding. Yeah, that just the whole thing was a weird vibe. You know, and I don't know if other people are questioning this. I'm sure that all the talking head shows are talking about it this morning. As good as Wemby was, and he scored the 32, and he was great, he could even be better. Like, he is always out on the perimeter. He's always, you know, pick and roll is outside almost a lot of times the 3-point line. He'll get the ball so far away from the basket. And look, it's going to be – he's not going to change his game and all of a sudden become like Hakeem Olajuwon down low or something. But, like, if he would occasionally get down low, if he would mix up his game, because he's scoring mostly because he's an amazing athlete. You know, he gets to the rim. There's, you know, he'll decide sometimes to go inside. But you know when he's going to be scary is when he can develop an inside game. But my biggest question tonight is, like you said, I think Towns gets back involved. Brunson hasn't been overly efficient, so I think they're going to continue doing what they're doing because they're trying to just cut the head off the snake as far as the Knicks go in that regard. But it's whether, to me, the whole thing hinges on, can Victor Wembanyama at the age of 22 have 4 quarters of fire? And he tends to, early in a game, like when Michael Jordan would play, he would get his guys involved because he knew that at any point he could just take over a game. So he wanted to give confidence to his players early. If I'm the Spurs and I'm Mitch Johnson, I'm trying to get the ball to Wemby early and get his confidence. Because to me, what's been amazing about this series is Dylan Harper seems very, very confident. Mm-hmm. Stephon Castle seems very, very confident. Even Champagne, who hasn't shot quite as well. Like, those guys seem to – they're not going to not shoot. They're just like, I'm confident it's going in. Usually a superstar knows that he can score at any point. He's got this, and he tries to get others involved. I think it's getting Wemby involved early in the game so that he gets confidence and he stays aggressive, because at this stage of his career, I don't know if his fire can be lit for 48 minutes. And I think that's one of the biggest questions tonight is he can the previous game, game two in San Antonio, 7 in the first half, 22 in the second half. Like, dude, if you can put together 4 quarters, I think San Antonio can win the series. But I question at his age if he can do it. As strange as that
10: And that's the biggest question for me. Is it because of his age? I don't want to make excuses, but is it just because of a lack of kind of like playoff pressure? Is it because, I want to say it's because of his age. I want to say that. Or is he not surrounding himself with, like, if that team doesn't have the right pieces in order for him to shine in those moments, like, is it one of those?
9: He's young, and I just don't think he's learned to be consistent yet. And it's amazing because I almost think, let's see, Castle's 20, Wemby's 22, Castle's 21, Harper's 20, and those guys act like it's almost like ignorance is bliss. Like, I don't know, I guess this is just what you do. You go to the NBA fight. Like, sometimes I almost think Wemby is too smart for his own good, too, you know, because, like, the other day they said he was in Central Park and he's drawing and he's doing, like, he's a very smart guy. Castle said that Wemby's one of those guys that, like, even at 22, he's going to bed at 9 o'clock. Like, he's very mindful of his body. It's like, sometimes just overthinking it can get into that thing.
10: Oh, yeah.
9: And I almost think that that's what he's doing. Versus,
10: do you think he needs to go back to the monks?
9: Like,
10: do you think he needs to go back to the monks? Just clear your
9: yes.
10: brain.
9: Yes. Like, just
10: clear,
9: don't overthink this thing, man. You're
10: the
9: 22.
10: Rest will follow.
9: You're going to be here a million times. Just go have fun, play ball, and see what happens. Because, you know, it's a lot of the series have been, yeah, I got to be better, then he's awesome. Then I got to be better, then he's awesome. You know what I mean? Like, off game, on game, off game, on game. And I'm not saying that for two quarters or three quarters, but I think to beat the Knicks, he's got to be great for four quarters. They got no chance. Not three, four. Because here's what's going to happen tonight. They're going to get off to a great start. They have in almost every one of their playoff games. And then the other team comes back on them. So, you know, how does that happen tonight? We're going to be into a fourth quarter. It's going to be a close game. Who wins it? A lot of times, at least in this series, two out of the three, Brunson's been the guy, or they get this key. You know, Anunoby was great last game. I don't know. I look at it like Wimbrough. And you never had to say this about Jordan or any of these other guys or Steph Curry, but it's like he's a 22-year-old kid.
10: Yeah, he's young.
9: And he's, you know, you got to get him the ball early, I think, tonight. So there's my analysis.
10: Give him the confidence early on. I agree.
9: Yeah. So there you go. All right, there's our analysis of game four tonight. All right, let's do this. We got Len's last call. We got a little bit more on Pat McAfee. We got your jersey sales story. We got Tom Brady's new coconut water, which I think you'll never buy. Charles Barkley's one-liner and one last look at Nick Spurs. Len's last call. We'll do it next, only here on the Drake Toll Show on Westwood One Sports and the Westwood One Sports app.
11: Watch out. San Antonio went into Madison Square Garden and won. Don't crown the Knicks just yet. It's a 2-1 series. Can the Spurs even it up? Game four tonight. Westwood One Sports.
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18: Hey,
13: It's a beautiful day here in Southern California. Oh, Johnny, how are you feeling on this wonderful sunny day?
18: Doing great. And you know what? Coming into the office this morning, I was so blessed. I don't know if you heard them, but as I came through the door, I could hear the birds singing up in the tree. It sounded like they were singing praises to God. It was as though they just could not contain themselves. Sweet, sweet little bird notes. It was beautiful.
19: Oh, my goodness. Yes, Johnny. There's something special in the air this morning. Yep. And, you know, I almost wonder if those birds were singing Psalm 150, just let everything that has breath praise the Lord.
18: Absolutely.
19: And, you know, every time I think of Psalm 150, I think of my friend Andrew, who I met at family retreat many years ago.
18: Well, you got to tell me about him.
19: Well, I'm happy to, Johnny. Andrew had a very severe case of cerebral palsy. He used a power wheelchair to get around. He really couldn't use his body much. He could talk a little bit, but those who were listening to him had a very hard time understanding him, and I knew that was frustrating for Andrew.
18: Hmm.
19: Well, over time, Andrew's disability, it became more and more of a challenge, and he was able to control less and less of his body. But he never let his suffering or his disability get in the way of praising the Lord.
18: Wow.
19: In fact, during talent night at family retreat, Andrew had the chance every time to lead worship. And you know how he would do that?
18: Tell me.
19: Well, all right. You know that little musical instrument, the triangle?
18: Yeah.
19: Okay.
18: I had one of those in elementary school. Little thingy, thingy, thingy thing.
19: Exactly. All right. Well, somebody would hold that up for Andrew, and they would put the wand to the triangle in between the toes of his right foot.
18: Okay, wait a minute. I got to imagine this. So he's in his wheelchair.
19: Yes.
18: And Andrew has his foot up, and somebody puts a little wand in between his toes?
19: You got it. You got it. His right foot was really the only part of his body he had total control over. And so that's where the wand went. And then somebody would hold the triangle nearby, and Andrew would play the musical instrument, the triangle, and lead worship for all of us. You know, we've heard about praising the Lord with our mouths.
18: Yep.
19: But Andrew taught us you can praise the Lord with your toes.
18: I love that.
19: He also taught us that no matter what our suffering, no matter what we're going through, there is always a reason to praise God.
18: Yes.
19: And you know, Johnny, as the mom of a child with severe disabilities myself, I always needed to hear that.
18: Well, what happened to Andrew?
19: When Andrew was just 10 years old, the Lord decided to take him home to heaven.
18: Mm.
19: And that was a few years ago now. But there's not a day that goes by that I don't think about my friend Andrew and the beautiful way he taught me that there's always a reason to praise the Lord. And I still can't hear or even think about Psalm 150 without picturing Andrew leading worship. You know, Psalm 150 says, "Praise him for his mighty works. Praise his unequal greatness. Praise him with the blast of the ram's horn. Praise him with the harp." And I think it could even say, praise him with the triangle.
18: I love that. Let everything that has breath praise the Lord. Well, Shauna, do you happen to have a photo of Andrew that we could see?
19: I do, Johnny. I've got a great picture of Andrew, and I'd be so happy to share that with you. And, you know, you make me think of just how important family retreat really is. So, friend, if you're checking us out to see that picture of Andrew, I hope you'll check out the opportunities you might have to serve at family retreat, because who knows? You could hold the triangle for somebody just like Andrew.
18: I love it. And you can find out all the details about how you can serve at Family Retreat just visiting us at johnnyradio.org.
9: 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The only thing we deviate from when I am here instead of Drake here with Addie and Curtis is Lund's Last Call. We give you five things so you can be a productive member of society on this fine Wednesday. Let's go.
11: It's time for Lund's Last Call.
9: All right, as I said, five things you got to know so you can be a productive member of society on this fine Wednesday. Let's start here. We discussed this a little bit earlier, but I'm going to ask you both. This doesn't have to be sports related, just any media member. It's being reported that Pat McAfee is going to make between $60 and $65 million with his new ESPN deal. He's only making a paltry $30 to $35 million right now. So is there any media member, past, present, could be alive, could be passed away, rest in peace, RIP, off the top of your head, could be sports, non-sports, any media member, play-by-play guy, Al Michaels or Charles Barkley or Tony, you know, or Jim Nance, or like anybody worth 60, Mark Sanchez. Gotta lay off the cocaine, man. It's just bad. This, I don't know, speedball, whatever that was. 60 to 65. Anybody worth like $60 million. I mean, that's what a quarterback's getting paid in the NFL. If you're, I think Dak's making 60. That's more than Patrick Mahomes. That's more than just about anybody. It, most NBA players, I think maybe Curry's making about $60 million. So any media member, past, present, I was going to say future, but you wouldn't know. Anybody? Like, no. I said Barkley before. Like, if I was going to pay somebody that money, I think Barkley's good enough. And we're going to hear from him in a minute. But maybe Barkley, maybe Al Michaels, anybody? Or no, just absolutely not.
10: Barkley would be using that money to go to Galveston. They're going to see that dirty water in Galveston. No, I just don't think.
9: That is true. He would gamble it away.
10: Yeah. Thorsby.
9: He'd gamble it away.
10: Come to the front. Brendan Thorsby. We have I have an offer for you. Let's make a deal. No, I feel like no one is worth that. I really, like, I just, there's another company where they paid one of their hosts a lot of money, and because of that, all the other channels got their budgets cut. And I'm like, yeah. No host is worth that much money, in my opinion. I feel like, yeah. Also, if you're asking for that much money, I'm just like, dog, how greedy can you get? How bad can you be? Capitalism.
9: Well, that's what's going to happen is they're going to pay him, and then the next day, they're going to announce, like, 100 layoffs. I would feel bad. Like, that, one of the things of maybe the stipulation of my contract would be within like 3 months, you can't lay off 100 people. Like, because everyone's going to get mad at me. Like, I got all this money, and then, like, oh, you've laid off 100 people. And oh, by the way, Pat, you got to do these 100 shows now because we don't have any more hosts left. Like, that's what they do with him in Screaming A. Like, sorry. Everyone's like, they're on every show. It's because they're paying them so much, they have to be on every show.
10: Do you think that this is going to fund his black tank top collection? Do you think this is where the money's going? How expensive are those?
9: That's a good point. Like, he probably doesn't spend any money. I know he just had another child, but it was like, he doesn't. Yeah, that's true. The wardrobe's pretty basic. You know, black tank top, blank tech. Like, they can't be that much. You know, they're just regular old Hanes, or I mean, what's. Number four on the list, I'm going to ask you both this question. The top five NFL selling jerseys. It just came out. Josh Allen 1, Drake May 2, Saquon Barkley 3, JSN 4, Jaden Daniels 5. Before, I know what you're going to say, so I'm going to cut you off in the pass. Arch is not eligible. He's
10: right,
9: not in the NFL yet.
10: Cut the cameras.
9: So my question to you is, past or present, you can go anywhere with this, past or present, if you had to, you have to buy a jersey, you have to wear a jersey, past or present, who would you buy? Pastor, like, doesn't have to be playing now. Could be like a, you know, a great Mitchell Ness throwback. Anything. Who? You can't say O.J. Simpson. Okay, you can say whatever.
10: Honestly, the only jerseys I've ever owned have been, like, for football, have only been Jimmy Graham when he was with the Saints and Drew Brees.
9: Ooh.
10: Those have been all.
9: And you're
10: those
9: Saints
10: are my
9: fan.
10: Two. Yes, I'm a diehard Saints fan. So those are the ones. This is a very niche one that I would want to wear, but it's baseball related. Billy Bates played for the Cincinnati Reds, and he played for the Brewers, and he has a World Series ring. Who is that? That is my second cousin, and I kind of want to wear that.
9: Shut
10: just because it's Bates.
9: Up.
10: Isn't that, like, I would, he also raced a cheetah. He was known for racing a cheetah. If you look it up, there's a video of it. Little guy, too. It's funny. I kind of just want that jersey. I want that Reds jersey because I feel like it's kind of personal. It's kind of random. People will ask, who is that? I'm like, oh, and it's my last name, so. Let me be really about myself here, guys.
9: When Arch gets to the NFL, you will have an Arch Manning jersey? You have an Arch Manning Texas jersey.
10: Well, I will have a jersey, or will I have all of them? Will I have all of the game worn? Come on. That's my boy. That is
9: no
10: my Archie.
9: No one will
10: move.
9: Outbid you for that.
10: No.
9: So, you have the – people are watching on the Direct Toll YouTube channel. You have the wristband there. You don't have a Texas? You don't have a burnt orange?
10: I do.
9: Oh, you do?
10: Yeah.
9: Oh, okay.
10: I do now. I have the card. I have the card. It's in bed right now. It's sleeping on the other side, his little football card. I have that over there.
9: Stop it.
10: I'm like, hey, Big Sin, you got to move down. I'm sorry. Yeah, I got all the things.
9: Wow. All right, number three. Tom Brady's got a new coconut water drink. This came out a couple of days ago, and it's called Good Nut. Will you buy and try Tom Brady's new drink Good Nut, or is the name too creepy? Will you drink Good Nut? Will you drink Tom Brady's Good Nut?
10: You go first. You answer first, no, actually.
9: No, this is going to fail because of the name, and I know that he came up with it. How do I know? Because if he, because people were intimidated, then they wouldn't say no to pretty Tom Brady. Like, you can tell when something's a really bad idea. Great idea, boss. Great idea, CEO. Couldn't have thought of something better myself. Like, you know he came up with that idea. Because if just some marketing guy in the back, Bob in the back, what do you got? How about Good Nut? How about your fire? Like, that's how it would happen. But Brady comes up, walks in, and goes, I think Good Nut. And everybody goes, oh, what an idea. Oh, man, you are so brilliant. That had to be the way it was. Who would call a drink? I get it. Coconut water, it's a nut. But you would be laughed out of the building like Good Nut. No. It's going to fail because of the name. Who's going to drink Good Nut? Anyone? Well, Curtis?
10: Chris Collinsworth. There's a picture of Chris Collinsworth holding it. And there's a tweet that says, now here's a guy that loves Brady's nut.
9: It's not going to work. No one's buying Good Nut. Tell me I'm wrong. At John Lund Radio. No, you're not buying it because it's called Good Nut. Like, I couldn't even... I've had to buy, like, feminine products for my wife. I've had, like, I don't mind. Like, I'll go up there. If I was at a convenience store and I put Good Nut up, they would just, I would care too much what the person, what the cashier thought. I'm not buying it. Can't buy Good Nut.
10: Curtis, nope. Would you drink Tom Brady's Good Nut?
20: No, and it's not even funny because South Park already did this joke before he made the drink, so he's not even original.
9: Did they really?
20: It.

0: she's in a revealing outfit, and her name is Cardi B, of course. Here's how Charles Barkley reacted. Again, she's dancing on stage as he said this during the halftime show of game.
1: 3-0. We've been competing with Cardi B here. We lost. Hey, I don't know if those B's, that might be Cardi D's. I sure am, new lover. I'm pretty sure it all about me.
2: I don't know who said that, Chuck, but I know it wasn't
1: Chuck. Chuck, you let her name. You can't let that name cap. I told you to.
3: She got the wrong initials.
0: I love when Ernie Johnson goes, somebody said that, and it wasn't me. Amazing one-liner. Amazing one-liner.
4: He's the king of that, though. Admit. He's kind of like, you never know. He's the grandpa. You never know what he's going to say. You're like, oh, God. Oh, God. Cardi B, they're going to Galveston. They're going to San Antonio. The big woman at San Antonio. He's awesome. He's awesome.
0: That was a pretty damn good one-liner. You have to admit, even if people don't like Barkley, I'm surprised in our soft society, somebody, oh, my kids were watching. Oh, I was like, come on. That's a good one-liner, man. I was going to ask offensive or good, but it's like, come on, that's not offensive.
4: He's so funny. Because I don't think he puts any thought into what he's saying. He's just saying the first thing, but he does it in a way where I'm like, dude's rock. He's not wrong.
0: Yeah. I don't think anybody thought that was a bad line. That was an amazing line. Cardi B's instead of Cardi B's. And finally, we've been talking about it all morning long, so we might as well finish up on this one. Game 4 tonight, no president. It's going to be crazy. I think this is going to be what Game 3 could have and should have been. I don't think the president, and again, this is non-political, should have been there in Game 3. I think it threw off everything. So who wins tonight? And look, the Knicks win up 3-1. I think they win the series, obviously, or the Spurs 2-2. This is the pivotal game of the series. Who wins tonight? What do you think?
4: Give me the Knicks. I'm like screaming from the towers here, the 12th floor over here in D.C. I just think it's going to be the Knicks. And I think after that, once you go 3 up in a series, at 3-1, I feel like kind of just starting to put nails in the coffin. Start hammering a little bit. Just a little bit. Give me the Knicks on this one. Curtis?
0: What do you got, Curtis?
5: Absolutely not the Knicks. I want to hear everyone else cry about it later.
0: You know, I get it. I think San Antonio's going to – I don't know why. I just think that maybe I'm a conspiracy theorist. They tie it at 2, and it gets all – part of me wants the Knicks to win because, you know, it's been so long. But then the other part of me is like, God, they're going to be so obnoxious if they win this thing. We will never hear the end of it. The bandwagon is going to be so full. MSG holds like 20 grand. A million people are going to say they were there. Like, it's just everyone's going to be a Knicks fan.
4: Of course, it's New York. This is anytime any like New York, LA, Chicago team wins. This is what you're going to get.
0: Right.
4: Unfortunately, that's just major markets in sports.
0: It is. It's going to be crazy. But it's going to be fun. I think that it's going to be crazy. How can, if San Antonio can withstand it, but they've done it. They've had good starts. And one of the things we've been talking about as well is, will Mike Brown complaining, the Knicks complaining, this getting national, the New York Post just put a headline together. It's being written about all morning, this morning in New York. How will the officials officiate this game? And I think that's going to be a big part of it. All right. Drake back tomorrow. Drake back Friday. Curtis, as always, my pleasure. Addy, very nice. I'm sorry about your car and the $1,200. Hopefully somebody can help you. It's been the Drake Toll Show on Westwood One Sports and the Westwood One Sports app.
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17: 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And on this Wednesday morning, the world of sports is alive. And we're going to get to all the big stories, including why the Stanley Cup final hinges on what Carolina Hurricanes head coach Rod Brind'Amour does next. I will tell all of you, the star quarterback in the National Football League that could very well be playing elsewhere in 2027, and I have good reason to make that statement, and I will also inform you, our listeners and viewers, the one team, and this is an illustrious list, the one team in professional sports that is wasting its time more than any of the others. And man, think about some of the bad teams in pro sports. I mean, so that, this is saying something. The team that is wasting its time in pro sports more than any of the others, and I will tell you the reason why. Our bets for tonight will close the show in the Power Hour, the final hour. Look forward to that, obviously, chief among them. Game 4 of the NBA Finals tonight with the Knicks and the Spurs. The phone number, 310-840-4910. The YouTube page, youtube.com/@thecostos, T-H-E-K-O-S-T-O-S. And I am on all social platforms, at the Kostos, T-H-E-K-O-S-T-O-S. But we officially start wonderful Sports Wednesday edition of You Better You Bet in anticipation. Game 4 tonight, Madison Square Garden, NBA Finals. The Knicks and the Spurs. The New York Knicks leading this series 2-1, although I will admit, as a Knicks fan, doesn't feel like the Knicks are leading right now. A lot of anxiety running through Nick Kostos' body. A lot of trepidation running through my body. All of my friends and family that root for the Knicks. I want to say quiet confidence, but I think that would be lying. I think it's more nerves as to how this is going to go. And I think people can certainly understand that sentiment. The Knicks, currently at BetMGM, a 1.5-point favorite tonight. So we have seen the betting market move towards San Antonio from open. Not a big surprise. We saw the same thing in Game 3. It looks like the Knicks will settle at about a 1.5, 2-point home favorite in tonight's Game 4. The total in the game, 215.5. Before we break down what to expect in tonight's game, first things first, rest in peace, Uncle Phil. The news was broken yesterday by Shams Charania of ESPN and others, that Victor Wembanyama was not retroactively assessed a flagrant foul for his forearm to the back of Jalen Brunson's head, the forearm mush sending Brunson to the floor in game number 3. The NBA did admit that it was, duh. I mean, imagine them being like, yeah, no foul. Shouldn't have been called anything. So the NBA says, should have been called a foul, but they will not retroactively assess a flagrant. And if there had been flagrant, talk of there being a flagrant or have him being assessed a flagrant foul, a potential suspension comes into question for Victor Wembanyama because of the elbow to Naz Reid's throat a couple rounds ago in the postseason that saw him get ejected from that game. And we were talking, should he be tied? Longtime NBA voice said he thought Wemby, no flagrant foul and thus avoid. Fair. And I'm a Knicks fan saying this. I think it would have been preposterous if we had, and I don't know what it would have risen to. Victor Wembanyama should not be suspended for an NBA Finals game. And candidly, like, do I think it was a dirty-ish play by Wemby? I do. Was it a cheap shot from Victor Wembanyama? I do. And I'll be honest, I got a lot of positive feedback from Spurs fans yesterday on my take on Victor Wembanyama. I thought it was really fair. I acknowledged, like I do my tribal chief Roman Reigns with the one in the air, that if I were a Spurs fan, I would love what Wemby did. Also, I don't think you can defend it. And I don't think he's a dirty player, but he's had some dirty moments. I do find him to be a little bit hypocritical at this point, though. I absolutely don't think he should have gotten suspended. Was it a dirty-ish play? Yes. Was it something that rises to the level of a true flagrant foul? Probably not. Probably not. He didn't hurt Brunson. He didn't put Brunson in any serious, significant danger. It was a stupid play, should have been called for a foul. I don't have any issue after the fact with this not being retroactively called a flagrant foul. As a Knicks fan, I'm fine with it. And look, like, I understand from the NBA's perspective, even if it were borderline, you can't risk having the Golden Goose out for an NBA Finals game. And people can feel however they want to about that. I'm just saying, from the NBA perspective, I'm not defending them, just you can understand where they're coming from. So no issue on my end that this was not ruled a flagrant foul on Victor Wembanyama. The thing that I have an issue, though, and this is honestly has nothing to do with the San Antonio Spurs. Nothing. This has to do, and you know what? I actually want to preface this by saying, there's been a lot of talk about Knicks fans in the wake of the Game 3 loss on Monday night. Now, I will never defend, ever, anyone who, like, physically attacks the fan of another team at a game, before a game, after a game. So there are videos circulating of moron, clown, trashy, classless, jackass New York Knicks fans, like, assaulting fans of the San Antonio Spurs after Game 3. And, of course, you know, reporters and media are going to ask Victor Wembanyama and De'Aaron Fox and company to comment on this. They're doing their jobs. And what do you expect? This becomes a story when Victor Wembanyama says, like, they shouldn't do that. Of course they shouldn't do it. You don't need Victor Wembanyama. Now, again, I understand why Wemby's being asked. I would ask him that question also. But, I mean, this is not something that requires Victor Wembanyama to weigh in, even though I understand why he was asked to weigh in. This is a common sense issue. Like, if you're a fan and you go to a game, you should never attack someone else at the game. This is basic human decency that some of these idiot Knicks fans who I disavow, not that, like, my opinion matters or I'm the living tribunal of this thing, but, like, yeah, I don't consider them to be real Knicks fans. Like, sure, they can watch games and they can cheer for the team, but, I mean, you take it to another level that it doesn't need to be at when you act like that, when you act like a jackass, when you put someone's, like livelihood potentially in danger. Who knows how this stuff goes? Who knows when something starts how it's going to end up? It's ridiculous. They should be ashamed of themselves. But you know what? That's a big problem we've got in this country overall. And I'm a New Yorker saying this about New Yorkers. But look, you can take this and you can shine this spotlight anywhere. There's a lack of shame. Because I guarantee you, I don't want to guarantee it, actually. Because who knows? Maybe some of them do feel shame. But I'll bet you a lot of them don't. Don't feel shamed for their actions. Look, are able to look in the mirror and be like, I didn't do anything wrong. It's a problem. Is that people don't feel enough shame for their actions, for the way they conduct themselves. Walking around like you're Teflon, like you can do no wrong, and everything's everybody else's fault, and you're not to blame for anything. These Knicks fans that did this, they suck. They suck. And they are not indicative of the broader, larger New York Knicks fan base. I can say this as a Knicks fan who lives in New York and has lived here my whole life. Not indicative of the larger, broader New York Knicks fan base. Now, with that being said, so I am not defending this at all. They suck, these people that did this. They suck. Hear me? Not defending it. also to suggest that this is a problem that is unique to New York, come on, it's disingenuous and it's ridiculous. So the painting of, look at how the New York sports fan acts, like, look, don't throw stones if you live in a glass house. And as 50 Cent famously said, and if you got a glass jaw, you should watch your mouth, because he'll break your face. I won't. I'm a peaceful person. But 50 Cent's from Queens. You don't know how 50 Cent's going to react. I'm just saying. You don't want to see Curtis Jackson in a situation like this. So don't throw stones if you live in a glass house. Every fan base has dumb fans. All of them. How do I know this? Because there are dumb people everywhere. In the United States, in every continent, in every corner of the world, unfortunately, there lurks a stupid person. A person who is prone to acting like a jackass in spots like this. Fair or unfair? You tell me if anything I said just now was unfair. I think it's all fair. And now, let's talk about this idea that Knicks fans are soft or crybabies because we collectively are pissed about what happened with Victor Wembanyama and Jalen Brunson. I don't think people understand. First off, everyone hates, I understand, you hate Knicks fans. And everybody will take the opportunity whenever they can to tear down Knicks fans, right? And look, let's call it, let's keep it a buck, right? Because you're jealous. You're not jealous of the Knicks winning because they haven't won. But you're jealous because everyone looks at Knicks fans as the shining example of a fan base. You know, morons outside the garden, not included. Because Knicks fans are passionate, because Knicks fans travel, because Knicks fans take over opposing arenas. Everyone hates Knicks fans because everybody hates New York. Now, look, I'm a New Yorker, so I'm biased. Why does everybody hate New York? Because New York's the best. And I understand this is a national show, but this is a national topic, right? Everyone hates Knicks fans, so you're predisposed to be anti-fan of the New York Knicks, anti-New York Knicks, period. I get it. I mean it. I understand it. I'm a Yankee fan. I understand it, right? I get it. I totally get it. Do you not understand the psychology of what's happening here? Like, seriously. If you take a second and actually think about it, you can put yourself easily in the shoes of a New York Knicks fan to understand the emotion felt in that moment. And I can't believe that I have to spell this out for people. This is like, I feel like I'm trying to explain to how to do a mundane task to my two-year-old daughter. The Knicks have not won a championship in 53 years. You might have heard that, right? In my lifetime, they haven't won. In the lifetimes of many people, they haven't won. Many New York Knicks fans. In the NBA Finals for the first time in 27 years. And in this NBA Finals, in the first home game in Madison Square Garden, we see our best player, and maybe you want to say it's Towns, whatever, the leader of the team, the fan favorite, Jalen Brunson, literally, not figuratively, literally get forearm mushed in the back of the head and thrown to the ground by the 8-foot alien on the other team, the best player on the other team. And we're not supposed to feel some type of way about that. We're supposed to, P.J. Brown back body dropped Chris Childs in the 90s, so no worries. You know, JoJo English and Derek Harper got into a tussle in the 90s, so all good. No worries, because, you know, 30 years ago, something happened in Miami, or something happened in Indiana, or something happened in Chicago, or something happened at Madison Square Garden. Ergo, no worries that this happened in the NBA Finals in the year of our Lord 2026. Nope, no big deal. There is also the psychology here, right, wrong, or indifferent. And again, like, you don't have to like this. I'm not saying you have to like it. But what I'm saying is you have to understand it. Because it's 1 + 1 = 2, right? Victor Wembanyama is 7'9" or whatever. And you can't teach that. He's amazing. He's a better player than Brunson. This is not me saying, like, wow, Wemby sucks. He doesn't suck. He's unbelievable. He's the big guy, and he's pushing around the little guy. You can't understand why the fan base doesn't like that? Why the fan base gets pissed about that? We're just supposed to be like, well, it's the finals and it's physical basketball, so you can ragdoll the best player on our team. Are you crazy? Like, is this legitimate? So, look, man, you want to say that these Knicks fans that are acting like jerks outside the Garden, causing bodily harm, that they suck? I'm with you. 100%. 100%. No defending that conduct. I'll never defend that conduct. It's ridiculous. It's horrible. And these people have no shame. And when they look in the mirror, they should be embarrassed. And I hope they are. But to suggest that Knicks fan, that represents the wide swath of Knicks fans is ludicrous. And B, to suggest that Knicks fans are soft because we collectively are pissed about what happened to Brunson, like, give me a break. Stop it. Like, stop it. Stop it. Because this is like, you know, you're up on Mount Pius and you are pretending like you, the person, you know, issuing this criticism, are not a big sports fan. Because here's the guarantee that I'll make. If it were you and your team, you'd feel the same way. If it were you and your team, you'd feel the same way. Right? You're a Penguins fan. Here's an enforcer coming and laying out Sidney Crosby. You're not going to feel some type of way about that? You're a Warriors fan. Same thing happens to Steph Curry. You're not pissed? You're just cool with it? You're a Chiefs fan. Patrick Mahomes gets laid out after the whistle. No problem? All good? Football's a physical sport, right? No big deal, right? Really? You think so? Are you being honest? Are you being genuine? Or do you just hate the Knicks? And I mean, I don't care that you hate. It's fine. Again, like, I'm a Yankee fan. I get it. I understand. But just, like, just say it. Just say that you hate them. And you hate Knicks fans like me. It's fine. It's sports. It's cool. No worries. It's what makes it fun. But just don't be disingenuous. Don't be disingenuous. Give me a break. Now, last note here, and then on the other side, we'll talk about the game. What to expect on the, you know, on the basketball court tonight. I will say, the thing that does upset me a little bit, now that I've given some time to think about it, you do, and I saw Draymond Green, I believe it's on his Odyssey podcast that he talked about this. It might have been with Kevin O'Connor from Yahoo, I'm not 100% sure. Draymond Green was basically saying, if that had been Curry, and he were on the court, he would have maybe gotten thrown out of the game for what he would have done after that. Does part of me wish that I'll just use him as an example because he's in the camera shot when it happens? Do I wish, like, Josh Hart had gotten in Wemby's face, pushed Wemby? Who knows what happens, right? Do I wish that? Part of me does. Also, man, it's a different game than it was 30 years ago. It's officiated differently. So, yeah, like, the bloodlust part of me, like the sports fan in me that would have rooted for the Lions in the Roman Colosseum against, you know, humans, would I have liked to see it? Yes. I think it's a really, really tough spot to be in. I don't think I could have been more fair in what I said. I told you I don't think Wemby should have gotten flagrants. I don't think he should be suspended. Laughable to me. He should be playing tonight. And the Knicks fans that hurt other fans are idiots. The other stuff, though, give me a break. Give me a break. Just admit that you hate the Knicks. And then you can say whatever you want. But don't paint this as this criticism from on high. Don't throw stones if you live in a glass house. On the other side, we'll talk about what to expect on the court tonight, game four of the NBA Finals. I got a number of things I'd like to roll through that I think will determine the winner of tonight's game. We'll do that here on a Wednesday. You better you bet on Westwood One Sports.
18: 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The FIFA World Cup begins tomorrow with host sites across the United States. Our country's in the international spotlight. The world is watching, and it all starts now. Westwood One Sports.
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0: It seems as though you may be New York's newest villain. Is that kind of the ultimate compliment?
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3: I just spent all this time defending Knicks fans. Like, the Trae Young stuff is so stupid. It's not being, like, the only funny thing in this vein that Knicks fans have done is trolling Kevin Durant. That stuff actually makes me laugh. Like, the idea that Knicks fans were trolling Kevin Durant for not signing with the Knicks, but, like, he's in the, like, that I actually think is kind of tongue-in-cheek and, like, nodding at itself for being ridiculous. The Trae Young stuff, I feel like, is legitimate. Like, Knicks fans actually hate this guy. For what? He's on the Wizards. He's won nothing. I don't even want to do this with Trae Young. F-U-C-J, I mean, infantile. You know what? I'm going to pretend like I'm like Men in Black devising this for myself right now. I'm forgetting the last 60 seconds ever happened because I want to be positive right now about the Knicks. 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Okay, as far as the actual game is concerned, tonight, game four of the NBA Finals, couple things that I'll be watching for. Number one, what type of game do we get from Jalen Brunson? Now, he was electric down the stretch of game one, helped the Knicks obviously win that game, and made the free throw to put them ahead in game two. But we can be honest here, right? He hasn't played great in these finals. And yeah, he scored 32 points on Monday night, an inefficient 32 points. Brunson shooting 37% from the field, 32% from three. Same amount of assists as turnovers. Terrible when you're in a spot like this. And the offense has been completely stagnant. And what I'm about to say is a stinging... Now, it's one game, and they had won 13 straight prior, right? So I'm not trying to be too dramatic with this, but it needs to be said. It looked like the Tom Thibodeau Knicks offense on Monday night. And that is a tremendous insult, and I mean it. And I mean it as such. You had this free-flowing Knicks offense where they're playing a lot through Towns, and like OG Anunoby even said that it felt like, and I'm paraphrasing here, felt like he was a little disconnected. That's bad. Like, the offense looked like the Tom Thibodeau Knicks offense, where it was too much hero ball, too much dribbling from Jalen Brunson. I think Brunson needs more help. And the easy help comes in the form of Karl Anthony Towns. Here's where we bring the two in together. I don't know the X's and O's of basketball to sit here and talk to you like I'm a former coach or a former player. But I've watched enough to know that Karl Anthony Towns, I don't care what the Spurs are doing, Karl Anthony Towns needs to be more involved in the game. Can't have just 10 points. Ridiculous. Brunson needs more help. And I'm talking not just in terms of passing the ball and shots. Like, physically, he needs some help here. Look at how the Spurs are defending him. That's not a complaint, a criticism. They're doing a wonderful job. They're being uber physical. It's the finals. I love it. Like, as a Knicks fan, I hate it. But as a sports fan, I love it. It's great what they're doing. They did something similar to Shai Gilgeous-Alexander, and Shai is like 5 inches taller. He's bigger than Brunson. So Jalen needs some help. Now, I'll be honest here, and I'm not going to change my tune no matter what happens in tonight's game tomorrow morning. So if it doesn't go the way I think it's going to go, I'll just say I was wrong. But I'm not going to change my tune. Brunson has proven to me, not that like he needs to prove anything to me, but if this is going to turn into, I'm going to create a scenario for everybody. 1 point game, either way, 4 minutes to play. 5, 6 minutes, whatever, 7 minutes to play. Close game, fourth quarter. If you tell me Jalen Brunson's taking every shot or close to every shot, I'm in. I'm okay with it. So maybe it sounds like I'm talking out of both sides of my mouth a little bit here. I'm saying at the end of the game, I'm fine with Brunson shooting almost all the time. And you know what? Win or lose, I'm okay with it. I'm willing to roll the dice there. but that can't be what's happening for a lot of the game. The offense has got to be way, way more fluid than it was in game number three. And to be fair, it has been for the vast majority of the series. From a Spurs perspective, I think this is pretty easy for what we're looking for tonight. I believe Victor Wembanyama is going to play well. Like, fill him at 11. What a shocking take. Who thinks he's going to play poorly? Wemby's going to play well. And I think he's past the brain fart of game two. I don't think that'll happen again. I feel very confident that Dylan Harper will continue to shine. He looks built for this moment. My San Antonio question and thing that I'm watching tonight, can Stephon Castle do it again? And when I say do it again, I'm not talking like him having a good game. He was the second best player on the court on Monday night. He was unbelievable. He made the big shot in the game, 108-104. Wemby gives it, like, hands him the ball as the shot clock's running down, and he makes a ridiculous three-pointer to put them up seven with under two to play. Can he do it again? If he does, I mean, the Knicks are going to be in a world of trouble. I'll also be watching for the whistle. After what Mike Brown said after the game on Monday night, he put the officiating under a microscope, and I told you yesterday that I believe he did that, not as a way of saying the Knicks got jobbed. I think he knows they got outplayed. The players know they got outplayed. The players know they gave the game away. The Spurs gave it away in game two, right? All good. He didn't do it to say the refs screwed us. He did that to say, I want to get some calls in game four. So what's the whistle going to be like? And the last thing. There's one aspect of what Mike Brown did that I think is being under-discussed right now by me, first and foremost, and others. But you know what? I'll just say I've under-discussed it. And what it will do to the psychology of the crowd tonight, which is, we are an anxious bunch to begin with. It just, and you know what? Maybe I'll do a little bit more on this, the psyche of the New York sports. Do people care nationally? I mean, look, the Knicks are in the finals. It's a little interesting, right? My concern is if the refs start, whatever, San Antonio gets a questionable call early in the game, like, the crowd is going to start immediately turning on the refs. Immediately. And the crowd needs to be focused on cheering on the Knicks. And that is one subplot here that I feel like is not really being discussed. This can't turn into everybody's whining about the officials the entire game if something goes wrong. And I feel like that is how the crowd is going to, it's human nature, how the crowd is going to react tonight. And it does make me a little concerned. We'll get to the Stanley Cup Final and Game 4 last night and what to expect in Game 5 next hour on the show. Brett McMurphy of On3, College Football Insider, on Brendan Sorsby to start next hour. On the other side, Danny Parkins, First Things First, Fox Sports 1, on You Better You Bet, Westwood One Sports, Nick Costos and you, presented by BetMGM.
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11: 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Here's what happened on this day in history, brought to you by Troy Animal Clinic, your full-service, family-owned veterinary clinic. 1376, Good King Wenceslaus was elected King of Bohemia. 1682, the first recorded tornado in the American colonies occurred at New Haven, Connecticut, about 2:30 p.m. 1793, Washington, D.C. became the nation's capital when all federal government offices were moved from Philadelphia. 1801, the North African state of Tripoli declared war on the United States in a dispute over safe passage of merchant vessels through the Caribbean. They demanded that we pay them protection, basically, for allowing us to go through their Mediterranean. 1859, the richest mine in the United States, the Comstock Lode, was discovered by Peter O'Reilly and Patrick McLaughlin in the Utah Territory. 1893, birth anniversary of Hattie McDaniel, a trailblazing actress in a variety of ways, and was the first African-American woman to sing on radio. She was the first African-American to win an Academy Award for her role in Gone with the Wind. 1922, birth anniversary of Frances Gumm, best known as singer-actress Judy Garland in Grand Rapids, Minnesota. She became a star in The Wizard of Oz in 1939, winning a special Oscar for her work. Her performance of Have Yourself a Merry Little Christmas from Meet Me in St. Louis, directed by her second husband, Vincent Minnelli, is now a holiday staple. Her Oscar-nominated performance in A Star is Born, many beloved MGM musicals, and electrifying performance at Carnegie Hall in 1961. The album of that concert went gold and won 4 Grammys. 1928, birth anniversary of author and illustrator Maurice Sendak. In a career spanning more than half a century, he wrote and illustrated many notable children's books, including In the Night Kitchen, Kenny's Window, and Where the Wild Things Are. 1935, Alcoholics Anonymous was founded in Akron, Ohio by William Wilson and Dr. Robert Smith. 1940, Benito Mussolini declared war on Great Britain and France. 1943, Hungarian Laszlo Biro patented the ballpoint pen, which he'd been developing since the 1930s. 1942, the Rape of Lidice. Nazi German troops executed by shooting all male inhabitants of the Czechoslovakian village of Lidice, total population about 500 people, burned every house and deported the women and children to Germany for re-education. 1944, in an apparent reprisal for the D-Day invasion, German soldiers in the French town of Uridor-sur-Glane shot all the men of the town and forced all the women and children into the church, which was subsequently burned down. The town has remained unoccupied as a memorial to those murdered in the atrocity. 1964, the Senate voted to further limit debate on proposed civil rights bill, shutting off a filibuster by the Democrats. Having birthdays, actress, model, designer Elizabeth Hurley is 61. Olympic figure skater Tara Lipinski is 44. Actor Doug McKeon of On Golden Pond is 60. It happened on this day, June the 10th. 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I'm Doc Kirby reporting for WTBF.
12: 7-point Spurs lead, and the Spurs win. What a response from San Antonio. They do it again.
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3: Mike Breen with the call the other night on ESPN. I just said it to you guys. I'm very confident Victor Wembanyama will play great tonight. I'm very confident Dylan Harper is going to keep doing what he's been doing. From the San Antonio perspective, I think this game will hinge whether or not Steph Castle can be as good as he was on Monday night. And if he is, and that wasn't a good game, that was a great game from Steph Castle. And if he's great, just tell you that the anxiety in my body's bubbling up right now. 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Joining us right now on the show. I mean, this guy, he's everywhere. How about he's emceeing Fox World Cup events? In addition to being one of the stars of First Things First on Fox Sports 1, weekdays, he does a great job on the show from 5 to 6 p.m. Eastern. Yo, noted takesmith. His hair looks great. Our friend Danny Parkins here on the show. What's going on, buddy? How are you?
13: Costos, good morning. Yes, noted takesmith. Spent yesterday morning in Times Square emceeing a ribbon-cutting ceremony to unveil a 32 by 24 cube where two individuals will earn $50,000 to watch all 104 matches over the next 39 days with all of their interactions and commentary streamed on the Fox One app. My career is excellent. Thank you for asking. It was cool. It was a great publicity stunt, and I had a great time. And the cube, I've lived in multiple apartments way worse than that cube. It was pretty sick.
3: Are you kidding? Like, if Chicago and New York totally understand where you're coming from. There is a little bit of, like, a G-rated, like, Black Mirror, like, TV episode, and this is what it is, right? It's a fascinating social experiment, I think. Here's $50,000. Sit in this air-conditioned cube for 6 weeks and do nothing but watch soccer.
13: Yeah, and like it was going to be one person, and then they got so many applicants that now they got two people, and the guys were great. But, like, and a couple of recliners, a couple of couches, two 85-inch TVs, a refrigerator, a foosball table. I'm like, I'm going to a match. Like, that's just a good setup. Like, I'm going to stop by and watch one of the games. I thought it was awesome.
3: Now, if I'm like 25 or something, the only thing that's missing is a fridge full of a beer and a bong on the table. That's just me, though. I'm just speaking for myself.
13: Just you. I would have no interest in something like that.
3: Listen. We know how you roll. We know how I roll. It is what it is. All right.
13: Yeah.
3: Before we talk about the actual game tonight, I started the show today, and I'm curious, because you're a Chicago guy, and I actually don't know what your opinion is on this. I defend not the Knicks fans who are, like, attacking Spurs fans. They're jackasses. They suck. But kind of defending the honor a little bit, Danny, of Knicks fans who are being criticized, being called soft, we're being called babies, because we don't like what Victor Wembanyama did to Jalen Brunson on Monday night. Where does Danny Parkins weigh in on this?
13: I mean, you shouldn't like what Victor Wembanyama did to Jalen Brunson. I find it to be a little bit of an internet story. You know, the fight went viral among the fans, and that's obviously, you never want to condone violence, but I think generally speaking, sports is a pretty good, safe outlet for hate. And if Knicks fans want to boo the hell out of Wembanyama and channel some sports hate his way, I think that's a good thing. I do think that complaining about the referees is the lament of the loser. Not saying you are a loser, because I know you hated the referees, but just like the loser in terms of the people who lost the sporting event.
3: They got outplayed. The refereeing was bad, and also they got outplayed. I think that's fair.
13: Yeah, I do. I do too. And like Mike Brown is just doing what coaches are supposed to do, and using the microphone as a bully pulpit. Again, I don't love it because I do think it kind of hijacks some of the narrative and takes away from the actual conversation around the games. Like, I am much more interested in how Jalen Brunson has 82 points through three games on 81 field goal attempts and what the Spurs are doing to make him be crazy inefficient, just like they did SGA in the last round. I am much more interested in how Wemby bounced back with a 38-6-3 game that had only been done by Durant, LeBron, Kareem, and Duncan. And he did it on the road in MSG, coming off of what could have been a career-altering mistake in game two of the NBA Finals. Like, these have been three coin flip games. The Spurs have had double-digit leads in all three games. They have had leads in the last 3 minutes of all three games. And the Knicks are up 2-1. So it has been an amazing series. And so I thought that the officiating got out of line in game two in terms of the physicality that was allowed. And then I thought not calling a tech on Dylan Harper subbing him in, and then obviously the miss on the Wembanyama Brunson play were two huge misses by the refs. But to me, the 10 best storylines are on the court in these finals and have nothing to do with the officiating.
3: What do you expect to happen on the court tonight in game four?
13: I think Wembanyama is going to be great. I think that that's like the first thing. And listen, after this, he gets an extra day of rest between games. So if there is maybe a dud coming, I think it's tonight. But I think that, you know, they clearly made throwing the lob to him a point of emphasis, which is just kind of hilarious because it's like,
3: right,
13: he's
3: the obvious thing. Yeah.
13: he's 7'5", and he's got hands that are as long as my arms. And it's like, so he catches everything, he tips everything, like to throw the ball up to him. And that, I expect Wemby to be great. I am most fascinated by what adjustment the Knicks make. Kevin O'Connor was on the show. He pointed it out yesterday. In games one and games two, Karl Anthony Towns had, this will be approximate, I don't remember exactly, it was like 63 and 65 offensive touches in the first two games. And he had 44 in game three. They weren't playing through him. And when Brunson plays that hero ball, he is an amazing fourth quarter player. He is an amazing player, no qualifier attached to it. But I think, A, you're playing into the Spurs' hands because Castle can just guard him and Wemby can back him up. The ball isn't moving as much. And then this is the critical point. If everyone's kind of standing around and watching Brunson, that means that Wemby gets to just stand around and watch Brunson. And it preserves his energy. Like, you need to be working him into the action, swinging the ball side to side. And I know part of it was all the stoppages and the fouls and the reviews, but he didn't have to sit for a minute in the fourth quarter. That's a huge advantage for the Spurs if you don't tire him out and wear him down as the game goes on. And so I'm very interested to see what version of the Knicks offense comes out tonight.
3: Now, I'm curious what you're going to think of the opinion that I shared a little earlier as far as the Knicks offense goes. So agree with like 99.9% of what you just said. The offense had previously been fluid throughout this postseason, and it was undeniably stagnant in game three. And what I said is it felt like the Tom Thibodeau Knicks offense, which is a tremendous insult coming from me. And one of the criticism I had, Danny, of the Tom Thibodeau Knicks offense was it felt like there was way too much Jalen Brunson hero ball. And Brunson's a great player, but he's not Kobe Bryant. Like, that should not be his role. I think it's funny throughout this postseason, what we saw game one against the Cavs, game one against the Spurs, where if you told me that the Knicks offense would be this free-flowing, like, you know, fluid offense for the first 44 minutes of the game, and then it's a close game with 4 minutes to play and Brunson takes every shot, as a Knicks fan, I think I sign up for it. Am I being ridiculous?
13: No. I think that that's totally reasonable.
3: Like, he's earned that benefit of the doubt for you also, because he didn't have it for me coming into this postseason.
13: Yeah, listen, man, I it's not my preferred method of basketball. Like, I think it is easier to defend. Like, and I don't particularly find it that great to watch. But that is how they have been built. He is one of the best fourth quarter players, if not the best fourth quarter player in the league. And I think that, like, your time frame of the last 4 minutes of the game, that's totally reasonable. I have an issue with it when it is the whole fourth quarter or the last 10 minutes of the game and long stretches. And I just don't know how you could see the first three quarters of this game, even if I don't think he's taking particularly bad shots too often, same number of assists as turnovers, basically the same number of points as field goal attempts, with the worst percentages we've seen from him in basically all season in a three-game stretch. I don't know how anyone could justify that this is the best path, even though they're up 2-1. Like, I feel like he'd be taking a ton more heat if Wemby hits the shot at the end of game two and they're down 2-1 and they just dropped that game at Madison Square Garden, even though nothing else would have changed about his stat line. 82 points on 81 shots, shooting less than 40%, is terrible. Like, that is terrible results. And so I think he's a beloved player. He's almost like a folk hero. by Knicks fans because he took less money, because he's undersized.
3: Yeah.
13: You know, all this, like, and again, he's an amazing basketball player. It's just the volume of shots and the efficiency against this particular defense. I just think you're playing right into their hands.
3: And just like, he is a folk hero. And it's just, you know what? Like, I just,

0: that ridiculous hand gesture he does. That'll replace the Statue of Liberty even if they lose.
1: He and again, he has all of the characteristics. He's stoic. He's not afraid of the last shot. His dad played for the team. He's undersized. He didn't sign for the maximum amount of money. Like, plays through injury, tough as hell. Like, all of the...
0: I think plays into it a little bit. Like, played in the Big East for Villanova, won a couple titles.
1: Yeah, winner. I get why he's beloved. I really do. I just... There's, like, a little bit... He should be beloved by Knicks fans and celebrated nationally. And it feels like if you're like, Jalen Brunson is one of the 15 best players in the NBA, and you say that to a Knicks fan, they're like, why do you hate Jalen Brunson?
0: Yeah, we're a bruised and battered fan base, dude.
1: Yeah. And I'm like, I don't know. I don't feel like anything I said is they're like hating on Jalen Brunson. I just personally think that if you run your offense that way, it can catch up to you. And again, they're up 2-1 in the finals, and I've been wrong every step of the way. So it is looking like I will be wrong again. I think you're playing with fire playing this way.
0: Dude, we are so psychologically Knicks fans. Like, if there were sports fan therapy, Knicks fans need it. Big
1: yeah,
0: time.
1: Sure.
0: We are messed up. I mean, to like the end. Wait until like first play of the game. If there's a questionable non-call or call by the referees, and the Garden immediately is gonna, that's gonna be the story. I'm already mad thinking about it.
1: Dude, Al Harrington has been great on First Things First, and he goes to these games, and you know he was at Game 3, and he came in yesterday, and he said. And he kind of went a little viral for saying that no Knicks fan, or a Knicks player should have gone at Wemby a little bit after the thing with Brunson, which I thought was a great and totally reasonable take, certainly for a man of his ilk and his era. But I thought the most interesting thing he said is he's like, the Knicks wish Game 4 was on the road. And I just find that to be fascinating. He's like, there's just an immense amount of pressure, and if it goes poorly, the place tightens up and the team tightens up.
0: And not just goes poorly, I'll add this, because Yankee fans are the same way. The moment one thing starts to go poorly, things start to tense up.
1: Yeah. And
0: I gotta tell you, I think, do we suck? We might suck. I think we're great, but I mean, we might actually just suck. We might actually just suck.
1: There's a thin line, right, between genius and insanity. Like, there's a thin line between being great and
0: crazy.
1: Sucking.
0: Yeah, we are crazy. And I acknowledge
1: that. Al Harrington playing for
0: like
1: the
0: 10
1: Knicks.
0: Seconds.
1: Al Harrington playing for the Knicks and being an invited guest of Dolan and being at all of these games saying that they should wish that the game wasn't in New York, that should mean something to Knicks fans.
0: Well, we'll talk to you next week, buddy.
1: All right, buddy. I'll talk to you.
0: Scott, just man. Our friend Danny Parkin's joining us on You Better You Bet. What more can I say? Hour one done. Hour two for you coming up on the other side. We start the hour.
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16: The wonderful Sports Wednesday edition of You Better You Bet rolls on. Nick Kostos, our crew, and you here on Westwood One Sports. Love the first hour of the show, although I will admit the anxiety starting to bubble. The nerves starting to get significant. ahead of game four tonight of the NBA Finals as my Knicks host the San Antonio Spurs. Started the show saying, I got no issue with the NBA not retroactively hitting Victor Wembanyama with a flagrant foul. I get it. Wemby would not have been suspended, but it would have brought that into question in the last couple games of the finals. I'm happy that outcome is off the table, even as a fan of the New York Knicks. It was what it was. It's done. Move on. And now the Knicks just got to go take care of business on the court. I defended the honor of Knicks fans, even if I acknowledge we are a psychologically bruised and battered fan base. I acknowledge that, and I admit it. And we can be pathetic, but I'll tell you what, we're not soft. And we're not crybabies because we don't like what happened with Wembanyama and Brunson. You would feel the same way if you were in our shoes. Gave you some of the keys to victory tonight on the court in Game 4. I'd like to see Karl Anthony Towns way more involved for the Knicks on offense. Brunson wants to play hero ball. Last couple minutes of the game, I get it. I don't want to see it otherwise from Brunson. Way more cat in the game tonight. And for the Spurs, can Steph Castle be what he was in Game 4, as he was in Game 3. And if so, I think the Knicks are in a world of trouble. And enjoyed the spot to close the hour with our friend Danny Parkins from Fox Sports 1. We will get to the Stanley Cup Final, Game 4, last night, and what I believe is the decision that Rod Brind'Amour will make that will impact who wins the Stanley Cup Final. That's coming up in about 20 minutes from now. We'll get to the National Football League later this hour as well. But joining us right now, friend of the show. And man, college football almost here. And big time in the news this week. And joining us to break it down, the great Brett McMurphy, who does an awesome job as the college football insider for our friends at On3. On3 is a tremendous platform breaking down college football. You should follow it on all social media platforms. And check out Brett on Twitter at Brett_McMurphy. My friend, welcome back to the show. How's it going?
0: Hey, Nick. How you doing? Good luck tonight with your Knicks. It will. I think this thing's going to go 6 or 7, but I'm a college football guy, not an NBA guy. But good luck to your Knickerbockers, though.
16: What is your official prediction? You say you're a college. You're a huge sports fan. What do you think's going to happen tonight? Who do you think's going to win the series?
0: I think Spurs are the better team. I don't know if they're going to win the series, but we saw some of the old 70s. You know, let's not let one team, you know, run away with this series, I think, in Game 3. But also, take one bad pass away, it's 1-1 going to New York for Game 3. So I think it goes 7. I think the Spurs are the better team. I think ultimately they'll win it, but I wouldn't be surprised if the Knicks win it. Brunson, I had the privilege of watching them play a lot of college ball. The guy, I was going to say the kid, he's not a kid anymore. He's freaking incredible, you know. You cannot stop him. He creates mismatches, stuff you already know about. But, I thought he was vastly underrated coming out of college. And, you know, I'm thrilled to see how successful he's been in the NBA. But I think he's the X factor for the Knicks.
16: That's absolutely, absolutely need him to have, even if he doesn't score 30-plus points, need him to be way more efficient tonight than he's been in the first three games of the series. But we should talk some college football here. Your superpower area of expertise. And let's get into it with the Brendan Sorsby situation, which has been a huge, huge topic this week in the world of sports. We've done it on this show every day thus far this week. And just in case people missed it, Brendan Sorsby, the Texas Tech quarterback transfer, who's bandied as being potentially a first-round pick in the NFL draft next year, it goes to gambling rehab, admits to gambling a ton throughout his college career, including on Indiana when he was a Hoosier quarterback. And we thought that he was not going to play this year. And granted an injunction, he'll be suspended for the first two games of the year against cupcake opponents. And the world of college football, Brett, seems to have united, and it doesn't happen that often, around the idea that this is ridiculous and it's not an anti-Sorsby thing, but how do you not get punished for this? So before we get into ramifications and what you think might happen, just like your opinion, Brett McMurphy's opinion on what's happened here with Sorsby is what and why?
0: I could do a little devil's advocate both ways on this, but the bottom line is, you know, with all the cesspool and bad things involving professional and college sports, You know, you could literally do anything on the face of the earth and still play if you were talented enough, except for gambling on your own sport. That is like the only thing that everybody agrees. If you do that, you're done. I mean, we've seen guys in the NFL, you know, do unspeakable things. But if they're talented enough, you know what? We can find a pathway back. Same with college athletes. They're talented enough. Okay, we got the rape charge dropped to a misdemeanor. Okay, now you're eligible. Or you transfer to another school, and the school's like, oh, it's a fresh start here. We're not going to hold him accountable for all those different things. You could literally do anything. I always say the NFL would draft Charles Manson if he had the combine numbers. But this is the one thing where everybody was united that if you did this, it's a deal breaker. It was until they got a judge to rule the injunction, temporary injunction. And then now he's eligible to play. And now the Big 12 athletic directors had a call yesterday. I talked to several individuals on the call, and they said basically, you know, there's 15 schools against this, and there's one school that is for it. And, you know, I will also say this. You saw Georgia and Nebraska's athletic directors come out and say, well, we're taking a stand on this. We're not going to play Texas Tech in the future in any games. Okay, great. You weren't going to play any games against them anyway, so get off your high horse. You had ADs within the Big 12 saying, we're just going to boycott games against Texas Tech. We're going to talk about it and not potentially not play them. Well, that's garbage, because then you're not going to get your TV media rights. So absolutely you're going to play them. You're not going to cancel games and suffer millions of dollars of losses because you think it's the right thing to do. I also would argue that there are a number of schools, and I probably think you would agree with it, we think a lot alike, I believe, that Texas Tech is not the only school that would have made this appeal. I'm not saying all schools would have done it, but schools that are in similar situations that were desperate for a quarterback.
16: Can you put a percentage on it? 95%, if not
0: 100%? Again, is it a power school? Is it a non-power school? I don't think it's 100% by any way. I mean, there are certain schools that simply would not do that. But again, it was a certain set of circumstances where Texas Tech got to the point where this was their only quarterback. Like, if they had another option at quarterback, do I believe they would go to these lengths? Probably not. If Texas Tech was not a real, you know, competitor, real chance to win the college football playoff, would they go to this extreme? Probably not. If this was a backup long snapper, would they have gone to these extremes? No, they probably would have said he couldn't have played. But if they did go through these extremes, would there be the outcry if it was a backup long snapper? I don't think so. Also, Texas Tech is, you mentioned, polarizing. Texas Tech has come out of nowhere the last couple of years because of NIL, because of Cody Campbell, the mega booster that's in charge of the Board of Regents. They paid over $1 million for a freaking softball player. That's fine. That's fair. That's legal now. It got them from nowhere to the College World Series in softball. It got them the college football playoff last year. They're spending literally double than everybody else in the Big 12. That's allowable. They have become this villain now, and now here's the latest thing. By breaking the one rule in college and professional sports you can't break, and now being allowed to play, and everybody's losing their freaking mind. So it's going to be fascinating to see what's happened. The NCAA is basically powerless in this. There's the Save College Sports Act they're trying to get through Congress. This actually may galvanize everybody to work together now that, like, look, we have to come up with something that covers everything in college athletics so that anytime somebody gets a decision they don't like, they can't run to their local judge. Oh, I didn't get my ninth year of eligibility. I'm going to sue the NCAA. And then a judge says, no, you should be able to play. Oh, this is because of mental health. My feelings are hurt. I should be able to do that. Okay, we'll give you this. You couldn't transfer. Oh, we'll get a judge. Now you can do this. So maybe this gets them, everybody going in the same page and get them over the finish line, because the things that I would have talked to you about, you know, I'm not even going to say 2-3 years ago, I'm going to say a year ago, you now have the leaders in college athletics saying the best option forward is we need to pay the pay the players more. There needs to be collective bargaining, and players need to be employees. We never would have envisioned that a year ago, but that's where we are right now with college athletics.
16: There's so much to chew on there, and as you were talking, I'm thinking, well, I'm going to ask him this, and then, well, now I have to ask
0: something
16: him this,
0: else.
16: And
0: I know.
16: I think, Brett, the question, and maybe the way you ended the answer there, it was a little bit of an optimistic tone, right? And I'll acknowledge, I don't think of things in these terms, right? My opinion is, like, I don't think he should play, but also, like, I'm going to have a blast watching it. That's how I look, and I come at it from the fan perspective.
0: He'll probably take Texas Tech to win the Big 12, too.
16: So it's, I've seen a lot of people, and this is, it does kind of give me pause, because I love college football, right? I have seen a lot of people, whether they're prominent analysts, former players, even just people, sports fans I respect, college football fans I respect, are taking like a pretty dark tone with this, in the sense that college football as we know it is dead. Like, we don't know where the sport is going. Is this the beginning of the end? Is there any truth or validity? Like, should sports fans be worried about where this is all headed with college football, or do you strike a more optimistic tone on the future of the sport?
0: Well, I think that the sport, as far as the games on the field, are going to be fine. It's always going to be there. But the thing that makes college football unique and crazy and wacky and why we love it, all the weird stuff that happens, that could be going away, because it could become an NFL-type model. And by that, I mean it could be the top 20, 30, 40 teams, whatever. And basically, it will be everybody plays each other within that group, which will be great for TV ratings. If every week you're getting Michigan, Alabama, USC, Texas, Ohio State, Notre Dame, I mean, it's going to be NFL-like numbers. But if you care about the entire scope of college football, and you care that the North Texases and the San Jose States and, heck, even the – you know, some of the schools in the Big 12 or the ACC are going to become irrelevant or won't matter, or they're going to be a smaller division, kind of how we look at the non-power conference schools now, that the power schools will not play the smaller schools. There's no chance for App State to upset Michigan because those games won't be played. If you care about those things and you care about the history, you know, the Rose Bowl, all those things that make college football special, it's drastically going to change, but there's always going to be a product on the field. It just could limit the number of schools that are participating at the highest level in this. You know, will there be three different playoffs within Division One because they're broken up into different categories? That's a very real possibility. Do we want to? If you're in the SEC, keeps threatening to break away, which I think is laughable. They keep threatening it. I think it's the I compare it to an 8-year-old telling their mom, give me a popsicle or I'm going to hold my breath till I die. Okay, well, go hold your breath. If you're the SEC, yeah, you want rules that everybody abides by. But to say that if everybody's not going to abide by your rules, you're going to break away. So does the SEC really want to have a 16-team SEC and all they do is play SEC teams, and at the end of the year we have a SEC playoff and that's the SEC, you're the national SEC champion? No, you'd be bored to death playing it. It's like if the NFC East only played the NFC East teams and never played anybody else in the NFL, you'd be like, no, I want to play the Steelers, I want to play the Packers, I want to play somebody else, I want to play these schools I hate even more to see how I rate with these schools. So again, I'm all over the map here, but college football as we grew up to love it, all the weird, stupid stuff, the, you know, 85 bowl games, all that stuff. Yes, that is going away. That is going to change drastically. We will still have the game. It will just look a lot different. If you like the underdog and everything that's great about college athletics, that is slowly but surely vanishing.
16: What is the percent chance, Brett, and this does not have to be like a prediction in pen, just curious your opinion, or maybe you want to go on record and say you think it's 100%. What is the percent chance that at some point I'm going to throw out an arbitrary time frame? It could be shorter, could be longer. I don't know. 3 to 5 years, let's call it. Maybe it's longer, maybe it's shorter. that college football starts to resemble more of an NFL model like you referenced, with the best 30 or 40 teams, and you get an Ohio State versus Alabama every week, and the little guy, so to speak, is no longer involved, or to a lesser capacity? What is the percent chance that that reality comes to fruition?
0: I'd say that's 100%. And I think we will have a great idea around 2029, 2030, and that's when the conference TV deals expire. And usually whenever we have any major conference realignment, it's around the timing of when these media right deals are up. And so whenever those deals are up and you want to do a new deal, how do you increase revenue? Well, you add new members. You add, you know, you improve your conference. The ACC exit fee numbers decrease dramatically over the next few years. So a North Carolina, a Miami, a Virginia, a Clemson, Florida State, you know, it'd be quicker to name the schools that won't be sought after, can get the hell out of Dodge if they have an invite to the Big Ten or the SEC. And if they do, then I think we do get to that 30, 40, you know, power two structure NFL type thing. 100% we will get there. Will it be in 2030? I don't know. That may be quick. It may be quicker than that. I don't know. But certainly in our lifetime, we will see this. And then kind of how the FCS is with the FBS. Will that be how the non-SEC Big Ten conferences will be viewed? Or will they be viewed as the group of eight or group of six or whatever, where they're just kind of the smaller schools, kind of have how you have your power conferences now and your non-power conference schools? But absolutely, yeah, I'd say it's 100%, unless somehow they thread the needle with the Save College Sports and they're able to get everybody, all 130 plus football schools, under the same umbrella. But again, I don't think that's ever going to work, because that's the biggest complaint of the SEC right now. And the Georgia president and others, Nick Saban has said this for a long time, when he wanted to have a staff with 40 assistant coaches, but the NCAA said you can only have 10. Like, well, we can afford to have 40. Why can't we have 40? Well, because San Jose State can't afford it. Utah State. Why should Alabama, in this example, be limited because of what other schools can't do? I don't see how that ever changes. So I think, yeah, I'd say absolutely 100% it happens. I don't know, 2030, that's rather quick, but, you know, you're going to have the Amazons, the Netflix, all these guys enter the bidding for some of these TV rights that could increase the value. How do you increase the value? Well, if you're the Big Ten, you go add USC, Washington, Oregon. The next go around, maybe you go add North Carolina, Miami. Obviously, Notre Dame's the golden goose for any conference. So it's going to happen in our lifetime. It's impossible to predict exactly when, though.
16: A couple more minutes with Brett McMurphy. He's really generous with his time. A college football national insider for our friends at On3. I'll close with one more question on the Brendan Sorsby situation. But, you know, I have to ask this, right? And you said something earlier that I agree with. And you and I have done enough of these spots together, right? I do think that you and I think alike. But we don't come from the same background, right? I'm a New Yorker. I'm from the Northeast. Now, I've been watching college football my entire life, but it is not pervasive in my culture as a sports fan the way it is in the Midwest, the way it is in the South, in many areas of the country, right? Like New York City, where I'm from, we loved Big East basketball when I was a kid. Now, I watched college football, but like, I didn't grow up rooting for Michigan, rooting for USC, rooting for Alabama. So I have a different perspective than you, Brett, and a lot of people around the country here. Because I hear this model you're talking about, and aside from like the human scope of this and people that might not make as much money, I hear this and I think this sounds great. But I am guessing that the college football purist who grew up in an area where college football is a huge part of your life, period, and certainly your life as a sports fan, is not going to be happy if this is the way it goes. Am I correct in that assessment? And you can speak from your personal perspective or from the perspective of people that you know.
0: No, you laid it out perfectly, because, yeah, if you're from the Northeast, you're probably like, well, you know, who cares if the smaller schools aren't around? You know, but if you grew up, I grew up in Oklahoma, so I grew up, there was a Southwest Conference. There was a Pac-8. There was a WAC Conference, the first super conference.
16: And not WAC in the way young people use it, like a WAC, yes.
0: Western Athletic Conference. Schools like Utah, Arizona State. I mean, legitimate schools now, but back then they were, you know, they were new schools struggling or whatever. So yeah, that stuff is going to go away, and I think long-time college football fans, we will miss that. We will miss these stupid bowl games. Although people complain there's too many bowl games, you still watch them. It's like the best comparison I can make is if you're not from Big Ten country or from the West Coast, you have no idea how important the Rose Bowl is. But if you are, you know exactly what that game meant to those conferences growing up. That was the end-all, be-all. That was nirvana. You go play there January 1st, kick off, you know, 2 o'clock local time, sunset over the mountains, the whole deal. But if you're not from those areas, you can't appreciate it. So I think it's kind of similar to the question you asked me. If you're not a overall college football fan and you're just a casual fan that comes in and you want to watch Ohio State, Notre Dame, and Michigan, Texas every week, you're probably like, yeah, I could care less if there's only two conferences. But I think the majority of college fans want the health of the overall landscape to survive. I don't think anybody, even the SEC and the Big Ten, I don't think they really want there to only be 30 or 40 relevant teams. I think we like that there's a lot of weird stuff going on and, you know, all these different things that happen in college athletics. So I agree with you. Like I said, the TV numbers will be incredible, like nothing we've ever seen, but I do think there will be a lot of consequences, unintentional and intentional consequences if we did get to that. But yeah, I would hate to see it. I really would.
16: You've been generous. We're over 20 minutes here, and I really appreciate it. Final question for you. You kind of alluded to this earlier, but I want you to punch it home. And just to put a bow on this Orsby stuff. So we have schools saying we will not play against Texas Tech. Sonny Dyke says the integrity of the sport is being compromised. Is anything going to actually happen in terms of schools punishing Tech in whatever way they feel is necessary? Or is this going to be business as usual this fall, people yelling at a cloud, but nothing's going to actually happen, and he's going to play the majority of the season, and the schedule's going to go on as scheduled, for lack of a better term?
0: So, Nick, I think two things could happen. One is, I think this is, again, no inside information, but just reading the room, I think Texas Tech at some point realizes we can't play the kid. Just the amount of PR hit they've already taken, you know, they would be, you know, just ostracized if they did this. And they basically come out and they spin it however they want. We've decided, you know, for the best of sport, Brendan's going to enter the supplemental draft. However they spin it, that he's not going to play. I think that's a possibility. But if they decide, you know what, middle finger to everybody, two middle fingers, he's going to play. Then I think, you know, does the NCAA
16: – What's more likely in your opinion? What of those two scenarios is more likely in your opinion?
0: Man, I don't know. I just think the heat that Texas Tech has taken, ultimately I think they would decide not to have him play. But again, I don't know. They've been, man, that's a tough one.
16: Can I ask the question like this? And a pencil,
0: yeah,
16: a pencil, not
0: I'm
16: pen
0: not
16: for the
0: to
16: answer.
0: Avoid it. I'm not sure.
16: No, I totally understand, yeah. And that's why I want to phrase it like this, right? This is not you're planting your flag and making a prediction, but I really respect you. People really respect you. We respect your knowledge, how much you know about this sport. If I asked you, and I'm going to use the word guess. It's a guess right now. Does Brendan Sorsby play quarterback for Texas Tech this season, yes or no, and why?
0: Wow. 2 days ago, I would have said yes. Today, my guess is no. And I think either the Texas Tech has a conscious or the Big 12. The Big 12 can actually – who knows what the Big 12 can do? Can they rule him ineligible? I talked to somebody today. They said, what's going to keep a local judge – and I'm an Oklahoma State guy. What's going to keep a local judge in Payne County, if where Oklahoma State's located, from ruling that anyone that bets on college football is ineligible to play against Oklahoma State and not allow them to play again? Like, I'm half joking, but in today's world, who knows?
16: Yeah, that's totally – I mean, I didn't think you were joking. I'm being serious. Like, I could see that happening,
0: no, but
16: to your point.
0: I don't know. Is that a joke or is that real? Nowadays, you don't know. I mean, there could be – ultimately, the Big 12 presidents, they have to make a decision. And they, you know, they find they had a couple of teams last year, Kansas State and Iowa State, that didn't play in a bowl game. There's nothing in the bylaws that says you have to play in a bowl game. But there is a, if you do things that are detrimental to the conference, you can be fined. They were fined $500,000 each for not playing in these bowl games. The Big 12 decided to do that. They didn't have to do that. Well, so can they issue a similar type punishment to Texas Tech? Absolutely. I've talked to a number of people. They don't care if they fine them $100 million. They don't. It's not a money deal. That wouldn't appease anybody. It's simply him not playing because he violated the one rule that everyone thought you couldn't violate. And the fact that Texas Tech, which, you know, was against, you know, all this gambling stuff, up until the point that their quarterback was now, you know, front and center, and now they're like, well, you know, the judge appealed that we can't do anything. Texas Tech still has a chance here to do the right thing. I don't want to – I was ripping everybody for being, you know, holier than thou, so I don't want to sound like now suddenly I'm doing that. But Texas Tech can do the right thing, to quote Spike, the great Spike Lee. They can keep him on the team and just not play him. How about that?
16: Love it.
0: The judge can't force you to play the kid. He's on the team. We just didn't play him. Would they do that? I don't know.
16: I heard a rumor that if Sorsby doesn't play, there's actually going to be a lawsuit, and the Chiefs are going to be involved, and Patrick Mahomes is going to come back and play games for Texas Tech this season. He'll play on Saturday, and then he'll play on Sunday for Kansas City. Who the hell knows what's going to happen? Brett, this was, thank you for the time. Very generous.
0: Anytime.
16: We are
0: anytime.
16: Very much up against – yeah, you're the best, dude. Thank you. Enjoy the summer. We'll catch up with you down the line here, I hope, this summer.
0: All right. Go Knicks. See you, buddy.
16: Yeah. Hell yeah. Go Knicks. Look, it's a long interview, I understand. We're up against the commercial break. That is not good stuff. Great stuff from the great Brett McMurphy. We're talking Stanley Cup Final on the other side on a Wednesday.
17: Watch out! San Antonio went into Madison Square Garden and won. Don't crown the Knicks just yet. It's a 2-1 series. Can the Spurs even it up? Game 4 tonight. Westwood One Sports.
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22: 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West Nile virus, Lyme disease, and encephalitis are all transmitted by common pests. 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
16: 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The voice of Sean McDonough, who has been magnificent, along with Ray Ferraro, calling the Stanley Cup Final games on ESPN and ABC, as Jordan Staal, 37-year-old Jordan Staal, potting home the winner last night with about 14 minutes to go in the third period, breaking a 3-3 tie, giving the Hurricanes a 4-3 lead. Nikolaj Ehlers would have a ridiculous empty net goal from, like, the complete other side of the ice that got an advantageous bounce off the boards and went directly into the net to give Carolina the final margin of victory at 5-3. Bunch of different talking points coming out of this game. First thing that has to be said, series rules. It's unbelievable. And I'm not doing the, you know, diehard hockey fan thing here, who takes the opportunity whenever necessary or whenever the opportunity is there, right? Whenever anyone's listening. And I don't blame them for this. Look, like I, for example, behind me on my set here, I have the 1998 Japanese role-playing game Xenogears for PlayStation 1 that I bought when I was in Tokyo in 2019. Whenever anyone tells me they like video games or like, the first thing I say is you need to get this game. It's the best game ever. Why don't you have it? Why haven't you heard of it? Why haven't you played it yet? I understand hockey fans that do that. I'm not one of those fans, so I'm not trying to like lecture or beat you over the head. As someone, I don't love the hockey regular season. I don't, but I love the hockey playoffs. You're a big sports fan. You like this show. You are doing yourself a disservice if you're not watching these games. It is a thrill ride from start to finish. We detailed it yesterday on the show with Greg Wyshynski of ESPN. And I told you on Monday, like the stats that prove that this has been an epic Stanley Cup final. And we got another great game last night. Carolina leads 3-1 at the end of the first, and literally at the gun at the end of the first period, Vegas scores, but it, you know, a half a second after the period had ended, no goal. Vegas, of course, comes back to tie it because no lead is safe in the Stanley Cup final. And then the 37-year-old captain of Carolina, Jordan Staal, you know, Eric's brother, you know, Mark's brother, you know, Jared's brother, the Staal brothers, a long line of siblings in the world of sports, the Pargos, the Antetokounmpos, the Kelseys, the Currys, and most notably, the Plumleys. 37-year-old Jordan Staal becomes the first player since Hall of Famer Mike Bossy of the dynastic Islanders teams that won four straight Stanley Cups from 80 to 83 in the 1982 Stanley Cup final when the Islanders swept the Vancouver Canucks, becoming the first New York team to beat Vancouver in a Stanley Cup final. 12 years later, the Rangers would have their turn. Bossy in that Stanley Cup final became the first and only player to score a goal in the first four games of a Cup final. Jordan Staal, with his goal last night, has now equaled Hall of Famer Mike Bossy with that feat. So this is an incredible game, an incredible series, ripe with storylines. And you know, because I said it on the show yesterday, I talked about it with Greg Wyshynski, right? I felt like Carolina needed to start Brandon Bossy in net. After Freddie Anderson got pulled in game three, and like, was he concussed or was he not concussed? And Bossy stops the penalty shot. And they didn't lose in double overtime in game three because Bossy let up a bad goal, or even a good goal. It was a ridiculously lucky bounce off the backboards, off of his skate, and in. And Anderson had been brutal up until that point. So I felt like starting Bossy was a no-brainer for Carolina, and credit to Rod Brind'Amour for doing the right thing. Now, the thing that was a little surprising last night was that Anderson wasn't even active. He was a healthy scratch for the game. And the way that Brind'Amour phrased it was, he's healthy, like, so he's not concussed, there's no lingering effects, but that he needed a reset. Throughout the regular season, and I don't want to come across as someone like, I know this because I read about it now. Like, I'm not invested in every game the Carolina Hurricanes are playing in the regular, so I don't want to be disingenuous. Anderson in the regular season didn't start more than two games in a row once the entire year. Carolina shuttling goalies in and out. They were the best team in the Eastern Conference this year. They were awesome. It clearly worked. Anderson, up until this point, had started 15 consecutive games in the playoffs. Feels like a lot. And Rod Brind'Amour felt like he needed a blow. He needed a rest. So take a listen here. I thought this was interesting. So Bossy, who, to be fair, was not like prime Martin Brodeur last night, like gave up three goals but played well enough to win, spoke with ESPN's Emily Kaplan, and we pulled about 5 seconds of this, the five most interesting seconds for you. Here's Emily Kaplan of ESPN with Brandon Bussey post-game last night.
4: All right, and we're going to have you again Thursday night in Raleigh. Do you hope you get the start?
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16: It was a great, and if you had to see it to really appreciate the interaction, Emily Kaplan absolutely has to ask that question. And Bussey, it felt like for a second, especially if you see him, like, almost answered, like, what's he going to be like? No, I don't want to play. And caught himself, was like, you need to ask Rod. Ask the coach. I'm not answering this question. So the question now, who starts game five? Do you go back to Anderson with the thought being he had his rest and now we feel like he's going to come back way better? Or do you stick with the guy that won you game four? Now, I felt very confident in my opinion yesterday that starting Bussey in game four was the right move. I don't feel as confident in the opinion I'm going to give you right now. If it were me, I would start Bussey again. There's three games left potentially in the season, maybe two. I don't think you can afford to screw around here. I also don't have Rod Brind'Amour's knowledge of how this might play out. Maybe Anderson's going to come back in and be prime Patrick Waugh. It's going to be Ken Dryden, Grant Fuhr in a big spot. Maybe that's what it's going to be. I don't know. It's a roll of the dice if you do that. I'd stick with what I know. But I'll tell you, whatever decision this is, I think is going to swing the cup final. Especially if it's Freddie Anderson. Because if it's Anderson, here are the two things I'll ask. If it's Freddie Anderson, given the setup that I just gave you, would it surprise you if Anderson was amazing and the Canes won the cup and he shuts down Vegas? Would that really be shocking? I mean, I guess it would be shocking in the sense there have been a million goals scored in the series, but let's say he plays better and Carolina wins. Would that be surprising? Wouldn't surprise me. Would it also, yes or no, be surprising if he starts game five and gets shelled? I don't think that would be surprising either. So I'm telling you, I'd start Bussey, but I don't say it with a ton of confidence. And I believe that at the conclusion of the series, we will look back at this decision, whatever the decision is from Rod Brind'Amour, and say that it either won or lost his team a Stanley Cup. On the other side, I don't know what we're going to do. Maybe we'll do a blind ranking. We got a lot of National Football League to do as well. So I'm going to talk about it with the crew. Whatever it is, it'll be awesome. So stick around here to You Better You Bet on Westwood One Sports.
17: 4 years of waiting comes down to this. The FIFA World Cup begins tomorrow with host sites across the United States. Our country's in the international spotlight. The world is watching, and it all starts now. Westwood One Sports.
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0: I think the toughest part is, again, I was there for 7 years. 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
2: 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The voice coming back from break, that of the newest quarterback of the Minnesota Vikings, Kyler Murray. I started the show today teasing that I would get into the one team in pro sports above all others, and a lot of them are, that is wasting their time. That team is the Minnesota Vikings. The fact that Kyler, like this idea that there's a quarterback competition in Minnesota is ridiculous, and the Vikings need to end this facade right now. No one believes them. Why would you? They made their decision that Kyler's going to start when they signed him. It's obvious to anyone with a functional brain that Kyler Murray is going to win this competition. That forget about win the competition. There is no competition. Kyler Murray is going to start for the Vikings in week one. Plus 525 to win the NFC North at BetMGM. I like those odds of Kyler's the quarterback, and he will be the quarterback.

0: but she's your girlfriend. You've chosen her. Or whatever. You're hooking up, but you're not seeing anybody else. And then you meet somebody else that you like more. Because there are issues with you and the first girl. Maybe you don't like her friends. Or maybe she bothered, whatever it is, doesn't matter. You have decided that you would like someone different. And you start seeing somebody else. But instead of doing the right thing and cutting it off with the first girl, you string her along. Because you, it comes from a good place maybe, you feel bad for her, but you're stringing her along. The Vikings are stringing J.J. McCarthy along right now. And the stakes are way higher than just, here's a 20-something in a relationship, right? Meeting someone on a dating app. It's a billion-dollar organization here. In a billion-dollar industry that's trying to win games, and they're wasting time letting J.J. McCarthy get first-team reps. They've already made the decision that, just to use the expression, McCarthy is not the girl for them, if you understand the analogy I've just given, right? They've chosen Kyler Murray. Kyler Murray's telling you he wants more reps to get fully up to speed in this offense. Here's a novel concept. Give him the reps. He's going to be the starter. It's obvious. Start acting like it. Forget about this competition. There is no competition. Kyler Murray is going to be the starting quarterback of this team. And just on McCarthy, I will be in the minority on this, I'm sure. I actually feel a little bad for him. He was on record saying, quote, "Everything has played out exactly how I wanted it," in terms of his situation in Minnesota. There's no way he believes that. Or maybe he does. Like, you really? Like, you wanted to be a first-round pick, miss your entire rookie season due to injury, not play well in your second year and get replaced? You want that? I feel bad for him because I think he believes that. I'm not trying to bury his career at all. I'm not trying to say he's not a good guy, that he can never be good. Just that, like, for right now, for the Minnesota Vikings, enough. Enough. Stop stringing him along. Give Kyler Murray the reps. If you're serious about winning games this season. Final hour, power hour on the other side. We got more NFL to get to, including Aaron Donald. Bets at the end of the show. We will start the hour, though, talking with our Odyssey LA teammates.
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1: 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And when I'm in my hometown of Luverne, Alabama, I make sure to get all of my prescriptions filled at Foster Drugs. 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

0: 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Coming up about 20 minutes from now, we will get into the possibility of Aaron Donald playing football this year for the Los Angeles Rams and what it will mean for the rest of the NFL. And there is a delicious tie-in to that. I believe there is a star quarterback right now in the NFL. A star. Like the way Cody Rhodes used to say, Stardust, star. Quarterback. Who I could easily see playing elsewhere next year. And I have good reason to believe it. I will share that with you coming up in the next segment here on the show, and we will close the program with all of our bets. But yesterday, after the show went off the air, we had the opportunity, because we can't do it live. Do it live! We can't do it live. Shout out to Bill O'Reilly. Chaminade graduate, just like me. We can't do it live because we're on the air at the same time. We were joined, or I was joined, by co-host of D. Fish and Decker, which is the morning show on the new All Sports Odyssey channel in Los Angeles, 97.1 The Fan in LA, which is directed by celebrity brand manager and program director, friend of ours, Andrew Williams. So Cody Decker and five-time NBA champion Derek Fisher do the morning show, D. Fish and Decker, 6 to 10 a.m. Pacific time, 97.1 The Fan in Los Angeles. If you are an LA sports fan, like, keep listening to us, but also check them out because they're awesome. And I had the opportunity to be joined yesterday by Derek Fisher to talk a host of events, including, obviously, the NBA Finals. Take a listen. Joining us right now, live on the show, five-time NBA champion, and one of my, now I don't often get to say NBA champion teammate of mine, not because I played professional basketball, which if you've ever seen me, I obviously did not, but he's doing an amazing job right now with friend of the show, Cody Decker, 97.1 The Fan in Los Angeles, the new all-sports station out in L.A. under the Odyssey umbrella, mornings, 6 to 10 a.m. Pacific time, D-Fish and Decker, and if you're a sports fan, you know who I'm talking about, the great Derek Fisher joining us here on You Better You Bet. D-Fish, welcome to the show. How's it going, my friend? Congratulations on your show with Cody.
1: No, I appreciate it, Nick, man. Thanks for having me. And we are officially teammates, you know. Being under the Odyssey umbrella and I'm operating in your world now, so I need teammate advice from you more so than the other way around.
0: Well, you call me anytime you want, and I'm happy to give you that advice. I want to start with this now. Look, you don't become a champion athlete like you are, even like a semi-successful professional athlete, without being able to withstand conditions like getting up super early to host a morning show, right? So you're on at 6 a.m. local time. What time does Derek Fisher get up? And I'm sure you've gotten up early a lot in the past, right? To train, you've won five championships, right? What time do you get up in the morning, and how has this transition been for you, if there has been one at all, doing a morning show now out in Los Angeles?
1: Yeah, that's been the biggest adjustment, to be honest. Definitely a lot of training days that were super early in the morning, but not like 4:20 a.m. early. That's basically what time I'm getting up now. I'm trying to be in the car within 20 to 25 minutes of waking up, which isn't easy for me because normally I like to kind of give myself some time to get the engines running.
0: You want to ease into the day. I used to say that to my friend Roger Bell. Ease into the day. That was always fun.
1: Yeah, so I normally like, you know, to have some space between alarm clock and, like, having to be on because that's different. And so, but I've gotten used to, you know, waking up at around 4:15, 4:20 and knowing that, you know, over that next hour, you know, obviously, you know, waking up, getting going, making sure I'm packed up for the day, and getting to the studio early enough for us to huddle and kind of cover what we're going to go through to start the morning, make sure we're on the same page. You know, it's been great to work with Cody, getting to know him. And then we get rocking by 6 a.m. So it's been an adjustment. First couple weeks were still was confused at like, why am I up this freaking early?
0: Right.
1: But I've gotten used to it, man, and kind of learned how to also map out the rest of my day. And then, of course, making sure I'm in bed at a reasonable time at night.
0: Well, that's what I want to hit you with next, right? Because I think people that don't do this for a living, like, can't understand how difficult that is, especially, right, when there's a game at night and you have yeah. to be able to talk about it in the morning. So aside from the feeling that you get when the alarm hits in the morning, what has been the biggest adjustment to Derek Fisher's life as a result of this schedule, obviously on the air at 6 a.m. Pacific time for D-Fish and Decker, 97.1 The Fan in L.A.?
1: Yeah, I mean, most of, you know, even with early wake ups as an athlete and as a coach, it's different when you are waking up to verbally engage, you know, with an audience and with fans and with people at 6 a.m. You know, as an athlete, that maybe you get to the gym by 6 a.m., you know, to lift weights. Maybe you get to the football field or the track at 6 a.m. to do conditioning, or you get to the gym and shoot shots. But in those spaces, you're turning on music, you're zoning out, you're internally, you know, having a conversation.
0: Now the game starts at 6 a.m., right? It's not practice at 6 a.m. The game starts at 6 a.m.
1: Yeah, like you have to be, you know, locked in and ready to go. You have to bring the energy. You know, people that are listening to you or watching you that early in the morning, like you have to give them a reason to want to listen, to want to watch, to want to engage. And so they don't want to see you drag and tail. And you expect them to, you know, have some energy as they get ready to get their day started. So it's definitely different than what I'm accustomed to. But part of this entire experience and choice and being a part of this journey with 97.1 The Fan and with Odyssey is to kind of get outside of my comfort zone, to do things that I haven't done before, give it a try. If it works out and we plan to have this thing work out at a high level, great. But if it doesn't, like, you can't go through life not having tried things and giving yourself an opportunity to see what works best for you.
0: Can I be honest with you for a second?
1: Of course.
0: Now I will admit, I was a tremendous hater of you guys, of your great Lakers teams. Now, I'm a Knicks fan. It's not like there was a great rivalry there.
1: But you guys,
0: absolutely. And Phil Jackson was the he was the Bulls coach, like when I was growing up with Michael beating my Knicks. Yeah. I hated you guys. And I'll throw you a curveball here because I actually think you have one of the great shots in the history of the NBA, playoffs or regular season. And I actually think, so when I found out we were having you on the show, literally the first thing I thought was, I need to ask Derek Fisher about the shot. I actually think it doesn't get talked about enough. And I mean that sincerely. And like real ball knowers will know what I'm about to reference here. So 2004, you guys are in, was a pretty good second round series against the San Antonio Spurs. Yeah. So Tim Duncan in San Antonio makes this insane like fall away jumper from the elbow to put the Spurs up 1/4 of a second to go. They draw up a play for you. 4/10 of a second, you make this crazy shot and, like, run off the court. I still have it, like, seared into my mind, the whole image. I was so mad that you guys won because I hated the Lakers so much. But as the years go on, I got respected, obviously. It's a tremendous shot. Do you feel like that shot does not get the just do it deserves, being one of the great shots in the history of the NBA postseason?
1: No, I mean, I feel like it does or has. The play wasn't drawn up for me. No play is drawn up for you when you're on a team with Kobe and Shaq, that you are not the first option. So it just worked out that I was kind of left with open space to run to, and Gary Payton made a great pass and knocked down the shot. But for a long time, I was just telling another radio guy, Craig Carton, this recently, that for a long time, the shot got talked about, people asked me about it, but I hated remembering it because we lost in the finals that year to the Pistons. And it kept reminding me of us not winning the championship. And yeah, it was a great moment, but it was in the conference semis. It wasn't in the finals, and we didn't win the championship that year. And so it literally took me some years to kind of appreciate that you can celebrate a moment, you know, in a season without it having to always end up, you know, winning championships. Like, it's okay for other people to win championships, and I had to learn to accept that after a while.
0: Do you mean that, or do you not mean that? I feel like you don't mean it, which is okay.
1: I said it out loud.
0: There's no way you mean that, and that's okay that you don't mean it. I mean it, I do,
1: because it's not realistic to think that you're literally going to win the championship every single year. You think that
0: kind of came close with you guys.
1: I mean, we definitely tried, but it's okay that other people get the opportunity, because it also increases your appreciation for when you do get to do it, you know. And it's, I mean, I'm, for you as a Knicks fan, like, all the years that it hasn't happened to be where you are now, it's like, imagine what you're going to feel like. And you wouldn't feel this way if, like, they won every year. So it's, you know, you have to accept that it's not going to be there every year.
0: I'd like to talk to you about your stint as head coach of the Knicks, not in terms of like how it went, but the way I'll frame it is this, and like, I'll speak for you here. And if I say anything out of turn, please feel free to correct me. I've been watching the Knicks my whole life. This has been, for wide swaths of my life, an exceptionally toxic organization from ownership on down. And it seems like the last however many years since Leon Rose came over, that James Dolan is kind of, he's been out of the way and he's not meddling as much. And the point of this is to say, I don't know, Derek DeFish, coach, if anyone could have succeeded in that time frame, and a lot of people didn't in that time frame with the Knicks. When you look at the way this organization is run now, it seems like James Dolan's gotten out of the way. Do you kind of like recognize the organization that this is now from when it was when you were the head coach of this team?
1: Yeah, I mean, I think I can appreciate like how different things are now, not just because, like, I don't think any team owner necessarily gets out of the way. Like, they own the team. But I think when you hire the right people and you give them room to do the jobs that you hire them to do, there is an ability for things to align in a more effective way. And of course, in the NBA especially, it really all comes down to your ability to put together the right rosters. And then, yes, there are certain coaches that will fit best to coach said roster. And I think the Knicks have done a good job, you know, Leon, you know, William Wesley, like collaborating, working together, kind of getting away from, I think for a long time, the Knicks swung for the fences for the big superstar free agents, because that was kind of historically what moved the needle in the NBA for a long time. And that approach was creating, you know, disappointment, frustration, et cetera. And I think in recent years, it's been more about finding the right guys and building a team in New York full of guys that have New York City type characteristics. Hardworking, blue collar, intangibles, like diving on the floor for loose balls, setting great screens. Like, it's not necessarily about, you know, being fancy or entertaining per se, it's just about getting the job done. And Mike Brown's the right type of coach to coach those type of teams as well. And, you know, Jalen Brunson is the perfect guy to kind of be the cornerstone foundational piece of a team like that. So, yeah, sure, there are some coaches that were more experienced than I was that, yeah, they could have done a better job coaching the team, sure. But our rosters, our team wasn't set up to win 60 games in the NBA at that time. Like, that's just not where we were. And that's fine. We were making some progress, but it was definitely going to be some years in the making to get to where they are now.
0: That was a very diplomatic answer to the question. I will say it. You were not given a lot to work with. So I'll say that. I won't be diplomatic, so you can be diplomatic. All right. Let's talk the NBA Finals. Unfortunately, my Knicks did not get the job done in Game 3, and look, still up in the series. I would have signed up for that before the series started. In your estimation, Derek, Game 3, more about what went right for Victor Wembanyama, Steph Castle, and the Spurs, and more about what went wrong for the New York Knicks?
1: Great question. I think it's more about what went right for the Spurs. I don't think the Knicks dramatically played worse basketball necessarily. I think the Spurs learned a few lessons around how they needed to play for four quarters as opposed to two and a half to three quarters. I know there's been a big, there's been a lot of conversation around the foul disparity or free throw shooting disparity in the second half. I thought the Spurs contributed to that. Stephon Castle and Dylan Harper were relentless in their attack on getting to the paint, getting to the basket. There were a lot of fouls not called for both teams, to be honest. But I think it was more about the Spurs kind of meeting the moment finally. They missed a couple of those moments in game two for sure. And then in game one, obviously the Knicks went on the big run and took control of that game, late as well. And so the Spurs aren't here by accident. They're a really good basketball team. They figured out a way to win one game. They had to win the game. And now, the series is a little more competitive, but the Knicks still have the leverage and they're still in the advantageous place. Everybody would want to be 2-up and 2-1 in the NBA Finals, regardless of how you get there.
0: Do you think the Knicks are going to win the championship in 30 seconds? Who's going to win the finals?
1: I originally picked the Spurs to win. I thought the team coming out of the West was just like going to be a more prepared team to like really win the NBA Finals. I think it's the Knicks' time to do the way it looks, the way it feels. Even last night's game, you're still two or three possessions away from winning that game. I just think this is the moment where all the passion that the fans feel, what the organization has experienced and been through, it feels like it's time and the Knicks are going to win it. That's what it feels like to me.
0: I knew I liked you. Final question. I maybe you'll appreciate this. So yesterday on the show, I was talking about Victor. I don't think Victor Wembanyama is a dirty player, but he has a couple dirty plays in this postseason, right? And the analogy that I drew is to one of your old teammates, right, in Shaquille O'Neal, where Shaq, obviously, you don't need me to tell you this, you played with him, right? Was getting fouled constantly because, like, what are you supposed to do with this guy? He's bigger and stronger than he's like the best player. What are you supposed to do? He got fouled all the time. And what I said was, if Shaq responded the way that Wemby's been responding, like, he would have literally killed people. Like, if Shaq elbowed Naz Reid in the throat, like, Naz Reid would have died on the court. So, like, I don't think Wemby's a dirty player per se, but, like, these are absolutely dirty plays. Where do you stand right now on Victor Wembanyama and some of these extracurriculars that he's got going on in this postseason?
1: Yeah, no, you're right in terms of like players, especially the big guys. Like they tend to kind of take a lot of the additional punishment and physicality that doesn't always get the whistle. Even sometimes when it gets a whistle, it's just still extra. And Shaq had his moments where, he had to let people know, like, I'm not going to just continue to take all of this punishment without responding in some way. And yeah, you could consider certain plays to be dirty, but from that person's perspective, I've been dealing with dirty for months now, and this is my one time to respond to this dirty play that's been happening for months. The play last night, was an open hand push to the back of the head, which is like in the backyard, in the front yard, in New York City would probably lead to some different outcomes, but in a basketball game, pushing is happening all the time, some in a more disrespectful way than others. I think that was disrespectful, not necessarily dirty. They were squared off. He didn't elbow him in the back of the head, elbow him in the back of the neck, but the disrespect was high. Like, you don't mush a grown man in a sporting event, regardless of what's happening. But I don't think any of us, especially guys that are not 7 feet tall, know what it feels like to be one of those guys and take all of the extra stuff that they are expected to take. So my hope is that nothing happens that leads to anybody for either team ending up ejected or suspended for a game for extra stuff, because that's just going to rob everybody of this great finals that seems to be unfolding.
0: Actual final question. Was the officiating more one-sided last night or in some of your guys' games against the Kings in 2002? I'm kidding. I want this relationship to get off to a great start. And this was really fun, and I loved having you on the show.
1: Hey, it's a fair question.
0: No,
1: it happens.
0: Listen, you guys were the best team. It's fine.
1: Yeah, you got to figure out how to win the games no matter what. You can't lose games on your home court. I don't care who's officiating.
0: 100%. Kings had a million chances. You know what? Hey, Vlade Divac, don't tip the ball out to Robert Horry to win the game. Don't do that, buddy. Great job. Yeah. D. Fish and Decker, mornings 97.1, The Fan in Los Angeles, 6 to 10 a.m. Pacific time. Sincerely appreciate it. Keep killing it. We'll do this again.
1: Thanks, Nick.
0: I enjoyed that interview with Derek Fisher yesterday after the show. Again, D. Fish and Decker, weekdays 6 to 10 a.m. Pacific time on 97.1, The Fan in Los Angeles. I think he's going to be great at this. And the insinuation there is that he's not already great, but when you have accomplished the type of stuff that he's accomplished in his life and career and can poke fun at yourself, because, and I'll take everybody inside, you know, my, you know, sick, warped, and demented mind for a second. So at the end of the interview, I'm literally thinking, am I going to bring up the officiating in the Lakers-Kings series here? Should I do this or not? And the way I decided to do it was to say it and then immediately be like, I'm just kidding. I don't know how he's going to react. Is he going to get pissed about it? I don't know. And I say it, and I go, listen, I'm just joking. I want the relationship to go off to a good start. He could have just smiled. He could have said nothing. He's like, no, it's a fair point to bring up. And it is. And I appreciate his honesty. And I really enjoyed that interview with Derek Fisher. Again, D. Fish and Decker, morning 6 to 10 a.m. Pacific time, 97.1 The Fan in Los Angeles. Take a break. Up next, is Aaron Donald really coming back to the Rams? And if so, how screwed is the rest of the NFL? That and more next.
2: 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Let's now play a best-of-three series, shall we? The Hurricanes are back home. Can the Golden Knights steal one on the road? Game 5 is tomorrow night. Westwood One Sports.
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17: And the fact that it is even a possibility in June tells me that I think there's every possibility it will become more real in July, and I think if and when they present a plan to him as to how he would be used, I think it's more likely than not that he'll be back.
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0: All right, that is the voice of ESPN NFL insider Adam Schefter on his podcast. He tweeted out this link yesterday, and it made waves, as you might imagine. Saying the money quote there, more likely than not, he'll be back. And we're not talking about Arnold Schwarzenegger. We're talking about Aaron Donald. That Aaron Donald is more likely than not, and it's Adam Schefter saying this. How many times has Adam Schefter been wrong in his career? And if Adam Schefter felt that this were not going to happen, do you think he would say more likely than not? Now, he couches it a little bit. More likely than not is not 100%, but he's basically saying it's going to happen without saying it. So let's talk about what happens if and when he comes back. And I want to take a second here to talk about a game. Now, I think, at least, most people are familiar now with the NBA game, 82-0. And if, in case you're unfamiliar with it, search 82-0 on your phone. It's like you try and construct from different eras. Like there's like a roll of the dice. You get a team and an era, and you try to construct a team that goes 82-0. It is fantastically addicting and is really, really, really, really fun. If you're a big basketball fan, right? There's an NFL version of the game that the NFL is my favorite sport. I was just telling the guys in the break about it. It's called 17. So if you search 17-0 NFL game, this will come up. It is awesome. I mean, for someone, you love the National Football League, you will be like, I'm like addicted to this game. I love it. I think it's marvelous. Highest recommendation. Whenever I get the LA Rams, so it's like basically what will happen is there'll be a roll of the dice, which is basically whatever. Like the computer will cycle through teams and you land on a team at random. Whenever I land on the Rams, the first guy I choose is Aaron Donald. It's like you land on the Giants, you pick Lawrence Taylor. You land on the Niners, you pick Jerry Rice. You land on the Patriots, you pick Tom Brady. Aaron Donald is in that ilk of player. If it's true that Aaron Donald returns to the National, he's 35 years old. I doubt he would be a full-time player in terms of, like, he's not, I don't think he's going to play, you know, all three downs an entire game. Let's call him the greatest situational pass rusher in the history of the league, potentially, rushing from the interior. If, consider this, if Aaron Donald comes back, he will be on a defensive line that includes Myles Garrett. How many players in the history of professional football can you say, if a defensive lineman, how many in the history of football can you say, if they played on a defensive line with Myles Garrett, that Myles Garrett would not be the best player on that defensive line? In the history of football, how many names? Now, LT was more of an outside, like outside linebacker, edge rusher, but like, let's call pass rushers. Reggie White? Would you take Bruce Smith over Myles Garrett? It's close, right? Myles Garrett's going to the Hall of Fame. Who do you take over him? Who? You take Aaron Donald over Myles Garrett? Now, maybe present day, Garrett's a better player. And Aaron Donald's been retired for 3 years. But again, Myles Garrett is a first ballot Hall of Famer when he retires. And he's still not as good as Aaron Donald. And even if Aaron Donald, who I believe that Aaron Donald sits in, rarefied air does not do it justice. Aaron Donald is basically like, at the end of Return of the Jedi, when you have like the hologram, like Obi-Wan and Yoda and Anakin Skywalker. In this make-believe land that I've invented, it's like the hologram of Jerry Rice, Aaron Donald, and Lawrence Taylor, and Jim Brown, and like Tom Brady. That's the air that Aaron Donald breathes. That's where he's at. He's one of what, like the five or six greatest players ever? At any position in the history of the National Football League? Fair or unfair? Fair or unfair to say that? So let's say he comes back. Let's say he's 80% of the sixth greatest football player ever. Do you know how good that is? Do you understand? Now, I'm going to bring up, because just I want to make sure, I'm reasonably confident I know all of them, but just to make sure I don't miss one. Are you ready? Braden Fisk, Puna Ford, Kobe Turner, Byron Young, Nate Landman, Trent McDuffie, Jalen Watson, Cam Curl, Cam Kitchens, Quentin Lake. Plus Myles Garrett, plus Aaron Donald. This whole offseason, and I don't regret it because, you know, we should, as human beings, change our minds when new information presents itself. You can't get caught defending something that is no longer defensible, and maybe there was a time when you could defend it or you could have an opinion, but then new information presents itself and you're not stupid for changing your mind. You're smart for changing your mind, right? We can't be stuck in our priors. This whole offseason, I've loved the Niners. I've loved the Dallas Cowboys. If Aaron Donald comes back, of course, the Rams could not get there. Donald could be a shell of himself. God forbid someone get Garrett gets hurt. Stafford gets hurt. Forget about it. Puka, Devontae. I do think it's a little bit of a flimsy roster in terms of its construction, stars and scrubs. And the Alaric Jackson situation, yes, we'll see how it plays out. But, you know, domestic violence, he's been suspended already by the league. Who knows what's going to happen here? And that's a huge piece. Left tackle with a right-handed, you know, 38-year-old quarterback with back issues. It's a huge piece to potentially pull out of the Jenga tower. But we're going to start soon here, if this happens, reaching the point with the Rams where the holes that we poke in them are the same holes that you could poke in any team, right? So let's say you wanted to make a case against Kansas City. I'm making this up. Well, what if Patrick Mahomes gets hurt? Yeah, like they're screwed. They're absolutely screwed. Like, what happens for Dallas if Dak Prescott gets hurt? They're screwed. What if Josh Allen gets hurt? They're screwed. What if Drake May gets hurt? The Patriots are screwed. So we can play the injury game with any team, and it'll be applicable and appropriate. So you could certainly say, well, what if Stafford gets hurt? Of course. What if Puka, what if something happens to Puka? Of course, we could do that with any team. What if Justin Jefferson gets hurt? Vikings are probably not winning anything without Jefferson, right? So outside of scenarios that none of us can predict, and maybe you want to say because of Stafford's advanced age and his prior physical issues and the fact that last August we were having serious and real concern about his availability for last season, maybe you want to say it's more likely with Stafford. Or maybe it's more likely that Devontae continues to break down. Or Puka was in rehab earlier this year, and I don't say that to joke. And maybe, you know what? Like, maybe there's more of a chance it happens with the Rams. But you know what? It can happen to any team. And if we're going to assume health, and we're going to assume that guys are good to go, Stafford will be there at the end, Garrett will be there at the end, Puka will be there in the end, Aaron Donald will be there in the end. They don't have to win. Crazy things happen all the time. Guys get hurt, etc. Howard, just like, you know, water gun to your head, pick the Super Bowl champion. How are you not going to pick them? And I don't want to pick them. I want to pick the Niners. They're making it very difficult not to pick the Rams. And that's a great job by McVay and a great job by Les Snead and that entire team. What do you say? You do such a good job that you're going to coax one of, like, the six greatest football players ever out of retirement? Wow. Incredible. Great job by them. No notes. 10 out of 10. You better rebet on this Wednesday. Now, the delicious tie-in that I have teased is in regards to Aaron Donald. In the waning moments of Super Bowl 56, Aaron Donald saved the game and ultimately won a championship for the Los Angeles Rams when he affected and impacted Joe Burrow, who had T. Higgins open on the play. Impacted a fourth down play that could have resulted in the Bengals winning the Super Bowl, and instead, the Rams won Super Bowl 56, 23-20. And we remember Donald's celebration immediately pointing to his ring finger. Pretty cool to win a Super Bowl championship. That play denied not only the Cincinnati Bengals, the Super Bowl championship, where they are 0-3 in Super Bowls, and you can make the case that if literally like one or two plays goes differently, in all three, they are 3-0. Losing to Joe Montana and the Niners in 81, losing with Boomer Esiason, our Odyssey teammate, with Joe Montana to John Taylor in the waning moments of Super Bowl 23, 20-16, and then obviously losing Super Bowl 56, 23-20 to Matthew Stafford, Aaron Donald, and the Rams. So it didn't just deny the Bengals a Super Bowl championship. It denied Joe Burrow a Super Bowl championship. And we talked about it at the time. You know, there's no guarantee that you ever get back there. Joe Burrow went to the Super Bowl in year two, the same way Dan Marino did. and the Dolphins got absolutely obliterated in Super Bowl 19 by the San Francisco 49ers, and Marino never made it back. Got back to the AFC Championship game the next year, just like Burrow did the next year. They lost on the road in Kansas City. Bit of a different story for Miami, yakking it away at home against the New England Patriots and the coach that we recently lost, rest in peace, Raymond Berry. No guarantee Burrow ever gets back there. Now, everything, and I've talked about this a lot this offseason, all you need to do, and Joe Burrow is a pretty careful guy. And after, you know, the pick, and look, he's a very handsome guy. I'm straight. Straight men, should be able to admit if another guy's good looking. Joe Burrow's very handsome. And he became, like, globally famous, maybe not in the way that, like, Odell Beckham's globally famous, but, like, he shows up to Arrowhead in that jacket, and it goes viral, and it's iconic, right? Since then, how many times do you see Joe Burrow in the public eye? Do you have any idea who Joe Burrow's dating? Does anyone know what he does off the field? He has become pretty manicured and pretty sanitized and really careful in how he presents himself. For whatever the reason, I'm not criticizing or praising him. It's a statement of fact. So if that's true, what I just said, and I believe it is, it should go noted that whenever given the opportunity, microphone in his face, he chooses to say something to the effect of, the team needs to be better. And he expects more. Right? How many times have we talked about this over the years? Okay. So the Bengals haven't made the playoffs in 3 years. Last offseason, Burrow obviously wanted them to re-sign Ja'Marr Chase and T. Higgins. They did. This offseason, he obviously wants more help on the defensive side of the ball. That defense has been an atrocity. What do? Free agent splashes. Boye Mafe, here's Cook, here's a couple others. And of course, here's the trade, 10th overall for Dexter Lawrence. So I want to read everybody this quote. And I want everyone to really consider this, right? So the story here is that the Bengals have restructured Joe Burrow's contract, which basically means they have pushed some of the money that he's due for this huge extension he signed, which he earned, into the future. So they'll pay him later. So they have more money now to free up cash to pay Dexter Lawrence. So that's why they did this, restructuring the deal. Bengals, like, de facto general manager Duke Tobin, who obviously is not playing with the full deck given what the ownership constraints in Cincinnati, issued this quote. Quote, "We've layered in challenges, but we, meaning the Bengals front office, but we're up to them. And we do it because we got the opportunity to add the right people and the right players. Those are challenges that the locker room isn't interested in. They're interested in having the best team possible, and that's what we're trying to give them." My question for all of you is this. When Duke Tobin says, those are challenges that the locker room isn't interested in, do you think he's talking about players 2 through 52 or 2 through 53 or Joe Burrow? When he says they're interested in having the best team possible and that's what we're trying to give them, do you think he means them or do you think he means he's and him in Joe Burrow? What do you think he means? Notoriously cheap, tight-pursed Cincinnati is all of a sudden spending lots of money. Why do you think they're doing that? Why? Because they feel like the quarterback might not be long and might try to force his way out. I think this is all pretty obvious. What if things don't go well this year? What if the defense isn't up to snuff? What if they miss the playoffs again? What if they lose on wild card weekend? And Joe Burrow looks around and says, really? This is it? Could you see him try and force his way out? It's not that crazy, is it? Bill Zimmerman is our executive producer. He's got the trivia question of the day on this Wednesday. Bill, what do we got?
14: All right, Nick, it got me thinking today when we had Derek Fisher on to look this up. Now, no L.A. Laker has ever won 6 titles with the franchise. But 7 players have won 5, including George Mikan and Jim Pollard. They won 5 with the Minneapolis Lakers. There are five players, Nick, that have won five championships with the LA Lakers. Can you name them all?
0: Well, Kobe is one.
14: Kobe is one.
0: Kareem?
14: Kareem is two.
0: I don't think Magic won five. He didn't, right? Magic is not the right answer, correct?
14: Do you want me to answer that?
0: No, he didn't win five.
14: Magic won five.
0: They won five in the 80s, huh?
14: Yeah, Kareem did not win in L.A. until Magic showed up, and they won as a rookie.
0: Okay, so it's not Worthy, because Worthy was an 80. Well, you know, we'll take a break. We'll try to answer this question on the other side, and we'll close the show with our bets for tonight right after this.
2: Watch out. San Antonio went into Madison Square Garden and won. Don't crown the Knicks just yet. It's a 2-1 series. Can the Spurs even it up? Game four tonight. Westwood One Sports.
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1: I love this game 17-0. 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Everyone's doing 82-0. We zig where others zag on You Better You Bet. I want to play 17-0.

0: with Shaq, and then we're around for the final two. So I think this has to be someone from the 80s. It's not James Worthy, because Worthy went first overall in 82. It's possible I'm forgetting someone else. I will go with Michael Cooper as the answer to the question.
1: And Michael Cooper is correct.
0: Yeah, nailed it.
1: So there you go. Kurt Rambis with four, by the way.
0: Yeah, because Rambis wasn't on any of... Yeah, so which team was he not on? The first
1: probably
0: one?
1: Probably the 80 team. I'd have to look.
0: Okay. Good job by us. Thank you to Bill Zimmerman for the question. Great job by our crew. Bill, Tyler, Kenny, Dan's not here. And Mike. I appreciate it. Our guest today, the great Brett McMurphy. Who else did we have on today? Derek Fisher and Danny Parkins. I've smoked a lot of weed in my life. I'm sorry. Let's drop the dope ass beat and get to the bets. Okay. I've really enjoyed the show, especially since the first hour ended, because I haven't thought that much about, you know, the fact that my favorite team is playing game four of the NBA Finals tonight, and if they lose, it's 2-2 going back to San Antonio and they have home court. I like the Knicks tonight. I have to. I have bet the Knicks. And that's it. If I had to bet a prop for the game, it gives me no pleasure to say this, but if I had to bet a prop for the game, I am pretty confident, and I talked about this earlier, in Stephon Castle playing well again. His points prop is 16.5, juiced to the under. I just feel like he's a big-time player. I'm not going to bet that because I'm a Knicks fan. I'm just saying. That does it for the Wednesday edition of the show. I'll talk to all of you tomorrow on a Thursday, hopefully celebrating a Knicks 3-1 series lead. Until then, I'm Nick Costos wishing you minimal sweats when he bets the absolute very best of luck.
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5: 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Here's what happened on this day in history, brought to you by Troy Animal Clinic, your full-service, family-owned veterinary clinic. 1376, Good King Wenceslaus was elected King of Bohemia. 1682, the first recorded tornado in the American colonies occurred at New Haven, Connecticut, about 2:30 p.m. 1793, Washington, D.C. became the nation's capital when all federal government offices were moved from Philadelphia. 1801, the North African state of Tripoli declared war on the United States in a dispute over safe passage of merchant vessels through the Caribbean. They demanded that we pay them protection, basically, for allowing us to go through their Mediterranean. 1859, the richest mine in the United States, the Comstock Lode, was discovered by Peter O'Reilly and Patrick McLaughlin in the Utah Territory. 1893, birth anniversary of Hattie McDaniel, a trailblazing actress in a variety of ways, and was the first African-American woman to sing on radio. She was the first African-American to win an Academy Award for her role in Gone with the Wind. 1922, birth anniversary of France.

0: Frances Gumm, best known as singer-actress Judy Garland in Grand Rapids, Minnesota. She became a star in The Wizard of Oz in 1939, winning a special Oscar for her work. Her performance of Have Yourself a Merry Little Christmas from Meet Me in St. Louis, directed by her second husband, Vincent Minnelli, is now a holiday staple. Her Oscar-nominated performance in A Star is Born, many beloved MGM musicals, an electrifying performance at Carnegie Hall in 1961. The album of that concert went gold and won 4 Grammys. 1928, birth anniversary of author and illustrator Maurice Sendak. In a career spanning more than half a century, he wrote and illustrated many notable children's books, including In the Night Kitchen, Kenny's Window, and Where the Wild Things Are. 1935, Alcoholics Anonymous was founded in Akron, Ohio by William Wilson and Dr. Robert Smith. 1940, Benito Mussolini declared war on Great Britain and France. 1943, Hungarian Laszlo Biro patented the ballpoint pen, which he'd been developing since the 1930s. 1942, The Rape of Lidice. Nazi German troops executed by shooting all male inhabitants of the Czechoslovakian village of Lidice, total population about 500 people, burned every house and deported the women and children to Germany for re-education. 1944, in an apparent reprisal for the D-Day invasion, German soldiers in the French town of Uridor-sur-Glane shot all the men of the town and forced all the women and children into the church, which was subsequently burned down. The town has remained unoccupied as a memorial to those murdered in the atrocity. 1964, the Senate voted to further limit debate on proposed civil rights bill, shutting off a filibuster by the Democrats. Having birthdays, actress, model, designer Elizabeth Hurley is 61. Olympic figure skater Tara Lipinski is 44. Actor Doug McKeon of On Golden Pond is 60. It happened on this day, June the 10th. 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I'm Doc Kirby reporting for WTBF.
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2: 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I'm Chris Bleck, along with Adam Abdallah, hanging out with you until 3 Eastern. 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Abdallah, here we go. Today, tonight, Game 4 of the NBA Finals, Spurs and Knicks, 8:30 Eastern. The Knicks lead the series 2-1, and I feel like a lot of the conversation heading into tonight's game is it does feel like the enthusiasm and the confidence from the New York Knicks fans and the New York Knicks, it's on very thin ice heading into this game. Well, this is why I would say this. Tonight, to start the game, the Knicks have to get out to a hot start.
3: Are the Daubers down?
2: Well, I'm just saying, after what they thought was going to be accomplished tonight, you know, Knicks fans, New York City, they were all looking for a parade at the end of this week. They thought that this would be a clean sweep and that it would be tonight would be the night, the first time since 1973 that the Knicks win the championship. And the Spurs, they win game 3, and it does feel like we now have a series, which you and I thought we would have the entire way. But also that the Knicks crowd, if the Spurs get off to a quick start tonight, It's going to be a detriment to the way the game plays out compared to the overhype that we saw in Game 3, where we thought it would be an advantage for New York.
3: I feel like after the Game 3 loss, there's been a lot of well actually. And you know how like the least favorite person in the group is the well actually person?
2: Yeah.
3: Like, and so I feel like after the Game 3 loss, like the Game 1 win, the Game 2 win, right? You said the Knicks need to get off to a hot start.
2: Mm-hmm.
3: They haven't done that in a single game so far this series. They haven't done that. In Games 1, 2, and 3, the Spurs have got out to a big lead. And the Knicks in every game have come back And then the Spurs have had to come back, and it's been a game of runs in every single game. And then at the end of games one and two, we're like, wow, the Knicks, look at this team, 13 in a row. This all-time,
2: greatest team ever. All-time greatest team to ever be greatest ever in the history of the greatest ever in the history of basketball.
3: Jordan, sit down.
2: That's what we were hearing heading into game three.
3: Take a seat.
2: It's true.
3: It's Jalen Brunson's on the throne and nobody else. He's on the Game of Thrones throne. All the thrones.
2: The greatest.
3: Right? But now that they've lost a game, it seems like we're actualing everything, and it seems like we're acting like the Knicks are actually down in this series. It seems like now we're saying, well, actually, Jalen Brunson has been wildly inefficient in this series. Well, actually, Karl Anthony Towns has yet to score in the fourth quarter, and he's disappearing when we need him most. Well, actually, the officials suck. Well, actually, Wembanyama's a dirty player.
2: Well, actually, we're going to beat you up in the street if you're wearing a Spurs jersey.
3: Yeah. And it's like, guys, the Knicks are up 2-1, and they still have a home game tonight. Like, go back in time and give any Knicks fan this situation, and they'll take this 10 times out of 10.
2: Yeah, no doubt.
3: Let's not act like this isn't what it is. The Knicks are up 2-1 in this series. There's a home game tonight in Madison Square Garden. Like, what more can you ask for? No, this is a great situation.
2: I understand. I understand your point. And I agree, right? Like, right now, the Knicks are in the driver's seat to win the NBA Finals.
3: Yeah.
2: That's why they have to get off to a quick start.
3: But they haven't in the last three games, and they've won two out of those three games.
2: But it does feel like the Spurs figured something out in game three. And it does. And to your point, one of the things I wanted to talk about to start the show is, you said, is Jalen Brunson inefficient? Is he doing this? Is he doing that? And it's all stuff that 2 games ago we were saying, this guy's the MVP of the series. This guy's unbelievable. How could we, but here are the stats, right? Michael Pina wrote this in The Ringer. If you look at Jalen Brunson, the Knicks need more and less from Jalen Brunson. That's what the article is about on The Ringer. And what it points to is, when Brunson gets to the rim, he's shooting 50%. From the mid-range, he's shooting 21%. From three, that's not a non-corner three, 33%. Mm-hmm. He has 13 assists. He has 13 turnovers. When Jalen Brunson is on the court, the Knicks are minus 13, plus minus. When he is off the court, the Knicks are plus 20. We talked about this yesterday, how the Knicks bench has been dictating the series compared to what the Spurs will be able to do off the bench. And Dylan Harper coming off the bench is why I think he has to continue to come off the bench, because the Knicks have been great in the non-Brunson minutes.
3: Mm-hmm.
2: So this is not to say that Brunson is a problem. I also saw a stat, like an advanced stat, that if you count dribbles, right? Who's sitting there counting the dribbles? Oh, they have those stats,
3: nerds,
2: right?
3: Nerds.
2: Nerds have that. Jalen Brunson has dribbled the basketball twice as many times as the Spurs player who's dribbled it the most. So Stephon Castle's somewhere around like 800 dribbles here in the first three games of the NBA Finals. And Jalen Brunson's at like 1,500 dribbles. The ball in the fourth quarter, the ball is only in his hands. We have talked about at length that makes the Knicks very difficult, because in crunch time situations, Jalen Brunson is lights out. He is awesome. But with that, it is possible that this is playing into the Spurs' hands, because the Spurs are hoping to limit everyone else and let Brunson dribble the basketball by himself, be inefficient, have turnovers, take difficult shots, and play that way. It is possible that the Knicks overall are a worse team in these games when it's all Brunson doing everything by himself. Now, the only thing I would say to counterbalance that is OG Anunoby had a game in game three.
3: Mm-hmm.
2: He had 28. Anunoby was good, hitting three-point shots, getting to the rack. He was doing what he needed to do. But the Knicks need more. And they cannot play Brunson hero ball in the fourth quarter to get to crunch time and now allow Brunson to take over. They need the others to participate in the fourth. And then when you get to 2 minutes, that's when you go to Brunson dribbling the basketball one-on-one, getting his shot off. Because that, to me, is the key of this series. And I wonder if that's exactly what the Spurs want. They want him doing everything by himself. And that's the key of the series.
3: Yeah, I mean, I think that the offense has slowed down a lot. And it's gone a lot more to the isolation and the Brunson is going to do everything. And you saw that kind of focused in and isolated even more, for lack of a better word, in game three. And they looked a lot more efficient and the ball was moving a lot more.
2: Yeah.
3: The way we saw against the Cavs, the way we saw against the Hawks, the way we saw against the 76ers in games one and two. And that's what got them those wins in games one and two. And for some reason, in game three, it wasn't working well. They weren't moving the ball as much. I don't know if they tightened up.
2: It did in the second quarter. They scored 42 points in the second quarter.
3: Okay, then what happened in the second half?
2: It slowed down. You're right. It slowed down.
3: I don't know what it was, but they slowed down. The offense slowed down. They have to get back to moving the ball fast. Like, the passing has to come back. They've been great at moving the ball around and efficient passing. That's what has gotten them to this point. And I feel like they got away from that in the second half of game three, and they need to get back to that in game four. And I don't know if it's the crowd getting into it, or maybe they're better on the road than they are at home in this series because of all of everything that went into coming back to Madison Square Garden and all of the pressure of being at home and how the pressure was on them to win game three at home. And maybe this is, now that they've gotten through game three, maybe game four, it's a little bit easier. I don't know, but I feel like they looked different in game three. That offense looked different than what we saw for the 13 games in a row.
2: Oh, yeah.
3: That they won than they did for that 14th that they lost.
2: Game three, it looked a lot like the Knicks from last season.
3: Yeah, it did.
2: Right? Like, it did. With Thibodeau.
3: It did. Absolutely did.
2: Where it was Jalen Brunson do everything, everyone stand and watch.
3: Yeah.
2: And I think that's where this idea of, you look at the plus minus, the minutes when Brunson is off the floor, the Knicks are actually losing this series. Because what happens when you remove Brunson from the group and he's on the bench? You have everyone working together. You have cutting. You have three-point shots from other players. You have guys attacking the rim. That's what they need. That's what the Knicks need. Now, on the other side of it, for Wembanyama and the Spurs, they have to continue to attack the bucket too, because that's what Mike Brown complained about after the game, the free throw disparity between the two teams and the fact that the Spurs had 24 free throw attempts in the second half of game three. Now, I'm guessing, because this is the way it works, professional sports and especially the NBA, you get someone that's whiny and complaining.
3: Oh.
2: And then in game four, well, I mean, how else do you describe the way the last 24 hours have gone with those from New York supporting their Knicks?
3: Careful.
2: There's a lot of whining.
3: Careful.
2: About their team.
3: Careful.
2: And Brown leading the charge.
3: Careful.
2: So I'm guessing tonight the whistle will go in favor of New York. So that means Wembanyama and Castle and Vassell and Harper and Fox, they have to go to the rim strong. They have to expect to get fouled and for it not to be called. I'm guessing so. I would also say, in a larger context, it's Black and Abdallah here in Westwood One Sports and the Westwood One Sports app. I've enjoyed the NBA playoffs, and I've enjoyed that it feels like the way it used to feel. Watching the game. Contact. Physicality. That's basketball. I like the way the officials have called these games. The last two rounds specifically. Let them play. I don't want to see trips to the foul line constantly. I don't want to see the game stopped for all this nonsense. Play the game.
3: Yeah.
2: I like the way it has felt, the way I remember watching basketball as a kid in the early 90s. This is what playoff basketball should be. It should be difficult. It should be tough. And if you want to flop around and try and sell calls, I'm sorry. It's that's where I get to the conversation of the whining over the last 24 hours from Knicks fans. Listen, the league announced it yesterday that there is no flagrant upgrade on the uncalled foul on Victor Wembanyama, the push to the back of the head of Jalen Brunson. Tough. Get over it. All right? The game's tonight. Move along. Having Knicks fans complain so much about Brunson not getting the foul called in that situation on Wemby, and that Wemby's a dirty player, it's just insane. And then I would also go to it, like, if we really want to break down all of this and get specific on the rules, what the hell happened in the Luke Kornet, Josh Hart dust-up? Did I count 5 Knicks players come off the bench? Or is that 4 Knicks players?
3: Apparently after the whistle blows. 5 or 4?
2: Well, but yeah. The rule is this. If you come off the bench in a dust-up or a fight, you are suspended for the next game.
3: Yeah.
2: So are Knicks fans cool doing that too?
3: Well.
2: Or should we just let both be?
3: It only matters when it happens for the Spurs. It only matters for the Spurs. It only matters when it happens against them. It only matters when the guy is 7.5 feet tall and he's attacking the guy that's 5'5", right? And Brunson's not 5'5", but you get the idea.
2: But, I mean, if we want to go back and, eject, suspend, add flagrant fouls after the fact, okay, let's do it. What do we have? We have 5 Knicks players that are suspended for tonight's game because they came off the bench in that dust-up with Josh Hart and Luke Kornet?
3: No.
2: Or is it a nothing?
3: It's a nothing.
2: Wembanyama pushing Jalen Brunson. It's a nothing.
3: No,
2: you know what's kind of a something? How about Brunson try and stay on his feet? When Stephon Castle got called for a foul for running into him, watch the video. Brunson is jumping backwards onto the ground.
3: If there had been fisticuffs.
2: What are we doing there?
3: If there had been fisticuffs, maybe. You look into suspensions, but there was nothing. It's a bunch of guys just standing around each other.
2: Of course it's nothing.
3: It's ridiculous.
2: Well, that's why I'm saying there's a lot of complaining from New York in the last 24 hours. A lot of whining about the officials. Play the game, right? Like, I think it's what people wanted.
3: Yeah.
2: Isn't this what the style of basketball people have wanted for a long time?
3: Yeah, I don't like it when we get a whistle every 5 seconds. It slows the game down. It's not fun to watch. The flow is disrupted. I understand that the Spurs got a lot of calls, but they were going to the basket. If you're going to the basket, if you're playing inside, you're gonna get calls. I don't know, maybe get Karl Anthony Towns to touch the basketball in the fourth quarter and go inside. I don't know, adjust your game plan. I see that he doesn't shoot the basketball in the fourth quarter. Those are what the stats show. Maybe get him some touches in the fourth quarter, Mike Brown, instead of looking at the free throw discrepancy. Do your job.
2: And I think that's where I wasn't planning on starting the show to try and torch and roast the city of New York. But the impression that I've gotten over the last 24 hours is that you guys lose one game and then everything is a problem. How about you just show up and play better at the end?
3: I like New York.
2: No, so do I. And
3: fine,
2: I think this story
3: it's
2: with
3: a fine
2: the,
3: city.
2: I think the story with the Knicks has been fantastic. And I love the support that the city gets. Let's stop beating up people in the streets who are wearing Spurs jerseys and stop complaining about the officials.
3: I'm not one that hates on their pizza. I think their pizza's just fine.
2: Listen, pizza's pizza, man. It's all great.
3: It's all great.
2: I have no problem with pizza.
3: I have no problem.
2: Pizza's
3: with
2: fantastic.
3: It. Yeah.
2: It's probably the best thing in the world.
3: Mm-hmm.
2: Is there anything better than pizza? No, I don't think so.
4: What about pizza that the sauce tastes like SpaghettiOs?
2: Well, Raj, you're bringing up a callback to when we were in Pittsburgh.
3: Sore subject.
2: And it was 1 a.m. and the three of us are in a pizzeria looking for just a slice, a quick slice. And we asked ahead of time, is this going to be quick? And they said, yes, get the cheese. It's all we have that's quick. We said, sure, we'll take 2 each, 2 slices each. We haven't eaten all day. It was the night of the NFL draft. We're just looking to walk back to our hotel room with some slices, right?
3: Nope.
2: As 3 individuals would do in a new city. And we get our slices, and we're after 45 minutes, which was not quick. And also after 2 other individuals named Adam and Raj tried to steal our pizzas.
3: It's a never, big city.
2: I've never seen that before.
3: It's a big city with happen. A lot of people in it.
2: I bite in, and legitimately, the sauce was the SpaghettiO sauce.
3: Yeah, but that's a good tang.
2: Yeah, I mean, I didn't complain.
3: That's a good sweet tang.
2: I was just observing.
3: Nothing that's wrong it. With a good sweet tang to the sauce.
2: I was just observing as I headed to Flavortown. That's all I was.
3: All right, guys.
2: I was just.
3: All right, guys.
2: I mean, were we not all heading to Flavortown?
3: Get your triple D out of here, all right?
2: Easy. Easy there. So, yes, pizza's great. Stop complaining, New York. Play basketball. That's it. And maybe.
3: And stop beating people up.
2: And maybe do a little bit more to help Brunson. I don't think he can do it all himself. He's great. I don't think he can do it all himself. It's Black and Abdallah here on Westwood One Sports and the Westwood One Sports app. If you want to join the conversation, you want to rip New York too, you can call or text us at 310-840-4910.
3: Or support.
2: Yeah, or support. Yeah, either one. 310-840-4910. It's Black and Abdallah here on Westwood One Sports and the Westwood One Sports app. Mini camps are going on around the NFL, and we have a couple of quarterback competitions. One most notably in Minnesota.
3: Speaking of mini.
2: J.J. McCarthy and Kyler Murray both spoke to the media yesterday. 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
16: The 11 added fees included things like passenger facility charge and transportation tax that totaled more than $50 each, a U.S. customs fee and U.S. federal inspection fee were another $15 each, plus the U.S. APHIS fee. 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
15: Most puzzling is the other category that totaled nearly $2,100 each. Also included is an airport development tax and a passenger terminal facilities charge. 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
16: The most frustrating part, there's no way to challenge these fees.
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2: This summer, heading towards NFL training camp, we're going to have two teams with, like, legit quarterback competitions. I feel like we're going to get updates on each and every day. It's going to be the Minnesota Vikings and the Cleveland Browns. Those are the two, right? Those are the two quarterback competitions. Maybe a little heading towards Atlanta with their situation.
3: See, I think it's Atlanta and Cleveland. And I don't even think it's Cleveland. I think it's Atlanta. I think the real quarterback competition is Atlanta and maybe Arizona.
2: Oh, wow. Okay. So maybe we've got four.
3: I don't even
2: Throw
3: think it's
2: both
3: four.
2: Of those teams
3: I
2: into
3: think,
2: the mix.
3: I think that the real, if you want to talk about like real quarterback competitions, like legit quarterback competitions, it's actually only Atlanta and Arizona because Cleveland is set and we know Minnesota's set.
2: What about the interception thrown by Kyler Murray yesterday
3: Ooh.
2: In Vikings camp?
3: Oh, no.
2: JJ didn't throw an interception. Did he? Yesterday? I'm just saying, if it's a true competition,
3: he's thrown enough interceptions.
2: We're going to have to keep our eyes on both quarterbacks.
3: He's thrown enough interceptions.
2: Both quarterbacks spoke yesterday to the media. JJ McCarthy talked about whether or not he asked for a trade.
22: I think I made it very clear I wanted to be here before I got here, and I love this organization. I love the coaching staff. I absolutely love these players to death. This is where I want to be. You know, I feel like I can thrive in this system, and you know, it's just you know, everything played out exactly how I wanted it. I wouldn't want anything else to change.
2: So that's J.J. McCarthy. He also went on to talk about the lack of reps because he's splitting reps with Kyler Murray. So the lack of reps, here's J.J. McCarthy.
22: Those reps being distributed are something out of my control, and the only thing I focus in on is that next rep, and keep it as simple as that.
2: All right, so there you go, J.J. McCarthy. Sounds more balanced than what we heard last time. He seemed pretty irritated with the media last time, talking about his situation, quarterback competition with Kyler Murray. That seems more like he understands what this is.
3: I think someone got to him, you know, or someone probably talked to him, or maybe he heard what he saw or read back what he said or heard the quotes back or something and realized that, hey, you can't speak that way or compare it to high school or... You know,
2: what did he say? We're just two kids in the class.
3: Yeah, we're just two guys in the classroom. And, you know, coach is teaching us and we're just there to learn. But I mean, look.
2: Meanwhile, Kyler's like, yeah, if he has questions, I can help him. I've been in the league for 7 years.
3: Yeah, I think that the way you look at it is Kyler knows what's going on. He's there for this job. And McCarthy's being asked if he wants to stay in Minnesota. Like, they're getting two different questions. Kyler's getting asked if he's getting enough reps, and J.J. McCarthy's being asked if he wants to stay in Minnesota or if he's going to ask for a trade.
2: Yeah.
3: The way this is going to go. So the writing is on the wall. Now we're getting to the point where Kevin O'Connell's going to start getting asked if he's doing a disservice to this offense.
2: Well, here's what Kyler Murray had to say yesterday about not getting all of the reps.
1: I think the toughest part is, again, I was there for 7 years. I know I had two different, offensive systems, but at the same time, you're getting all those reps. You know, now having to split reps, it's me already being behind, not getting the amount of reps that, you know, you would typically want a guy to get learning an offense. That's probably the toughest part, you know, just... Again, going back to the past, being in control of everything, understanding what we were already doing because I was comfortable within the system. Now coming to a new system, learning on the fly, trying to play fast, efficient, and let it loose while learning. That's the toughest part.
2: So that's Kyler Murray. Realistically, it doesn't work when you have these competitions and you have to split the reps.
3: No.
2: Because you're right. Like you were saying, does it hold back the offense? It holds back the offense because the leader of the offense, the quarterback, is not getting all of the reps that he needs to get with the number ones. That's the key. If you're split the reps, your offense is not able to move forward the way it should in this situation. You know, a couple weeks ago, Jeff Schwartz was filling in for you. He'll be here tomorrow hanging out, and it'll be interesting to bring this up with him tomorrow as well, because he has told us on this show that quarterback competitions and competitions in the NFL are not real. Because you don't have the time to afford a true competition. One guy's a starter, one guy's the second player, the backup player. Usually the starter will be the person that's making the most money or the more valuable player for the franchise. You know, a guy on a rookie deal might be that. This is a weird situation in Minnesota. Because theoretically, J.J. McCarthy should be the guy.
3: Yeah.
2: He should be the guy that they're focusing all their efforts in on because that's the future. Rookie contract quarterback that they drafted, that head coach was a part of the group that drafted said player. That's usually how it goes. But he hasn't played well. So because he hasn't developed and he hasn't played well, we're in a situation where Kyler Murray is being brought in, and Kyler feels like the guy that will be the starter.
3: And I think that this is something that can take place now between these two quarterbacks where you can split the reps now and you're not doing a disservice, because some of these head coaches are being honest and some of the head coaches are like, yeah, we're kind of working through some things. Like Dan Campbell, head coach of the Lions, and Sean McVay, head coach of the Rams, were asked about like what you can do during these times. And McVay was like, yeah, I mean, listen, OTAs are kind of, like, whatever. Like, until you get the pads on in training camp, like, this is just kind of whatever, just getting guys in shape and phase, like, they'll call it phase one and phase two. Dan Campbell, the Lions, was like, all this is nothing until we're actually, like, we're allowed to hit. once we get into training camp. So to me, you can do this, splitting the reps for these like BS 2 or 3 days where guys are in, you know, they're not even in pads and whatever. And your guy, you know, some guys, you know, you're out there for a couple hours. You're not really doing anything. You know, you're doing 7-on-7s. Like we talked about, you know, Todd Monken, our guy out here for a haircut. Who is out here? Who throws?
4: He said, I was just trying to get a sweet haircut.
3: Who throws an interception?
2: Thank you, Todd. Thank you.
3: Who throws an interception with 7-on-7, right? Like he's mad that guys are throwing interceptions when they're doing 7-on-7. They're not even in pads. You're not getting rushed to the quarterback, right?
2: That's your guy, Shadur.
3: Exactly. Oh, easy, buddy. Them's fighting
4: words.
3: I was
4: just trying to get a sweet haircut.
3: Them's fighting words, okay?
2: I'm just saying
3: that. So if you, to me, you need to have this solidified by training camp because that's, to me, when it's real.
2: Yeah,
3: because that's this isn't the Browns situation. This isn't even the Cardinals situation. This isn't even the Falcons situation, because I don't think the Falcons have like a chance at winning their division or making a playoff run. The Vikings have a legit chance.
2: Abdallah killing off the Falcons already. Jeez.
3: The Vikings have a legit chance at making the playoffs and winning the division. The NFC North, while it being the toughest and deepest division in the NFL, anybody can win it. You can make the case that anybody can win this division. And Kevin O'Connell knows that. And the best way to do that is to give one quarterback all of the reps during training camp. And whatever you want to do during the preseason games, if you want to give Kyler Murray, however you want to split that up, I think guys should play during the preseason games. However you want to split it up, a series, two series, a quarter, that's up to you guys. I don't care. They should play, though. Get as many reps as possible. Get ready for the season. And you have to do that and solidify that. You can't get into August and late July and still be doing this, well, one day it's Kyler and one day it's JJ. No, that's BS. You have to get ready for the regular season. So solidify. Everybody can see this. Like everybody else. Yeah. Your number one wide receiver, one of the best wide receivers in the NFL, was on a radio station saying, Kyler is throwing guys open. He can see the defenses. He knows the offense. And I'm excited to see how JJ grows. Like, what are we doing? Are you serious right now?
2: For your scorecard at home, since Abdallah cares so much about who's the number one each and every day, at Browns camp yesterday, Shadur was number one.
3: Oh, okay.
2: Today at Browns camp, Watson will be number one.
3: Okay.
2: So just for your scorecard at home.
4: So I was just trying to get a sweet haircut.
2: And Todd Monken with his sweet haircut.
4: So I was just trying to get a sweet haircut.
2: Yesterday was a Shadur day.
3: Okay.
2: Today, Watson's the number one.
3: Chris?
2: Yeah?
3: I think as far as the Browns go, they're both number two.
2: All right. Thank you very much.
3: You said, come on. You said that. You put that. That was right. That was on a tee.
2: You deserve this.
3: You set that up. You put that like that was. You saw that come in a mile away. Like when you said that, you had to see that coming.
2: Hard pass.
3: Come on.
2: Hard pass. Just let you just sit out there by yourself. Yep. There it is. Boy. That was tough. That was rough.
3: No, that was good.
2: That was not good.
3: It's grade A humor.
2: I do want to say this. it's something, man. So tomorrow the World Cup starts. We love soccer. We love talking about soccer. We don't really do it here on the show because we get it. People aren't really coming to Sports Talk Radio to talk about soccer. But we love the World Cup, and we are here to celebrate the World Cup, the Black and Abdallah show. Now, 48 teams. You have three countries coming together to host the World Cup. It starts tomorrow in Mexico. That's where you'll have the first games. And I believe Mexico is hosting the very first game. It's Mexico and South Africa.
3: See?
2: 3 o'clock Eastern tomorrow on Fox, the opener of the World Cup. South Korea and Czechia will play at 10 o'clock later on tomorrow evening. And then Friday, you have the men's national team playing. The men's national team will host Paraguay, And that will be at 9 Eastern on Friday night from SoFi. So the World Cup is here, and we love celebrating the World Cup. And that's why here on the Bluck and Abdallah Show, we love talking soccer, and we love talking soup. That's right. We will have the World Cup of Soup.
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8: Soup is good food.
2: Yeah, so this is how it's going to work throughout the World Cup. Obviously, there is the group stage. So the group stage of the World Cup, Abdallah here has taken it upon himself to look at the 12 groups for the World Cup, and he will find a cup of soup for each group, and he will taste test it here on the show as we call this the World Cup of Soup.
3: If you're new to the Bluck and Abdallah program, during the week of the soup herbal, I take it upon myself to find five different soups from an area. We were in San Francisco during the Super Bowl.
2: From an area?
3: Well, I mean, usually we've been in Chicago. We broadcast from the great city of Chicago. So usually it's Chicago. But we were in San Francisco for the Super Bowl. So I took it upon myself to traverse the great city of San Francisco to find soups around San Francisco and rate the soups of San Francisco during the soup herbal. And so now, normally it's just 1 week of soups, but this is a great event. This is once every 4 years.
2: Oh, yeah.
3: So we break out the soups for the World Cup of Soup. And so, yes, for the group stage, we will be selecting one country from each group because 48 soups is not something my stomach can handle.
2: Yeah, it's a lot of soups.
3: It's a lot of soups. So starting, because I'm off tomorrow, starting on Friday... Starting on Friday, we will begin the World Cup.
2: You know, the World Cup just sneaks up on people. It's only once every 4 years.
3: Yeah, so does moving, okay? I mean...
2: Well, I wasn't going to out you on why you're not going to be here tomorrow.
3: I'm moving. You know, I got to carry some boxes. So starting on Friday, we will be beginning the World Cup of Soup. And don't want to get sued. And so we will...
2: What, do you think FIFA's going to come after us for a bit?
3: FIFA comes after everybody, But there's no hiding
2: what would they
3: from
2: come
3: FIFA.
2: After?
3: They're canceling.
2: We're enjoying some soup and
3: listen,
2: soccer?
3: Listen, man, they're canceling hotel reservations left and right. They need all the money they can get now, okay?
2: They overshot.
3: All right? They're canceling stuff left and right. They need all the money they can get. So from Group A...
2: Sure.
3: We've got Mexico, South Africa, the Korean Republic, and Czechia. Probably going to go Mexico.
2: All right, so that's Friday. So each day throughout the group stage of the World Cup, we will feature a cup of soup.
3: Yes.
2: For each group in the World Cup. And then when we get to the brackets, the field of 32, it's the largest World Cup we've ever had in soccer. When we get to the field of 32, the knockout rounds, Abdallah will take those 12 soups from the 12 groups. He'll put them into a bracket, and we will have a good old-fashioned bracket of soups to find a champion here in the World Cup of Soup.
3: Yeah, and going through the brackets so far, there's always a group of death.
2: Oh, okay.
3: The hardest group of the World Cup. It always has the four hardest teams, you know, going through the groups. Right now, as far as the soccer goes, as far as the competition goes, I'm trying to find the group of death in this one. Is it Group L? Is it England, Croatia, Ghana, and Panama? Is that the group of death?
2: It's pretty difficult.
3: That's a tough
2: one. Ghana's a tough team for your third team in the group.
3: I know. That's usually
2: what you have to look for.
3: Is the third tough team. Because they expanded the tournament this year, it's hard to find a group of death. But
2: because usually in most groups, for those who don't, for most of them, all 12, you have two very talented teams and then two teams that are... I think most people would say shouldn't be in the World Cup, but that's a different conversation.
3: That's why FIFA expanded, but whatever.
2: I think it might be, Group L might be it. Yeah.
3: For me specifically, finding soups from said countries.
2: Okay, it's
3: my
2: be
3: group of death.
2: Yes,
3: is going to be Group B, which consists of Canada, Bosnia and Herzegovina, Qatar, and Switzerland.
2: You saying you don't know any good restaurants serving Qatar fare here in the city of Chicago?
3: I don't know any good Qatarian restaurants in Chicago. I don't know any good Swiss restaurants. I mean, we are close to the Swiss Hotel.
2: I don't think that'll count.
3: Does that not count? I mean, no, I think so. My best bet is to find a Bosnian restaurant.
2: Okay.
3: around here.
2: So there you go. Starting Friday, we will have the World Cup of Soup.
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2: That's right. 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That's right, the World Cup of Soup. It all starts tomorrow. Can't wait for the World Cup to get started. And also Friday night, Team USA will play late that evening.
3: And Shakira.
2: And the Shakira music for the World Cup. Are the Chicago Bears actually moving to Indiana? One NFL insider thinks they are moving closer to actually doing this. We'll tell you about that coming up next.
5: The Stanley Cup Finals is knotted up at two apiece. Let's now play a best of three series, shall we? The Hurricanes are back home. Can the Golden Knights steal one on the road? Game five is tomorrow night. Westwood One Sports.
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26: And for your Troy area weather. Today, sunny with a high near 93. Tonight, mostly clear with a low around 72. Thursday, increasing clouds with a high near 93. Thursday night, mostly clear with a low around 72. Friday, sunny with a high near 93. And Friday night, partly cloudy with a low around 74.
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2: We broadcast each and every day from the great city of Chicago. I'm Chris Fleck with Adam Abdallah. We have in this story about the Chicago Bears moving to Indiana. You and I are trying to fight the good fight in trying to let people know nationally that this is not something that has happened yet. That it's a possibility, but we both believe at some point the state of Illinois will respond to what the state of Indiana put out there. And at some point the Bears won't actually move to Indiana.
3: Mm-hmm.
2: But it's out there, and people are talking about it, and it's starting to pick up steam. So yesterday, on the Adam Schefter podcast, Schefter talked about a source that told him something about a possible Bears move.
13: I reached out to one guy after the board of directors voted, and words started getting out. And his exact words to me, and I read them to you from his text, because I'm like, is this real? Are they moving to Indiana? He said, yeah, it is. It's not a bluff, his words. Oh. There is more work to do, but barring anything very strange, it's a done deal. And then he wrote, his words again, Illinois effed it up. The politics are unbelievable in that state. Totally dysfunctional. Now, I don't know politics in Illinois. No idea. But somebody that's there sent that to me. And obviously, if you're getting to the point down the road where we're talking about the Indiana Bears, the Hammond Indiana Bears, something's gone awry.
2: So there you go, Adam Schefter from a source that was texting him who would know what's going on. Now, the thing that stuck out to me, and it's not necessarily the game to play, is to figure out the source. Who's the source that's reaching out to Adam Schefter?
3: Mm-hmm.
2: But I do think it's telling that the person that texted Schefter, and Schefter read this on his podcast, the text, said that state. Which would lead me to believe it's not someone who is a part of the ownership group of the Chicago Bears, because the owners have lived here their entire lives. You don't refer to a state as that state if it's your state. Or am I reading too much into this?
3: No, you're not. You're not.
2: Right? So, like, it's got to be someone who's in the organization, who's not from Illinois, explaining this to Schefter. And that, like, that sticks out to me.
3: Mm-hmm.
2: It's obvious. And I don't know if ownership will go through with it. I think it's a bluff. I think this whole thing with Indiana is a bluff.
3: I still am of the belief that if the Bears wanted to be in Indiana, they'd already be in Indiana. There's nothing stopping them. There is nothing stopping them from already building in Indiana. Like, they could be doing everything that they could have done with Arlington Heights or Chicago in Indiana. They've already passed all the stuff that they need to pass politically. They could be doing site surveys. They could be doing all that stuff.
2: So pause right there. They haven't done that. Like, exactly. That's the key here.
3: Exactly.
2: Is last night, locally in Chicago, NBC Chicago reported that the Bears now are considering three different sites in Indiana.
3: Exactly.
2: Which means they don't have anything put together.
3: Exactly.
2: You know what they do have put together? They have a site in Illinois that they own.
3: Mm-hmm.
2: as long as they can convince Illinois lawmakers to do what they need with the tax cut. So there's still time. The governor of Illinois also mentioned yesterday to reporters that they can call a special session at any point this summer and they can pass what they need to pass to get this done. I think that's what's going to happen here.
3: I think so, too. I think that there will be a special session called at a certain point, and something will get done.
2: So if you're around the country and you're like, what is this deal? The Bears are moving to Indiana. It's possible.
3: Yeah.
2: Nothing is final.

0: I think so, too. I definitely think
1: so. I mean, the real story here locally is that Kevin Warren botched this entire thing.
0: Yeah, president of the Bears. Yeah, for sure.
1: He botched it. And people know who he is. He used to be the commissioner of the Big Ten.
0: Yep.
1: He botched it. Yep. Hey, Raj, quickly, what question do you have about this situation?
2: So I saw something pop up on social, and you guys might laugh at me. I don't know. I wanted to ask someone from Chicago their thoughts on this, because you guys, the other big markets in the country, New York and L.A., they have more than one team. If the Bears went through with this and moved to Indiana, is there a possibility for an AFC team to move into Soldier Field or Arlington Heights and for Chicago to support two teams, or am I nuts?
1: Okay, that is a good question. We should address this coming up in 5 minutes, because I think it is an interesting angle to look at. If the Bears left the state of Illinois, could the NFL replace the Chicago Bears in Chicago with someone else? Now, we've talked expansion in the NFL before. Mm-hmm. There's also teams in other markets that maybe are not as glamorous as Chicago, the third largest market in the country. Could the city of Chicago support two NFL teams? Because that's what really it's. Hammond, Indiana, even though it's in Indiana, it's 20 minutes away.
0: Yeah.
1: So it's the Chicagoland area. All right, we'll address that coming up next. It's Black and Abdallah right here on Westwood One Sports and the Westwood One Sports app.
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6: 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Clay Hill Farms will host the Pike County Kids Fishing Day on Saturday, June the 20th. This is an educational fishing experience for kids ages 5 to 15 to fish in a pond stocked with catfish. 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This event is hosted by Walmart, the Alabama Conservation Enforcement Officers Association, the Alabama Wildlife and Freshwater Fisheries Division, and partially funded by the Federal Sport Fish Restoration Program. Summer hours for the Pioneer Museum of Alabama on 231 North of Troy are Wednesday through Saturday, 9 till 5. The City of Troy has a special cleanup in Council District 1 this month. Residents of single-family dwellings in District 1 can dispose of furniture, appliances, junk autos, etc. for free. And if your name starts with M or I, it's time to renew your vehicle tag this month. In sports, this week in Atlanta Braves baseball, they will be at the Chicago White Sox tonight at 6:25, right here on FM 96.3 and AM 970. And Troy University baseball will be playing in the College World Series this Friday with that first matchup against West Virginia, with an airtime of 12:45 and a first pitch of 1 o'clock on FM 94.7. In other news, Mikey Downing, age 65, of the Gardner-Bassett Road community, died recently. Funeral service for Mikey Downing will be Saturday at 11 at Macedonia Missionary Baptist Church, with Pastor Larry Bland officiating. Burial will follow in the church center.

0: Cemetery, with visitation Friday from noon to 5:30. George F. Grobe's Funeral Home directing. Miss Eddie Mae Hooks, age 76, of Troy, died recently. Funeral service for Miss Eddie Mae Hooks will be Saturday at 1:30 at Antioch Missionary Baptist Church, with Pastor Daryl Caldwell officiating. Burial will follow in the church cemetery, with visitation Friday from noon to 5:30. George F. Grobe's Funeral Home directing. Bertha Mae Beatty, age 78, of Troy, died recently. Funeral service for Bertha Mae Beatty will be Saturday at 11 at New Mount Pleasant Missionary Baptist Church, with Pastor Jimmy Lee officiating. Burial will follow in the church cemetery, with visitation Friday from noon to 5:30. George F. Grobe's Funeral Home directing. Darren Tutt, age 56, of Brundage, died recently. Funeral service for Darren Tutt will be Sunday at 2:30 at Salem Baptist Church of Brundage, with Pastor Paul Faulkner officiating. Visitation will be Saturday from 10 to 3. George F. Grubbs Funeral Home directing. Funeral announcements are listed on our website at WTBFradio.com. Just click on obituaries.
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3: Attention, you're listening to the Todd Huff Show, America's home for conservative, not bitter talk and education. 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

0: Now, coming to you from the Full Suite Wealth Studios, here is your conservative, but not bitter host, Todd Huff.
1: My friends, you have tuned in ever so wisely to America's Home for Conservative, not bitter talk. I normally talk about specific issues in the news each and every day. And in a way, we're going to do that today as well. We're talking about Graham Platner, who, of course, is the Democrat, a Democrat running for Senate in Maine. And this mess all started anyway. Had a Nazi tattoo on his chest and so forth. We've started reposting clips of this show to social media. I had not done this. For a while.
2: They don't believe
1: we've been working on other things and revamping some stuff and so forth behind the scenes. So we recently started reposting clips on social media. And I have to tell you, I want to share with you some of the things people have been saying about Graham Platner and, of course, then by extension, Antifa. And we just, you know, normally we talk about D-Day every year on this program, June 6th, 1944, Deliverance Day, from a Nazi occupation in Europe.
2: There was so much collusion
1: during World War II. That fell on Saturday, so I should have done it on Friday, but I didn't throw the things that I wanted to make sure that we talk about. So I've got people. It is remarkable to me the lack of political understanding today. People, you know, people believe that they understand what some of these terms mean, like fascist and anti-fascist and all these sorts of things. And they don't have a clue what they're talking about. And I find it concerning as someone who cares about liberty, the Constitution, the rule of law, the role of our worldview in the formation of our country. These things matter tremendously. I am mildly entertained by some of these people who just think they've got it all figured out. These keyboard warriors on social media. I should invite you too, by the way, if you want to be a part of these discussions, because it gets wild sometimes, my friends. You can follow us on Facebook. That's primarily our main channel. We also have a YouTube channel as well. But Facebook is where it seems to get wild. TikTok as well. TikTok is one where, you know, we've gotten on the left side of TikTok, and I don't know if there's any getting out of that. That's just absolutely, utterly deranged over there. But I encourage you, if you haven't, if you're on Facebook, to follow us there. Totally free, of course. Just follow the Todd Huff Show, and you'll see some of what I'm about to talk about today. But I want to help. I want to help. I want to provide a public service to those who are confused about fascism. They've, of course, called us fascists on the conservative side of the aisle since the Democrat Party power brokers and the media gave them the green light to do that sometime during Donald Trump's first term in office. So I want to talk about these things because they matter tremendously, and it's mildly entertaining. It would be much more entertaining if these folks had no political power whatsoever, but they have enough to be concerning. And listen, they have misled and deceived so many people into these godless, morally bankrupt worldviews and ideologies. So that's what I want to talk about today. I welcome you being here. If you want to be part of the conversation, head on over to those Facebook posts. And you can chime in as well, or you can always text me. Text me 317-785-1030 or email todd@toddhuffshow.com. Just a second here.
2: Basically say this a is passing on the that's not Nazi Germany. As they
1: 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All right, so let's start here. So I posted
2: to take care of these travel sites
1: that you can search. This is not a reel, if you will, on Facebook. And we put titles on these reels. This one, this one begins with the question:
2: what are they talking about?
1: Antifa, domestic terrorist organization. Now,
2: they're the ones that are using
1: Donald Trump has declared, the White House has declared Antifa a domestic terrorist organization. So let's start with the basics here. What does it mean to be a terrorist organization? Well, terrorism is the use of violence or the threat of violence that is the primary purpose of that is to, or the purpose of that is to create political change. So, if you want to see political change, and listen, we all want to. I want to see political change in this country, but we use persuasion. We use our words. We talk about the ideas. We try education, persuasion, a little bit of humor, possibly a little bit of maybe hyperbole, exaggeration, just to make the points, my friends, that need to be made to get people to willingly understand and agree with the concepts of liberty and our constitutional framework of government. That's acceptable. That's the free exchange, the marketplace of ideas, right? We're out there having these conversations. You're listening to this program on the radio. You're listening to this program as a podcast, wherever you would listen to a podcast. You're listening to this program on online radio. You're listening to this program or parts of this program on social media. And we are out here trying to persuade. We're out here trying to talk about these issues in a rational way, yet, of course, entertaining way, where sometimes the other side provides the entertainment for free, which we're going to find out here today. So, but that's okay. But when you cease from this sort of interaction, this sort of behavior and approach, and you say, listen, let's start using violence or the threat of violence to achieve our political objectives. You have become, by definition, a terrorist. That's what terrorism is. And I don't know. It's amazing. It is amazing to me why people just can't admit this.
2: This is one of the reasons why government should be limited, because government is force.
1: It's the NBA Finals right now, right? It's the New York Knickerbockers versus the San Antonio Spurs. I make no bones about this. I am pulling hard for the San Antonio Spurs. As a Pacers fan,
2: there was not
1: it's really hard
2: power
1: to root for the New York Knicks.
2: That
1: may upset some of you.
2: And so they had to recreate the government. That's where the Constitution
1: came from. I don't mean to be offensive, but I don't really care. I'm just telling you, as a Pacers fan, it's hard to be a Knicks fan. If you remember last year, the Pacers beat, that's right, they beat the New York Knicks in the Eastern Conference Finals. I think it was a 4-2 series.
2: Government. And just because Trump
1: but it's always framed as the Hicks versus the Knicks. Now, I don't mind that. I actually kind of like that. I like life here in flyover country, in Indiana, in the Midwest. I think that people here are largely reasonable. Of course, there's always lunatics everywhere.
2: And not
1: but
2: anymore. That's why we should have a government that governs the least possible.
1: I'm not. It's hard for me to cheer for the Knicks. Now, I will tell you, I like a couple of their players. I won't necessarily name them here. Some of their players I don't really like, but that's the case everywhere. But here's the point, why I bring up the Knicks.
2: Can't have a government that
1: I know that there was a guy last year. In fact, he ended up, I think, was he on Pat McAfee's show or something?
2: So
1: the guy who wore his Pacers jersey, I don't know if he was leaving a game or if he was just walking the streets of New York, and there was a crowd of people that went after this guy. Now, it wasn't overly violent, but it had to definitely be intimidating. They were aggressively pursuing him, and this guy, I think, ended up getting maybe flown to a Pacers game. That's what I believe happened. Maybe McAfee set this up. Somebody got involved with this.
2: Farmers in Indonesia.
1: Now, it would be wrong of me to say that every Knicks fan is like that. But there certainly are Knicks fans. That's a very aggressive... Overall, very aggressive, very
2: Kratom starter pack.
1: I don't know the words. They're just very pro Knicks, right? And that's okay to a point. And until it crosses the line, until they start grabbing a hold of the guy, until they start trying to take his jersey and so forth. And just because you happen to like the Knicks, doesn't mean that you're in agreement with another Knicks fan treating a Pacers fan like that. If they would have, again, grabbed a hold of him, taken the jersey off of him, threatened him, that sort of thing. It doesn't mean that just because you're a Knicks fan that you agree with that. So you can have certain political beliefs and also acknowledge that there are lunatics. There are lunatics everywhere, my friends. There are lunatics who are in all movements. Even take politics aside. I'm a follower of Jesus, and sometimes there are Christians who do things that are completely antithetical to the mission and the cause of Christ. And candidly, if we're all being honest, there have been times, and I don't know how recently, but there have been times that all of us who are Christians would have to look at ourselves in the mirror and say, I didn't handle that correctly. But you could say this of any group. Now, as I've stated on this program before, and I will state again, there are also groups who identify or who basically build their ideology in such a way that it is an immoral and morally bankrupt ideology, not rooted in truth, not rooted in goodness, not ultimately rooted in God. And if this is the case, and if it is, if the ideology is evil, you're going to attract, by definition, more people who are going to do bad things, people who are evil, because your ideology is built to attract those things. And I would argue that today's godless radical left is just that. Again, when I separate, the godless radical left is absolutely... It's an evil worldview. I don't know how else to say it. As I define it and as I understand it, it is an anti-Christian, an anti-truth worldview. And I'm not throwing all Democrats. Hear me say, I'm not throwing all Democrats into that bucket. So there can be Democrats with whom I disagree on a whole host of issues, with whom I disagree on things that I think could be very, very bad and wrong as far as what their party's beliefs and ideas are, but they don't have to be in complete agreement or alignment with every person that calls himself a Democrat. That's a fair thing to say. But once people start rallying around an idea or a political belief and they start issuing threats of violence or they take to the streets assaulting people, throwing things at people, setting fires, looting, burning stores. People act as though this has not happened with Antifa. It is absolutely remarkable to me, but it ventures into the world of terrorism. There's no doubt about this. So here we go. Let me just read to you some of the comments that I've... first of all, a lot of people call me a liar for this. I can't show you video clips on this program. I guess I could on the clips on social media, but this is just a look into the studio. This is primarily an audio program. First and foremost, a radio show, an audio podcast. I don't have video clips. We don't have that type of video production. That's not what we've sought to do here. But you've seen, maybe I should share these videos if you haven't seen them. They absolutely exist. Videos of Antifa being violent on the streets. If nothing else, I've seen them with their bullhorns, and they use those bullhorns to scream in people's ears. That is not a peaceful activity. That's not a constitutionally protected activity. That is not an acceptable thing. But that's just the beginning of what these folks have done. But it's amazing to me how people deny their very existence. Antifa. Jim here on my Facebook page says that the Tooth Fairy, Easter Bunny, and Santa Claus, I guess, are domestic terrorist organizations. That's his comment. Again, saying that Antifa is a fictional group of people. So let's see. Oh, here we go. This is the one I wanted to make sure I read. Antifa, writes Robin. Robin looks like presenting himself as a man. We want to make sure if a leftist is tuned in here, they don't get their panties in a bunch. But Robin appears here to be a man. Antifa, he says, is not a real organization. But you do understand our grandfathers and great-grandfathers who fought in World War II were anti-fascists as well. Anyone with the head on their shoulders should be anti-fascist. So apparently the folks who took to those, I mentioned D-Day was June 6th, 1944, which was, what is that, 82 years ago, our men stormed the beaches of Normandy to free Europe from the Nazis. That's what happened June 6th, 1944. And this guy, Robin here, says Antifa is not a real organization. But then again, he goes on to say that the folks who boarded those ships and stormed the beaches of Normandy in 1944 were Antifa, I guess, as well. Now, it's remarkable to me how little people understand who people are. You can call yourself whatever. And just because Antifa doesn't have a P.O. box, a CEO, and a board of directors does not mean that it's not a real organization. But if it's not a real organization, then how do they know what I'm talking about? These are the things I want to ask people. If Antifa is not real, then why, when I say Antifa, do you know exactly who I'm talking about? What is it? What does that word mean? Who does it refer to? Because that's the real thing. I don't mean to state the obvious here, but we have gotten to a point in society where people think that they're witty and clever, but they are absolute fools, my friends, in denying what is right there before our eyes. So he says it's not a real organization, but then he goes on to say that our grandfathers and great-grandfathers who stormed the beaches of Normandy, fought in World War II, freed Europe from Nazi control, were also anti-fascists. And I guess it's not a real organization if it's not a 501c3, which I can see the Obama administration or the Biden administration, or if we had a Kamala Harris administration, granting that organization a 501c3 status. I can absolutely see that, so I can see where the confusion may be on their part. But this is absolute lunacy. So let's look at what it means. Let's look at what we know about Antifa today. Let's take a look. Actually, before I do that, this is probably a good point to take a little pause here as I'm getting close to the end of this first segment and tell you, my friends, that there are families, some families you've probably noticed, who seem to have a plan that lasts for generations. 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So we're going to go through, as I look at the clock here, again, just trying to fit within the confines of the program, clock, and so forth. Got a minute or so here to at least start. Let's at least start. So, the Antifa says that they're anti-fascists. And, of course, fascists are the most obvious group would be the Nazis back in Hitler's Germany. They were fascist. Of course, the left would say that the most obvious example of fascists today are conservatives, are Donald Trump, are people who love their country and who would say that they are also Christian. They want to say that Christian nationalism is this as well. And that, look, it depends how you define these things. Words certainly mean things, but there are nuances, and people understand some of these nuances differently. So the ideology of the Nazi Party combined extreme elements of nationalism, racial, ethnic ideology, authoritarianism, totalitarianism, into their government. This is what they did at their root. And just immediately off the top, you can see that a conservative believes in constitutional liberties, the rights of the individual. So it immediately scratches off a huge chunk of what it means to be. It diverts dramatically from what it means to be a Nazi. But that doesn't stop the left from saying that that's what conservatives believe. So we'll dig more into this after the break. I got to take a time out, my friends. 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
1: Welcome back, my friends. We're talking here about some of the absolutely insane things that I've heard on our social media channels. I don't normally do this. Sometimes I just ignore it. Listen, I got a lot going on here. Some people think, Todd, you only work 1 hour a day. That's what the show is 1 hour, to which I kind of chuckle and think, if only they knew what actually has to happen behind the scenes for these things to for this show to be delivered each and every day. So, let's pick up where we left off, talking about the beliefs, the ideology of the Nazi Party, which I point out because the anti-fascists today, the so-called anti-fascists, the Nazis today, or excuse me, those Antifa today, who I would argue are actually the real Nazis, which we'll get into here in a moment. So first, the Nazis under Adolf Hitler, they believed that humanity was divided into superior and inferior races, right? This is where the Aryan nation came in to be, right? Blue eyes, blonde-headed. Of course, ironically, Hitler was not these things, but this was, in Hitler's mind, the Nazis' mind, the perfect race. And this fueled a lot of what they believed. They wanted to create this country of what they considered superior race. Now, I'll pause, and I'll ask you, who is constantly fixated with race? If you listen to this program, you'll hear me appeal to people. I do not like identity politics. I believe that when we speak on this program, I believe when we make decisions collectively as voters or as our elected officials make decisions for this country, they should make decisions based upon the American people, which includes a whole host of ethnicities and races and so forth. But first and foremost, we are human. I believe that we are created. No, I know that we are created in the image of God. It doesn't matter our skin color. It doesn't matter our ethnic background. Certainly, it makes us, it's part of the story of who we are. Culturally, some things are interesting to talk about and understand. There are certainly differences and influences those things can undoubtedly play. But our value as human beings comes from the fact that we are made in the image of God, regardless what we look like. So immediately, there's no connection. Now, are there racists who are, are there any racists at all in the Republican Party? I mean, of course there are racists, as I've said before, in every political party, in every movement. There are racists in the Democrat Party. They don't want to admit this. There are racists who are black people. You're not allowed to say that. You're not allowed to say that there are some racists who are black. There are some racists who are every race. It's insane to think some of the things that the radical left thinks today. Antisemitism was a major part of the Nazi party, Nazi ideology. It's becoming less popular today. I'm not here to defend everything Israel has ever done, but as a Christian and as someone who appreciates what the nation of Israel represents in the Middle East, I'm a friend. And again, it's not a blanket statement to say that everything that every Israeli has done, every political decision is good and that I'm on board with all of that, but it is to say that the United States, as an American citizen, as a Christian, I have respect for the state of Israel. Again, some people hate that I say that. I don't think that we should make every decision, and I'm not suggesting we do, but some people say that if you support Israel, that you're in favor of everything that we do being controlled by AIPAC and all these sorts of things. That's not what I'm saying. I'm simply saying at the most basic level that this, you can't call someone like me, or I would say many conservatives, anti-Semites, because we have a deep respect for the Jewish people. Extreme nationalism, that's something else the Nazis agree with, that the Nazis used to, I guess, fuel the energy and the emotions of the movement. Notice the word extreme. There's nothing wrong, my friends, with loving your country. There's nothing wrong with saying America first. People would say that in and of itself, that statement, people on the left, people who are part of this insane, deranged group called Antifa, they would say, some of them anyway, that claiming to serve America first as an American politician, as Trump has, is somehow proof of extreme nationalism. That is absolute ridiculousness. If you are an elected official, your job is to take care of the people that you represent first. This is not complicated. Trump's job is not to take care of other nations first. Look out for the interests of other folks. That's why they have their political leaders. And listen, I understand the world is full of corruption and evil, and that many of these people, politicians and world leaders, are doing what's in their own personal best interest. I understand that. I'm not here to defend that. I'm here to say that that doesn't change what Trump's job is or what another elected official's job is, which is to put their nation, their constituents first. That should go without saying. Now, it doesn't mean that you put your nation first at the expense of everyone else, that you try to take advantage of or really stick it to these other nations and in an extreme sort of way. But to pretend that America should not look after America's interests first is beyond ridiculous to me. No one here. Listen, I love my country. We're about to celebrate our 250th birthday. I think that this is the best place that we could possibly live. And that's, listen, I know that there's a lot of things going on, that there's a fight for control of both political parties, that we're in the midst of a cold civil war, that some people, like Graham Platner, was calling for the war to become hot war. And there's plenty of people like him, including in this mythical organization called Antifa, people who believe that they are justified in using violence. They are the ones who are absolutely wrong. And as you'll find out as I read some of these things, they're the ones who are acting like the real Nazis. But there's nothing wrong with loving your country. It's not good to love your country to fuel hatred and aggression towards other countries and other peoples. And that's what Nazism did. Authoritarian leadership. People will say, well, Trump is just like the Führer. Trump is just like a dictator. First of all, Trump is not a dictator. Trump was elected through a process that's outlined in our Constitution. It is very clear and straightforward. It's not complicated. Trump is using powers that have been given him by the Constitution of the United States of America. And just because you believe that there, listen, government is force. I've gone through this many, many times on this program. You can listen to someone like John Stossel. He talks about this as well. This is one of the reasons why government should be limited, because government is force, and force is not a good thing. It should be avoided at all costs. But in order to have a country, we found this out in throughout our nation's history by first establishing the Articles of Confederation. There was not enough governmental power for the government to do what the people gave their consent for the government to do. And so they had to recreate the government. That's where the Constitution came from. And so political power, power has been delegated to certain branches. Certain branches have the ability to exercise power. That is necessary in government. And just because Trump exercises it doesn't make him an authoritarian. Political power is necessary for a state to be governed. Now, the amount of political power given to our government should be limited to the minimum amount required to do for the government to do its job, and not any more. That's why we should have a government that governs the least possible. The government that has the most limited powers that can still achieve what the founders set out for it to achieve. You can't have a government that is completely powerless. And a government that has absolute power is absolutely terrifying. So that's where the balance must be struck. I'm getting close to the end of the segment. 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
1: 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Welcome back, my friends. So I wish I had a lot more time today. I'm just able to really scratch the surface. Again, we're talking about some of these insane comments I get from people who are unhinged supporters of the godless radical left, including the movement of Antifa. And so we've gone through, they're calling us, they, Antifa, says that they're fighting fascism, which means that they, from their delusional perspective, that we, conservatives, Republicans, are the fascists, Trump supporters are the fascists, and they're out there trying to fight against it. When in reality, my argument is that they are the ones who are behaving like the fascists. Now, a fascist opposes roughly, loosely, what we would refer to as liberal democracy. Now, don't confuse what that means. That doesn't mean modern-day liberalism, and that doesn't mean pure democracy. This means a constitutional, again, democracy, constitutional republic, which is what we have, competing political parties. They want one party rule. They don't believe in free speech. They don't believe in opposition parties. They want to silence people who don't agree with them, including independent media and political critics. And let me ask you, who are the ones who are silencing media? Political speech, I should say, and media for that matter. Who are the ones who are totally fine with things that we saw in the last administration, which included a president who was given a list of people he could call on with pictures of them in the media? There was so much collusion between last administration and the White House, and I would argue other previous Democrat administrations as well. And they're fine with that. But Trump calls the media fake news, and that's considered fascist. No one's silencing the media. They can say what they want. No one's silencing this. The idea that there's not an opposition media for this current administration is absolutely mind-boggling. The amount of negative coverage in the news about Trump is routinely, I think it's routinely like 93%. It's in the mid-90s routinely. This is where it lives. You can't find, it's almost impossible to find anything positive at all said about Trump in the media. Listen, I made it abundantly clear, I want to defeat the Democrats. I wish the Democrats, candidly, would lose the radical, insane wing of their party. I wish they would embrace ideas that were more in line with the Constitution and the framework of this country so that, who knows, this country wouldn't be fighting between two diametrically opposed versions of what it is and what it was founded to be and how it operates. I think that that should be the lesson of the Democrat Party, to say the people who are on the left can't be speaking for them, that the reasonable Democrats would reassume control of their party. But that wishful thinking doesn't do us any good. That doesn't do us any good at all. They, Antifa wants to, again, I've seen it. I've seen them drown out speech. I've seen them on college campuses when Charlie Kirk would go. You would see some of these people who would defend some of these radical movements, fringe movements like Antifa, shouting out their opponents and so forth. This is not a conservative Christian's way of dealing with things. We might argue against some of these radical things that these lunatics are saying, but we don't prevent their right from saying them. In fact, I want them to speak. I want them to articulate to the best of their ability something that is absolutely insane so people can hear what they really believe for themselves. Sometimes just getting out of the way and letting these folks talk is the best thing that we can do. Nazis also believed in militarism and expansion. Again, having a strong, robust military is not militarism and expansion. Expansion is when you actually invade other countries, take it over, and basically say this is now belongs to Nazi Germany, as they did during World War II. That is not happening in this country. That is not happening in Iran. And of course, Trump didn't start any new wars in his first term. So again, where is this Nazism that we... By the way, who are the people? Remember Chaz and Chop, which was effectively the same group as Antifa is in Seattle. They physically took over portions of the city of Seattle. I had a lot of fun with this. It was crazy back in whenever that was, back several years ago. They took over parts of Seattle. I don't think that that's funny, but just, you know, that they were able to hold the city as until they ran out of, I guess, clean underwear. I had to go back to the basement at mom's and have mom do their laundry and so forth. They ran out of Capri Suns and orange wedges and just had to leave. They were in charge of their little empire for a matter of hours, like 100 hours or some such thing. there were travel sites that actually you could search for vacation destinations in Chaz or Chop. Like, these are the people who expand. They're the ones who literally are doing this. Or they're kissing cousins with those who do these sorts of things. What are they talking about? Where's the Nazism? And again, they're the ones that are using Nazi-like tactics. They're the ones who their ideology. Again, I have so much more to say about this, but I'm out of time. I cannot get into it as much as I wanted to. You can go to the website or go to the Facebook page and see some of these conversations that I'm talking about. But they're the ones who use Nazi-like tactics, and they're the ones that are actually supporting an ideology that wants bigger government. I got to go, though. SDG. 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
6: Exploring science in the sea. Sniffing a whale's breath doesn't sound all that appealing, but a recent study suggested that a good sniff could help scientists analyze a whale's health. The study looked at North Atlantic right whales, among the most endangered of all whales. In fact, they're called right whales because they were just right for whalers. They're slow, they stay close to shore, and they have a lot of blubber, so they float after they're killed and they yield a lot of oil. By the early 1900s, they'd been hunted to near extinction. The population might have dropped to just 100 or so. Today, the population has rebounded to about 400. Scientists are trying to find ways to protect those whales and help the species grow. One way to do that is to keep a close eye on the health of the whales. And that's what the study was all about. Scientists watched whales in Cape Cod Bay in Massachusetts during the spring foraging seasons from 2016 to 2024. Drones carrying petri dishes hovered above the whales' blowholes. When a whale exhaled, the drone snagged a sample. Scientists then analyzed the microbes in the whale's breath. They compared those samples to other measures of the whale's health. They found that healthier whales had higher levels of helpful bacteria in their breath. Less healthy whales had higher levels of nasty bacteria. The study suggests that it might be possible to measure the health of a right whale just by sniffing its breath. Science in the Sea is a production of the University of Texas Marine Science Institute at Port Aransas and is available as a weekly podcast at scienceandthesea.org. I'm Holly Brawley.
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9: This is Steve Flowers. I've listened to WTBF all my life. I'm now a regular participant on the morning show. Having been involved with Alabama politics for many decades, I'm often asked by many political candidates, "Steve, I've got limited campaign money. 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I always tell them the WTBF morning show, the listening audience is overwhelming and it crosses all demographic lines. Young and old alike, all over Pike County, tune into the morning show on WTBF. 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
13: 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Ladies and gentlemen, here's Scott Jennings.
14: All right, we start with a quick check of the headlines here on Wednesday, June the 10th. This just in, President Trump says Iran will pay the price for not reaching a peace deal. The president foreshadowing more airstrikes. Some were already carried out last night in retaliation for that attack on the Apache helicopter. And this also just coming across the desk here. I'm going to read it to you. President Trump has issued the following statement. Last month, I directed our great U.S. military to execute a secret mission to support oil tankers and other commercial ships through the Strait of Hormuz. Today, I am pleased to announce this effort has resulted in more than 100 million barrels of oil making its way through the strait and into the open market. More than 200 commercial ships have safely traveled through the strait. This wildly successful effort is because the United States of America controls the Strait of Hormuz, not Iran. Their military is defeated and their economy is lost. It's over for Iran. Thank you for your attention to this matter, signed President Trump. President may be responding to some news about inflation. It has hit its highest level in 3 years in May, rising to 4.2% as turmoil in Iran pushed up the cost of gasoline and transportation. This increase was largely in line with expectations, but it could keep the Fed from cutting interest rates anytime soon. We'll have to see how the new Fed chair, Kevin Warsh, handles that and how voters digest all of this later this year. Federal prosecutors have indicted 8 people linked to the University of Michigan, accusing them of carrying out a terrorism campaign of threats and vandalism aimed at forcing the school to cut ties with Israel. Federal prosecutors say the group targeted university leaders, local businesses, law enforcement, and the Jewish Federation of Metropolitan Detroit. using intimidation tactics that included graffiti, threatening messages, and symbolic displays. Justice Department says the alleged conspiracy sought to terrorize victims into compliance, adding that, quote, America is governed by the rule of law, not fear. Now, six of these suspects have already appeared in federal court. One was arrested in Wisconsin, and another remains at large. Just after we went off the air yesterday, the Carmelo Anthony trial came to an end in Texas, and the teenager was convicted of murder. And the stabbing death of Austin Metcalf took place at a high school track meet last April. Here to discuss this, NBC News legal analyst Danny Savalos. Danny, you've been tracking this trial. We were speaking yesterday as the jury deliberated. Give us your reaction. Just seconds after we ended our conversation, the guilty verdict came back. What did you think?
15: Exactly, Scott. And I was, I can't say I was surprised at all. This is exactly what I expected, and I think I communicated that yesterday, but I don't think that makes me very much of a soothsayer or a wizard, because the reality was this was always a hopeless case for the defense. It's actually the real question for me is, why did it even go to trial? This should have been a plea agreement. And I suspect that had they explored that opportunity on the defense, they might have done better than the ultimate sentence in this case. But oftentimes the decision to go to trial is the clients and the clients alone. And I suspect, although I don't know, that's probably why this case went to trial.
14: Did Carmelo Anthony, the teenager who did the stabbing here, did he take the stand in his own defense or no?
15: He did not. And, you know, a lot of people now can use hindsight. It's 20/20 vision, as we all know. But in reality, that was probably the best choice for the defense. And here's why. Because in Texas, the prosecution has to disprove self-defense beyond a reasonable doubt. They have the burden. For that reason, if you have a 17-year-old client who obviously has no experience testifying in his own murder trial, going up against an experienced prosecutor where the rules of evidence are skewed in favor of the questioner, not the witness, then there's just too much of a risk to put Anthony on the stand. Maybe he could have articulated some self-defense, but it just wouldn't have been consistent with so many of the other witnesses' testimony, and that would have looked terrible on cross-examination. He could have just denied what all these other witnesses said, but it might have made him look even less credible. So I think the risk-averse, wiser choice was to not call him to the stand and rest on the best thing that the defense had going for them, which wasn't much, which was that the prosecution had to disprove self-defense.
14: All right, so the jury took just a few hours to convict Carmelo Anthony of murder, and then they went back in and started to consider the sentence, and they came out with a 35-year prison sentence in this case. I have two questions. Number one, why was it the death penalty on a tap here for Carmelo Anthony? And number two, tell us about this issue of sudden passion. That was considered during the jury deliberation.
15: So first, he was not ever going to get the death penalty because he was a minor when the crime was committed. The Supreme Court has said you can't send minors, you can't convict them and execute them if they were minors at the time of the commission of the crime. So the only thing ever on the table was a sentence in the range of 5 to 99 years for first-degree felony. It's what Texas calls their murder statute. So that's what was on the table, 5 to 99 years, and I believe technically they could have made it life as well. Now, you ask about passion. Now, a crime committed in the heat of passion in Texas isn't a defense to the guilt phase of the crime. In other words, it wasn't a defense like self-defense. It only comes into play during sentencing. So in that sense, it's what we call mitigation. It's essentially saying to the court, as you're thinking of my punishment, here's a reason why I'm not as bad as you think I am. So the passion aspect was something that Anthony had to prove. And if he did prove passion, it actually had quite a dramatic result if he had been able to do that. He would have had the burden, so the burden shifts now. Now in sentencing, the defendant has to establish passion. And passion is both a subjective and an objective element. What I mean by that is that it's not enough for Anthony for evidence that Anthony said or believed that he was in an impassioned state during this melee. It had to be objective. In fact, the statute says something to the effect of a person of an ordinary temper. So with that tied to reasonableness, it's a much harder bar to clear. But the effect is dramatic. It would have dropped Anthony from a sentencing place out of murder and into manslaughter. Even though the jury rejected manslaughter, he had a shot of getting sentenced for manslaughter. And that would have put him at, I believe it was 20 or 22 years. Now, the fact that he got a sentence of 35 years tells us that the jury rejected the passion argument and sentenced him on the murder charge.
14: Talking to NBC News legal analyst Danny Savalos about this Carmelo Anthony trial down in Texas. Anthony convicted of murdering Austin Metcalf, got 35 years for this murder. We've seen, Danny, a lot of interesting reactions, and after the break, we're going to play some of those. But I want to know what happens next. I assume there will be appeals in this case. Can they appeal the verdict, the guilty verdict, and can they also appeal the sentencing? Give us an idea of how that works in Texas.
15: Not only can they will. And it's essentially automatic. I mean, every single trial court in all parts of the country provides for an appeal of all criminal convictions after trial. After you're shot at the appeals court, you don't absolutely have a shot at the Supreme Court, but you can try. And I mean the Supreme Court of whatever state you're in. So they absolutely will appeal. But here's something you probably heard a lot about, Scott, that I do not think will be a major issue on appeal, and it's this. There's been a lot of reporting about how the jury had no African-American members. And more than that, there was what we call a Batson challenge during jury selection where the prosecution excluded, I believe it was three prospective jurors, and the defense objected. But here's the thing. Constitutionally, there is no requirement that a jury contain a certain number of black, white, or any ethnicity or race. The only thing the Constitution requires is that if you use your peremptory challenges as a lawyer, these are freebie challenges that we get a certain number of, and we can excuse a juror for any reason. We don't have to have a good reason, but the Supreme Court said no matter what your reason for excluding someone, the only forbidden reason is race or ethnicity or one of those protected categories. So when that happens, the problem with Batson challenges, and I could talk about these all day and make it very brief, prosecution essentially said, well, these jurors, potential jurors, have some relation to the school district. They may have worked for the school district. I don't know exactly what it was. But if they can articulate a non-racial reason for excluding them and the court accepted it, then the mere fact that the jury had no black people on it, and I believe it had people from other races, just no black people, does not mean it is constitutionally infirm.
14: Danny Savalos, legal analyst for NBC News. Danny, we appreciate your coverage of this case for the Scott Jennings Show over the last couple of days. I'll give you the last word, 5 seconds. Do you anticipate any of these appeals changing anything?
15: I do not. I can do it in 3 seconds, Scott Jennings.
14: Danny Savalos, one of the best legal analysts on television. I encourage you to check him out. He's on NBC News. Danny, thanks for coming by. We have to take a break. We're going to get more on the Carmelo Anthony reaction after this. It's Scott Jennings on Salem. Stay with us. 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
21: And for your Troy area weather, today, sunny with a high near 93. Tonight, mostly clear with a low around 72. Thursday, increasing clouds with a high near 93. Thursday night, mostly clear with a low around 72. Friday, sunny with a high near 93. And Friday night, partly cloudy with a low around 74.
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14: Asked the Congress for a short-term extension to keep talking, but a couple of political reporters that I follow and trust, Jake Sherman and Andrew Desiderio, are reporting that the consensus from the Senate Democratic lunch, so the Senate Democrats just now had their lunch, and they are saying no deal on a short-term FISA extension until Bill Pulte is gone. Now, Pulte is the man that President Trump, at least on an interim basis, has appointed to head up the Office of the Director of National Intelligence. He replaced Tulsi Gabbard, and that is what is causing this whole FISA mess. So right now, the President wants a short-term deal, and the Democrats and the Senate are saying, we won't do that until you get rid of Pulte. So we're going to keep tracking this over the next few hours. This all, by the way, goes away on Friday. FISA is set to expire on Friday, so not much time left. In a minute, I want to get back to the Carmelo Anthony trial. Some really crazy reactions from some people you've heard of. First, though, and I cannot stress this enough, I need to talk to you about aches and pains, and I need to talk to you about what you can do about it. What you can do about it is Relief Factor. 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After 3 weeks, my guess is good chance you're going to say, yep, Scott was right. All right, let's talk about this Carmelo Anthony trial a little bit more. We just had our legal analyst on to talk about the murder conviction. But there have been some crazy, absolute crazy reactions to this. And I'm so sad that we haven't talked about her in a while since she lost the Texas Senate Democrat primary. But Jasmine Crockett, the smartest Democrat out there, has burst back onto the scene with some commentary on the Carmelo Anthony conviction. Now, Anthony used a knife to stab Austin Metcalf in the heart, lacerated his heart. The jury was shown pictures of the heart from the autopsy. They took it out. They put it on a table. They showed the jury pictures of the lacerated heart with a knife. What does Jasmine Crockett think about that? Let's hear that in Cut 5.
0: Was it a switch? I don't know what he had.
2: It seemed like it was a multi-tool, almost like a Swiss Army.
0: Like with the little scissors and everything, mm-hmm. and whatever. Mm-hmm. So it was small. Mm-hmm. Well, I would argue the size of it alone, you wouldn't even think it's a deadly weapon.
4: And that's why he had the bag.
0: If it was one of the little, like, I don't know. Like, I do think.
2: Well, that's why he went to his coach and was like, but I don't think I heard him that.
14: Jasmine Crockett says that the knife that was used to murder Austin Metcalf isn't a deadly weapon, never minding the fact that the victim in the case is dead from a stab wound to the heart. That was number one reaction from Crockett. Number two reaction, well, I'm just going to play this for you. It's amazing what people will say in front of a camera. Cut number four.
0: Black women, especially black women who have black male children, mm-hmm. live in fear and agony every single day. A fear and agony that I promise you, the Metcalfs probably never spent a day living that way. Mm-hmm. And we're going to have just some real conversations about race in this country.
14: Yeah, the Metcalfs who lost their son to a murderer, yeah, they've never felt any agony. You know, Jasmine Crockett, there's a reason she lost that race earlier this year. And you just heard a little bit of that. More after this. Scott Jennings on Salem. Stay with us.
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11: News, comment, and the stories and facts the mainstream media refuses to discuss. 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
14: Got a lot of breaking news popping on Capitol Hill. Here to discuss it, Congressman from Western Michigan, Bill Huizenga. Congressman Huizenga, thanks for joining us here on the Scott Jennings Show. I'm going to hit you with some rapid-fire news items, all kind of layering in as we speak. I know you're up at the U.S. Capitol right now. First things first, FISA, the Foreign Intelligence Surveillance Act, it's going to expire on Friday. The president has told congressional leaders he wants an extension, a short-term extension. It sounds like Democrats in the Senate don't want to do that, because of Bill Pulte being installed, at least temporarily, over at the National Intelligence Office. What do you think? What are the consequences if FISA goes dark on Friday? And are the Democrats, with their intransigence here, putting our national security at risk?
12: Well, the answer to that question is yes, they are. And I would start with, I think Bill Pulte is the excuse right now that they're using for not supporting this. And look, a lot of us Republicans had concerns that the FISA court had possibly been weaponized under the Biden administration. There was a lot of reforms that were put in place that Jim Jordan had led the charge on. So I feel comfortable with where it is right now. And the simple fact is, we going dark in this area is going to put the country in jeopardy. And once again, we see the Democrats willing to play politics in a very, very dangerous way here with our country's security.
14: Well, this monitoring of terrorism, I mean, we've had acts of terrorism on American soil. We know there are people in the country that are communicating with people outside of the country who want to commit acts of terrorism against the United States. We're currently at war with Iran. They obviously have proxies around the world that want to commit terrorism. So to let this lapse right now just seems the height of irresponsibility. And speaking of terrorism, you yourself have recently been working on some legislation called Deport the Terrorists Act. So this has been at the top of your agenda. Tell us about this bill, why you filed it, and what are the prospects for it for the rest of the year here?
12: Yeah, well, it's pretty simple. It says if you are a naturalized citizen who has renounced your own citizenship from your original country, and you have sworn off allegiance to that country and have sworn allegiance to the United States and have declared you are now an American citizen and that you are walking away from all of those princes and potentates is actually some of the wording that's used when that naturalization ceremony. And you, if you are convicted of a terrorism-related crime, we have no way of deporting you at this point and renouncing that citizenship or yanking that citizenship away. And that just doesn't seem right to me. If you are going to be willing to, on one hand, pledge allegiance to this country, yet continue to work for its destruction, continue to work towards harming citizens, and whether it's through financing, through training, through plotting, or actually carrying out a terrorism attack, then you ought to lose your citizenship and not have the same protections of a U.S. citizen.
14: Yeah, you all up there in Michigan have seen some acts of terrorism by naturalized citizens. We've seen some other stories. I mean, a lot of states have seen acts of terrorism by people that went through the naturalization process and yet obviously are in this country to do it harm. Do you think this is, I mean, I'm going to ask it, in any way at all, you find bipartisan support for this, or is this going to have to be fully lifted by the Republicans here?
12: At this point, it looks like it's going to be a Republican-only exercise. We're hoping that common sense prevails here with some of my colleagues on the other side of the aisle. But I got to tell you, anything connected with immigration is so poisoned right now that it's really, really hard. Even the people that are typically rational about this. So we're trying. We're trying to spread this because, again, I think this is common sense. Again, if you are going to attack this country after you have sworn allegiance to it and became a citizen, we ought to have the ability to revoke that citizenship and get you out of the country.
14: Yeah, I'm thinking about cases that we've covered this year, like Mohamed Jallo, the naturalized citizen who committed the Old Dominion shooting, thinking about the Temple Israel shooting in West Bloomfield. I mean, it is not a stretch to say that legislation like this could prevent acts of terrorism like that from happening again, yes?
12: Yeah, exactly right. And in some of these cases, we've seen convictions. And again, this isn't just an accusation. This is a conviction after you've had due process, you've had all of the constitutional protections as a U.S. citizen, you're still found guilty of working against this country in a very meaningful way. And by the way, there are legal definitions of what terrorism is. And again, to your point, we've seen this play out in sad ways that we ought to be able to do something about it. So I'm hopeful that we're going to be able to, again, convince some of my colleagues on the other side. By definition, we need 60 votes over in the Senate. Look, anything that the Republicans are proposing on immigration right now seems to just get an automatic no. It doesn't matter even what the question or what the problem is.
14: Yeah, the Democratic position on illegal immigration of any kind, is that everybody must come here and be kept here at all costs, even violent people, even people who hate America, even people who are here to commit terrorism. The default position of one of our political parties is, well, let's keep them here. And I think to most Americans, that just sounds crazy. I assume this is going to be used in some of the congressional campaigns this fall, maybe even yours. I know you're going to be in a tough race up there in Michigan. Speaking of immigration, President this morning in the Oval Office signed the immigration funding reconciliation bill that came out of the House finally. And now we're going to have $70 billion to fund ICE and Border Patrol. What you've done here is really protect immigration enforcement from Democrats as long as Donald Trump is the president. We're not going to have to revisit this again while President Trump is in office. But, you know, I worry about what happens after that. You know, if Democrats win elections, the House, the Senate, the White House in 2028, what the Republicans have done here to close the border and restrain this illegal immigration, it could go away in the blink of an eye, couldn't it?
12: Yeah, absolutely, 100%. And to quote a fairly recent president who said, elections have consequences. Now he was of a different party, but he was right on that. And we will see them full bore go back to where they had been before, with an open border, with a come one, come all, doesn't matter your qualifications, doesn't matter if you are going to add to our society, you are going to be welcomed here. And by the way, assuming that you aren't going to be required to be self-sufficient, we're going to just start throwing money at you. And meanwhile, we've got our own citizenry that is suffering. And I just don't understand why they have placed a priority on non-citizens coming into the country rather than taking care of our own citizens. And there's one quick item, though, of this
14: sure.
12: reconciliation bill, this funding that I think was kind of lost. You know, first of all, we're actually going to have more money for CBP and ICE at the end of this, rather than if they had just actually stuck to the deals that had been discussed. But here was one of these things that is so bothersome for me as a father. We are restoring over $100 million that is going to be used explicitly for child exploitation, for rooting that out, for making sure that some of the most vulnerable people are not going to be trafficked. And what is not just shocking but frustrating and makes me angry is we've got colleagues who know this. They know it, and they willingly went along with this just to score political points. And they were literally putting kids in danger. and trying to then blame the Republicans for this when they wouldn't actually fund these programs. So it's not just about ICE enforcement or even Customs and Border Patrol. It's all of these other investigations and all these other things that that these agencies do to protect people.
14: Yeah, the temper tantrum thrown by Democrats here, shutting down the Department of Homeland Security for all those weeks, forcing all those TSA agents to go without pay, really putting the nation at risk for a long, long time, trying to throw sand in the gears of government. It was all in service of demanding reforms or whatever you want to call it to immigration enforcement. At the end of the day, they got nothing. I mean, at the end of the day, the president and the Republicans wound up getting more money for immigration enforcement to keep going the president's program, which is to keep the border closed so that we know who's coming in here and keep the most dangerous people from coming in and get the dangerous people who are here out. Democrats really got nothing. It was a performative temper tantrum that produced no results. Congressman Bill Huizing is our guest from Western Michigan. Got a couple of minutes left here. Want to ask you about what happens next for the House Republicans. This vehicle on the immigration enforcement was a reconciliation bill, which means you can pass it out of the Senate with just a simple majority. There's talk in the House about reconciliation 3.0. Maybe the third time you've tried to do it. I know a lot of members that want to do it. Some may be a little lukewarm on it. But my view is, I'll just tell you, I think the Republicans need to do a little more governing this summer. Is that your position? And if yes, what would you like to see in this bill?
12: Yeah, we do have to demonstrate that we can actually govern. That's what the American people expect. I know that's what my constituents expect. That's certainly something that I've been trying to deliver. And to a certain degree, that means bipartisanship on certain issues, if at all possible. What the Democrats have demonstrated is that they have turned this entire year into one big giant political statement. And therefore, it's going to have to be basically a one-party effort all the way through. And you know, look, we still have some cleanup that we need to do in taxes and the funding there. We've got a number of issues that we still would like to tackle that are going to be tough. It's forming government, especially when you've got people who just live and breathe for the expansion of government, is very difficult. And again, you know, as we're seeing with this Customs and Border Patrol and ICE funding, they're willing to cut off their political nose to spite their face because of the president. And that just doesn't seem to make a whole lot of sense to me. So we got energy that we have to tackle and keep moving on that. Certainly, as we're seeing tweaks to the tax policies that are helping to expand our economy, that's going to be a key part. We've got to solve the energy issue when it comes to affordability. I know you've talked about that quite a bit.
14: Oh yeah.
12: And hopefully we're going to be able to do that.
14: Congressman Bill Huizinga, Western Michigan. I know you're up in the House right now. We wish you luck for the rest of the year in trying to move through some of these priorities. We'll see you soon, and thanks for your time today.
12: Hey, thanks, Scott. Appreciate it. Talk to you soon.
14: All right. Thank you, Congressman. I want to talk to you about how I prepare for this show, for the debates that you see me have on CNN. There's one website that I use probably more than anything else, FreeSpoke. 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I promise you, you're going to love the app. We'll take a break. More after this on the Scott Jennings Show. Come back.

0: 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The Livestock News is at 6:10 during the morning show. 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
2: This is Steve Flowers. 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
8: More news on Capitol Hill as we hit the home stretch of the Scott Jennings Show here on Salem. Topic today up there in one hearing, Act Blue. You've heard of us covering this. Act Blue is the massive Democratic fundraising platform. It was called to task over potential fraudulent and illegal donations, including donations that may have originated from foreign sources. This is one of the biggest money machines in American politics. All for the Democrats, all for liberal causes. They are finally being forced to answer some questions. And the questions, to be honest, are not just coming from the Republicans. Earlier this year, even the New York Times reported that Act Blue's own lawyers warned the leaders of the organization that, hey, we may have given Congress misleading information about how we screen donations to prevent illegal foreign money from coming in. By the way, that's the heart of this. Foreign money cannot enter American elections. But there's a lot of allegations and sort of investigations swirling out there that Act Blue may have facilitated some foreign money coming into our elections. And Act Blue had previously told Congress that they had used multiple layers of protection to root out foreign donations. Look, internal reviews here, and this is in the reporting, suggested that some of these safeguards were not always being followed. This is important because Act Blue is not a fringe operation. This platform has processed about like $19 billion in donations. It is the financial backbone of the Democratic Party. And the idea that they were ignoring safeguards and allowing foreign money to come in here is really sort of fascinating. Anyway, they're having a hearing on Capitol Hill today. The CEO of Act Blue, Regina Wallace Jones, was questioned by Representative Brian Stile. Let's hear that back and forth in Cut 13.
9: According to the New York Times, you've been aware for quite a while that the response you made was likely false or misleading. Did you ever consider correcting the record for this committee when it was brought to your attention that your letter to me was false and misleading?
10: On the advice of counsel, I respectfully declined to answer the question. Pursuant to the attorney-client privilege and my Fifth Amendment rights under the Constitution.
9: It's pretty interesting. So now you're following the advice of your legal counsel, but you didn't when they warned you that your letter to me was false and misleading.
8: That was an interesting turn there from Congressman Stile, because

0: violations of our campaign finance laws that are designed to keep foreign money out. Congressman Jim Jordan is in the middle of this, friend of the show. Let's hear his back and forth with the witness in Cut 16.
1: And we won't keep you here all day, but let me just do one more. Did you weaken your fraud standards to help Democrats?
2: On the advice of counsel, I respectfully decline to answer the question pursuant to my Fifth Amendment rights under the Constitution.
0: All right. So multiple members of Congress trying to get answers from Act Blue, and they were unsuccessful because Act Blue is now being investigated by, well, they're being investigated by a number of people. Down in Texas, in fact, Texas Attorney General Ken Paxton, actually, he filed a landmark civil lawsuit against Act Blue. He is alleging that the platform's lax vetting procedures misled consumers and allowed for these fraudulent foreign donations. So that's going on down there. The Department of Justice is investigating these allegations that the platform was used to elicit straw donor contributions. So basically foreign money going to an intermediary and then being donated through Act Blue. That's illegal. You can't do that. So they're under an investigation there. There is a lot of smoke here. A lot of smoke here on Act Blue, but to underscore the headline, this is such a bombshell in American politics because of the amount of money that Act Blue facilitates for Democrats. Virtually every major Democrat and Democrat organization uses Act Blue, and what's being called into question here goes to the core of, you know, did you follow the law, and did you put in the protections, did you follow the advice to screen out the foreign money? Doesn't sound like they're getting a lot of satisfactory answers. We'll continue to follow this story. And we're done for the day. We'll be back tomorrow. Scott Jennings is here. Thanks for listening. It's Common Sense for the American People. And we'll be right back here tomorrow. Don't go anywhere. Hey, it's Scott Jennings. Do you know how I'll be celebrating America's 250th birthday next 4th of July? Well, I'm planning to watch Young Washington, a new film about the early life of George Washington. We know him as the general or the president, but this movie tells the story of the young man, how he faced failure, made mistakes, found courage, and developed leadership that would one day shape a nation. This is a story of character, grit, and moral backbone, the very qualities we need in our leaders today. Here's why I'm sharing this now. 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We hold these truths to be self-evident. You know those opening words, but have you ever read the entire Declaration of Independence? Maybe you have, but what about your children, your friends? Scott Jennings here telling you that on July the 4th, my friends at Americans for Prosperity are encouraging all Americans to read through the Declaration of Independence. The Declaration reminds us that every person has inherent dignity, that our rights are unalienable, and that government exists to secure liberty, not to control our lives. Those aren't old ideas. They're the foundation of America, the greatest nation the earth has ever known. So this Independence Day, gather your family, your neighbors, or your friends, and read the Declaration together at the picnic or the beach or before the firework.
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0: tell you, did I or did I not say, it feels like every single day is hump day. I mean, we're right back here. I don't want to say Groundhog Day, but I feel like every day is hump day.
1: This is devastating. Heartbreaking.
0: Life has become one long, extended hump day. I feel like I'm always saying, hey, Albie, happy hump day. Welcome back, Albie. Right in time for hump day. All right, with that in mind, what's going on? A tremendous Wednesday to you. Hump day, halfway there. Lots to cover. Good show for you. Let me start you off the way I always do. With a telephone number, go ahead and use it, 1-800-636-8686. I mentioned earlier in the week that we are not exactly in smack-off season. We have not started smack-off season. But now would be a good time to start thinking about when to start smack-off season. Last year, we had Halloween as a smack-off. As you know, I'm going to take my summer break in a couple of weeks, so I'm not going to announce the smack-off right now. I'm going to announce, however, that we're thinking about announcing the smack-off. In other words, just get on the phone. Get on the phone. Get yourself in the rotation. Get some reps if you want to be a part of something really unique. 1-800-636-8686. Or if you're more comfortable being a keyboard warrior, go ahead and do that. Thumb out your best smack, your best run of it. Get to the X. Hit me at Jim Rome. Email me at Rome, R-O-M-E, at haveatake.com. All right, so you got game four of the NBA Finals tonight. Ahead of that, we will be joined by David Aldridge, senior NBA columnist for The Athletic. That's coming up in hour number one. In fact, about 40 minutes from right now. Coming up in hour number two, Andy Staples joins me. I want to talk to him about the Brendan Sorsby situation. And it certainly is a situation, right? So we'll get into that. Those are our two guests. On this Wednesday, we have an ATP coming up a little bit later on. Feel free to hump. Alvy will. I know that. Also, if you don't mind, go on over to our YouTube channel because we are building that out every single day. I saw somebody say, I believe it was Bella. She was saying yesterday, I love the YouTube channel. Well, she loves when I talk hockey. She loves when I propagate the YouTube channel. But what she said she likes most of all, and I don't know if you know this or not, but the podcasts that we do that were audio podcasts for a long, long, long time, we have been shooting in video form for many months, if not over a year now. And now we are posting the podcasts to the YouTube channel in video. And Belle, for one, said, that's my favorite thing about the YouTube channel. She said there's a lot to like about it, but her favorite thing is seeing the podcast in video form. Speaking of a podcast, I've got one coming up later on today. We are up to episode number 414, and it's going to be my dude, Greg Berhalter, ahead of the World Cup. And yes, the World Cup is here, literally and figuratively. It is upon us. He is the only American to ever play in and coach the U.S. men's national team. So he would know. And then on top of that, his son made the roster. So he and I have a number of things to get caught up on, and we'll get a preview. So Greg Berhalter joins me at

0: after the program. I have not yet taped that, but we will tape that. We will produce that up. We will push that up. And inevitably, that will end up on our YouTube channel. And we were working on other things there, too. So if you don't mind, that'd be a really nice solid by you. Head on over to the channel. Just hit sub. I don't ask very much of you clones. Have a take, don't suck. Go to our YouTube channel. Hit sub. All right, there you go. The table is set. Let me start you off with this. Game 4 of the NBA Finals tonight back at MSG. But it seems like nobody has really moved on from game three yet. At least not Knick fan. Knick fan has been going full Freeman since the first quarter of Game 3. And that little incident where Wemby tried to dribble Jalen Brunson's face right into the ground. It was a rough enough look that it was not a foul called in real time. That's bad enough, right?
1: That's a foul.
0: That was a foul, for sure. But they didn't call it in real time. So then the league had the opportunity to make things right and then slap Wemby with a retroactive flagrant. Of course, Adam Powder Silver and the league office chose to pass on that and not award or upgrade a non-foul to a flagrant after the fact. Now, my question, is anybody really surprised by that? I mean, Knick fan. Get real for a minute. Are you really surprised by that? Because you shouldn't be. Knick fan is acting all outraged, but Knick fan should have seen that coming. Assessing a retroactive flagrant would have put Wemby one flagrant away from an automatic suspension. Do you really think Powder is ever going to let his golden unicorn get within a flagrant from an auto suspension in the NBA Finals? Powder was not gambling with the possibility of Wemby missing a finals game with another flagrant. Of course, they did not upgrade that. And of course, as a result, people are pissed. People want justice, especially Knick fan. The New York Post, the back page, today pretty much summed it all up. Check this out. Wemby is wanted for crimes against the Knicks. The back page. Still doing back page things. Yeah, I gotta say, I really did not expect, honestly, I did not expect Wemby to play the villain role in his first run through the playoffs. But he's doing a pretty damn good job of playing the villain role in his first run through the NBA Finals. Now, has he done too good of a job? I guess what I'm asking is this. This is now a narrative. Has Wemby gone from too good to be true and a 22-year-old unicorn to a dirty player? Is Wemby a dirty player? Was it a dirty play? Was it frustration? Or is the guy a dirty player? Is he a dirty player? And is the league protecting him and even enabling this dirtiness? It's all a bit much, right? All a bit much. You know what it sounds like? Even as I pose the question, I'm posing the question because of the narrative. But you know what it sounds like? It sounds like the internet is talking. It sounds like NBA Twitter or NBA X. So I'll pose the question, is Wemby a dirty player? Now I will answer the question, no. No. I do not think Wemby is a dirty player. No, I don't think that he's taking things too far in these playoffs. Now, he does have a little bit of a track record developing, right? I think he's a chippy player. I think the guy plays with edge. I think he's got a pair of sharp elbows. You know what? I like it. This whole thing about, is his body going to hold up? Oh, he's too slight. I mean, look at the guy. All of a sudden, now he's public enemy number one. Now he's a villain. Now he's a dirty player. Which one is it? He's too skinny and too slight, and his body's not going to hold up, that's a bad man. In fact, he's dirty. He's a bully. I like it, actually. I like that the guy plays with an edge. I like that this guy is chippy. To me, it's a reason to like Wemby, not a reason to hate Wemby. And while I would not call him dirty, I got to say this, and you're really not going to like it, Knicks fan. Not only do I not think he's dirty, I think the guy's smart. because upping the physicality is exactly what he needed to do in the last game, and it worked. The guy was too passive in games one, in games two. So he had to up the physicality. He had to impose his will. He had to be more aggressive. How am I supposed to blame him for that? It worked. They won. And the rest of the team took a cue from it. I also don't really get how whining and complaining and crying is going to benefit the Knicks or Knick fan. It's kind of like Mike Brown ranting against the ref show after game three. Why? The ref show did not beat the Knicks in game three. The Spurs did. And then the Wemby-Brunson encounter happened in the first quarter. That had no impact on the result of that game either. So you can say that you just want justice for your guy, but to be so fixated on this, it's a lot of effort and a lot of energy and a lot of focus. And by the way, on things that don't matter for the Knicks right now, you're misdirecting a lot of energy and oxygen. If it's Knick fan, that's one thing. If it's the media, that's one thing. You better hope that's not going on inside your locker room, though. See, the one question Knick fan is asking that I actually think is a worthwhile question, and we can get into this. If it was such a terrible thing and such a dirty thing, why did nobody retaliate in real time? And then will the Knicks retaliate tonight? Like, how does your franchise guy get punked like that? Get decked like that? And nobody else on the team steps up to have his back? If the guy is so dirty, if he's so dirty, why did nobody do anything? Why did nobody step to him? If it's that bad, it's kind of fair to wonder, right? For example, just as a comp, maybe not a good comp, but a comp, the 90s Knicks. I mean, I bring this up because we haven't seen them. We haven't seen any Knicks team in this situation since then. So let's go back to the 90s. The 90s Knicks. If Wemby or somebody like Wemby were to try to do something like that back then, man, they probably would have all went gang warfare on his ass right there on the spot. And Pat Riley would have condoned the whole thing. Riley would have been furious if they didn't do that. Like, no easy layups, no jacking with our best player. Yo, Mace, yo, Oak, one of you, both of you, clothesline that mother bleeper. That's how it would have been handled back in the 90s. Now, this is not the 90s. This team is not that team. And it's a little bit of a weird situation in the sense that, you know, a confrontation, is it going to happen when the Knicks have the ball? Because they were in the middle of an offensive possession when Wemby went all aggro on Brunson's head. It's not like it was some late foul under the hoop into a stoppage when those dust-ups typically do happen. It's pretty unlikely the Knicks were going to stop in the middle of an offensive possession and try to fight this guy. Look at that. So Shamet's got the ball. Cat's calling for the ball. Brunson is getting his face pushed into the ground. I mean, that. First of all, how do you miss that foul? What are the refs looking at? I know what they're not looking at if they're not calling a foul right there. And then, if you're watching this on the stream, so Brunson gets pushed into the ground, immediately gets up, and goes right back to Wemby. Clearly a foul. Then, upon further review, frankly, it's flagrant. It is. That's a flagrant foul. It's a flagrant one. But they didn't get the call. So I understand that the Knicks were, back to this question of, why didn't anybody do anything? Did they not see it? Were they not going to stop in the middle of an offensive possession? If you see your guy, the face of your franchise, get punked that badly, isn't it just kind of a reaction that somebody's going to get up and say, hey, man, that's not all right. That's not okay. But nobody did. Kind of unusual, but there's that. So since it's not really clear who saw it, who didn't see it, the ref show obviously didn't see it since they didn't call anything. Then the league office has a chance to rectify that and make it right, and then they don't do it. So, did the Knicks abandon their leader? Is the league enabling Wemby? Is Wemby a dirty player? Are the Knicks focused on getting their retaliation tonight? I'll tell you what, in terms of retaliation, again, and I think there will be a conversation, man, don't get hooked. Do not get so caught up in sending that statement. Do not get so caught up in a retaliation, because they got to win that game. I don't care if they're up 2-1. I don't care if they're in New York. New York needs that game. I'm going to argue that it's a must-win game. So they better be ready for another physical game. They have to be ready for another chippy rock fight. To get distracted and to get too caught up in revenge, or to get too fixated on making sure Wemby knows we're not having it. Hey, you had your chance to make that point when it happened. Get beyond that. Eyes on the prize. What happened already happened. Like the Knicks themselves always say, Brunson himself always says this, 0-0. So letting Wemby in your head and under your skin would be a major mistake, because the Knicks' objective tonight is not to get revenge, is not to show we're not getting punk like that, is not to send a statement or getting a point across. Their only statement or point that they need to make is that they're going to win tonight. Period.
1: Period.
0: That's it. The Knicks, the rest of it's noise. Noise. The only thing that matters is the win. The Knicks need this game badly. Very badly. I'm going to walk all the way up to the line and call this a must-win game for the Knicks. Yes, once again, they're up 2-1. Yes, they're at home. But this is why I think they have to win tonight. It's a must win. Think about it. What's going to happen if they lose, other than a riot in the streets of New York? If the Knicks lose again tonight, then you have a young emerging team led by a young emerging superstar. And they're going to gain even more confidence. Then they'll get to go back home to San Antonio, riding the high of coming into New York City and completely reversing the energy and the vibe on that series. The flip side of that, you're going to have New York City in a complete panic. Seriously, imagine the clenching if the Knicks lose that game tonight. The clench is going to start in crunch time tonight. And if they lose, that clench is going to continue for the rest of the series. There are going to be so many tight buttholes in New York City that the entire city might implode on itself. The city is going to become an imploding butthole of stress and anxiety if the Knicks lose this game. It's going to be hard for the Knicks to overcome their entire city becoming one gigantic imploding butthole of stress and anxiety.
2: Butthole.
0: What I'm saying is, you better win. You better win. And how are you going to win? You're going to win by making sure that Jalen Brunson does not show up for another dribble fest. That means better ball movement. That means heavily featuring Cat. Feel free to run things through him. It worked really well when you were doing it. Cat, memo to you, maybe you find a bucket in the fourth quarter, maybe two. The Knicks have to do what they did not do in game three, but did do for the 13 games prior to that. Execute. It's just like Cat said after the last game. It was not the ref show that beat us. It was not the free throw disparity that beat us. We did not execute. Tonight they'll have to, or else the clench will be on. Man, you can only imagine. The buttholes will be puckered. And most of all, you know what's going to happen? If the Knicks lose tonight, what you're going to get is a vindicated and extremely baggy Geno call. That's the real reason the Knicks have to win tonight, to save humanity from the insufferable Geno in San Antonio call that inevitably will follow tomorrow.
3: Inevitable.
0: Maybe even bust open the show open. I've never said it. I've never said a team that was up 2-1 at home in the finals is in a must-win situation, but I'm saying it right now. Because if the Spurs do, the Knicks once again in their own house, it means they've figured them out, and then the Knicks are not going to adjust back, and they're not going to get right on the road. Just my take. Better win tonight. Better win tonight. 1-800-636-8686. So I know I threw a lot out there, a ton out there. You can react to any of that. Is it a must-win game tonight for the Knicks? How do you think it's going to go tonight? Do you think Wemby is dirty? Do you wonder why no Nick took up for Brunson if, in fact, he's so dirty in that moment? Is the NBA protecting Wemby? Should they have hit him with a flagrant one?
1: The officiating is incredible.
0: It is. What do we do here? 1-800-636-8686. Are you really surprised? Are you surprised that they did not double back and put him that much closer to an auto suspension? Not the golden unicorn. You really think Powder is going to mess with not having the golden unicorn in the NBA Finals when there's so many eyes and such great energy on this? Come on. All right, some other things I want to talk about. Brandon Ayuk, I've been trying to get to this for days. Better late than never, and it's not too late. Man, what a mess that is. He's doing his very best to get them to cut him. So far, it's not working. Hey, you know who didn't have a very good day yesterday? Kyler. Kyler Murray. Kyler, you got off to such a good start. You were acting. Kyler! You were acting like a vet. When Nine got all weird when he was asked the question about sharing a classroom with you, and then you said all the right things and handled yourself so well, and then you get out there and you play yesterday, and you don't play well, and then you say all the wrong things, and then all of a sudden, Nine looks like the vet. Kyler! You know the crazy thing? I saw his act yesterday, and then I went to my other site, not FanDuel, but before I knew about FanDuel Predicts, I had some other action on another site, and then they stopped me from betting on Kyler as the MVP. And I'm like, man, he handled that so badly. I'll bet you anything they let me bet more. They're probably sending me emails right now. Dear Rome, we had a glitch in the system. We saw where you repeatedly tried to bet Kyler to win the MVP award, and we told you that you'd reach your limit. But you're more than welcome to hit it again right now after his act yesterday. Oh, wait a minute. Wait a minute. He's not waiting to react. He wants to call in front of game four. He has his own preview. All right, so this is a really, really interesting half hour we have coming up. I have David Aldridge to give us a preview of game four. And almost as importantly, I have Gino in San Antonio with a game four preview. Man, we're getting you ready for this game, right? And I gave you my preview. All right, so all of that's coming up. 1-800-636-8686. So one quick question. Why is Old Trapper beef jerky so impeccable, so amazing? Why do I eat it every single day? Why don't we start with the fact that it's a family-run business which stands by quality and produces the world's finest beef jerky, and that they have a standard, and that the standard is the standard, and that they never deviate from that standard. What I'm saying is this. Do not get conned or fooled by other brands. All beef jerky is not the same. I think there's still a few of you that make that mistake. You go to the store, you think, oh, there's some beef jerky. I'll take that. Give me your beef jerky. They're not all the same. In fact, not even close. It's Old Trapper, and it's everybody else. It is the best of the best. Every single bite of Old Trapper is tender. It's never tough because they use just the best ingredients. You know this. 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You know that, too. If for some reason you haven't tried it yet, try them all. 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They set it up that way. 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If you know what you like best, get the 18-ounce bag. When you go looking for it, if you don't see it, and you will, but if you don't see it, just ask for Old Trapper by name because no other jerky compares. Old Trapper, my all-time favorite. I eat it every single day. Fact. 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

0: got angry really fast. Am I reading into it? Are you having a bad morning? Are you aggro? You're all right? Everything's good? All right. Or do you, is that how you get down? Speed humping. I don't know. That just seemed pretty aggressive, especially for hour number one. David Aldridge coming up in about 10 minutes. Andy Samples next hour. Telephone number is available, wide open, toll free. This guy knows it. Let's go right to the front. Gino in San Antonio ahead of game four. A really critical game four, no less. Gino, what's going on?
1: Well, Romy, I guess it's never too early to drop a, quote, really baggy call from Gino. So here we go. Oh, by the way, before I even get started, I'm not sure if you've seen this, because literally while I was on hold, Shams just broke this story, but the NBA has further reviewed Wemby's sunning of Brunson's head, and they've decided to give SGA 2 free throws for tonight's game. And I really hate that. Speaking of the Oklahoma City blunder, what was Sam Presti going on about the other day? Social media is on the court as the sixth defender against his team. How soft has the league become when SGA can't score because of TikTok? That's absurd. And speaking of soft, remember when the Knicks used to love Ope? Charles Oakley? In fact, everybody loved Ope because he would snap people in half for just looking at him the wrong way. Remember when you knew that you weren't getting away with any foolishness when you played the Knicks because these people would put you in the ground? Now is Senior Slim, the alien Wemby, gives Brunson a little love tap, just a little sun on top of the head. Everybody in orange blue looks like Fred Sanford when he's out. About to talk to Liz. I'm coming, Elizabeth. I'm coming. What happened to New York City? These are the softest people ever now. I used to respect y'all. Now it takes 100 of you cowards to chase down one Spurs fan on 7th Avenue. Side note, Romy, is it just me or does Landry Shamet not have any teeth in his mouth? And I'm not even kidding. I'm serious. Go watch Deliverance, Romy. Those backwoods inbreds that were looking to take Burt Reynolds out on a date, tell me that Shamet and his sunken jaw doesn't split off that same tree. All right, back on point. I know the scoreboard says the Spurs are down 1-2 in these finals, but Romy, if Kenny Atkinson were actually the Spurs coach, analytically, I'm pretty sure we'd be winning this series. Think about it. Last thing. I don't want to breathe too much air into what happened outside MSG after game three, because that's bad enough on its own. But what happened there is beyond the pale, and I appreciate that you spoke about it a little bit yesterday, which isn't your nature. You usually don't get into ugly stuff like that. So I appreciated what you said. But this isn't your garden variety over-the-top fans acting out. This is something else. It's Madison Square Garden variety psychotic behavior that's putting a stain not just on Knicks fans, but on the entire finals. People are going to remember these finals for this kind of foolishness. Knicks fans have taken this "we've been cursed for 53 years" act, screaming about their cursed franchise, beating up on the other fans, like it's some sort of real-life performance art. We get it. The Knicks. You've become the cult of perpetual suffering, but that doesn't mean you get a free pass on crimes against opposing teams and their fans. Do better, Knicks. All right, Romy, I got to calm down before tonight's game. I think I'm going to head to the park, do some charcoal drawing of the Larry O'Brien trophy residing in San Antonio in the next couple of weeks. Three more calls, Romy. Just three more calls later.
0: Nice job, Rackham. Gino in San Antonio. So,
2: Rackham.
0: Did the series itself flip? Maybe. And if San Antonio wins tonight, I'm going to say it absolutely has. It may have already. I know the Gino series has flipped. Gino started the series by saying, I love these people. The same people that he just said are ruining the finals. That the lasting impression of the finals will not be any basketball at all, but rather the New York psychotics on the street attacking a defenseless Spurs fan. These are the same people, Gino, that you were saying that you love. You said you love them prior to the series. Of course, that was before they started chasing down your fan, singular. and ripping his jersey off his back and attacking him as a mob, which I'm not going to condone at all. And notice what I'm not saying, too. I'm not saying you're asking for it. I'm not saying what do you expect is going to happen. Now, I'm not saying it's the brightest thing in the world. I'm not saying I would do it. But it doesn't make it all right, and I don't condone it. And don't be idiots. All right? If you want to get up and jump up and down and do shots of honey and be crazy and be wild, I'll show that video. If you're a kid talking a lot of junk and you want to talk about how much you love that team, I'll show that video. That stuff's fun. The other stuff I did not show because it's not fun. To me, it's criminal behavior. It's reprehensible. I'm not saying you're the only ones doing it, but you're doing it on the biggest stage. So you've taken what should be a really feel-good story, and you're making it feel like crap. All right? Fans should be allowed to wear opposing colors without fear of getting jumped. Period. Well, why do I even need to say this? And I'm not saying it's only New York. Why do I even need to say that? Fans should be able to wear opposing colors without fear of getting jumped by mobs. Period. Do I need to say this? I can't believe I need to say this. All right, when we come back, make sure Gino is racked. He called his shot. David Aldridge joins me next. Stay tuned.
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3: The Stanley Cup Finals is knotted up at two apiece. Let's now play a best of three series, shall we? The Hurricanes are back home. Can the Golden Knights steal one on the road? Game five is tomorrow night. Westwood One Sports.
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0: from Southern California, this is the Jim Rome Show on Westwood One.
1: That is true. I am Jim Rome. We are live. And we are on Westwood One, also Sirius XM, also on the X platform, also on the Rome TV channel with 9 more platforms. Keep that in mind. Also, you want to get on over to our YouTube channel. All right, all that in mind, all that said, we are joined right now by a senior NBA columnist for The Athletic. He is co-author of The Basketball 100. He received the Kurt Gowdy Media Award for Naismith Memorial Basketball Hall of Fame in 2016. Game 4 of the NBA Finals tonight between the Knicks and the Spurs, 8:30 p.m., in New York City. Of course, we're joined by David Aldridge. David, we did it last June. It was so much fun. I thought we had to try to run it back. It's great to see you once again. How you doing?
2: I'm good, Jim. Thank you for having me on. I appreciate it.
1: I appreciate you making time for it. I know it's a busy time. So, David, first things first, despite trailing 2-1 and still in New York, how good do you think the Spurs feel based on the way they won Game 3 and had double-digit leads in each of the first two games?
2: Yeah, I mean, I think the main thing, Jim, is they found different ways to kind of get Wimby going. The first two games, they were running pretty similar sets, you know, play in and play out, and the Knicks really had it scouted well. They defended it really well. He was getting hit multiple times trying to get to the basket. They changed that up a little bit in Game 3, got him a little bit more space to operate. And Wimby also had something to do with it, Jim. Like, he didn't just accept the physicality. He kind of played through it, pushed through it. You know, sometimes I think Knicks fans think he pushed a little too much, but, you know, he gave it back. And I think you have to do that, and especially in the championship series, and was able to kind of get himself in position early for some lobs, for some dunks. That gets him going. That gets that team going. And then Castle had a great first half for them, really attacked the basket, and that kind of got them going a little bit. And the Knicks were a little stagnant offense. I thought they just weren't quite as crisp. They missed some shots from guys that have been making those shots throughout the playoffs. I think the looks were okay, but they can probably get better looks.
1: We're talking to David Aldridge. David, same page. I see it the same way you do. In terms of Wemby pushing back and Wemby being physical, of course, there was no foul called on that play where he pushed Jalen Brunson into the ground, and then the league had a chance to further review it. Here it is. Nothing called when that happened. That's obviously a foul. Then the league reviews it, and the league has a chance to issue a flagrant foul upon further review, and they do not do so. What is your reaction to that, and does that look like a flagrant to you?
2: It's close, Jim. I mean, it's close. I probably is a flagrant, but I'm old, Jim. I think in the finals.
1: I am too, David.
2: I'm fine. Unless somebody takes a beer bottle or something onto the floor, I'm pretty much in everything can go, you know, short of a flagrant, because you're playing for a ring, man. And, you know, again, the Knicks gave as good as they got. Like, maybe that one foul didn't get called, but the Knicks have been pushing and shoving too, as they should, because they're trying to win a championship. And the best way to slow Wemby down is to be physical with him. It's a lot like back in the old days when Dirk Nowitzki came on the scene. Hey, everybody knew Dirk doesn't like contact, and Dirk don't want to post up. So hit him every time he comes into paint. Well, Dirk had to take enough of that and then said, I'm done with this. I'm going to go in the paint. And that's when I think really things started to turn around for him in terms of being a guy that could take his team to a championship. So I think the same thing's happening with Wemby. Like, at some point, you just get fed up with it. You're like, I'm going to push back.
1: David Aldridge is joining us. You know, David, I don't have a dog in the fight, so I really don't care. I kind of like it. I kind of like it. Like, when you look at Wemby right now, we already know all about Wemby the unicorn. Wemby is an alien. We have never seen anything like Wemby. I agree with all this, both ends of the floor. But this other issue that we're talking about right now, we are talking about him cracking Naz Reid with an elbow. We are talking about him issuing a code red. We are talking about what we just saw. So, if you look at him in that prism, what do you see? Do you see an aggressive player? Do you see a guy defending himself? Do you see a chippy player? Do you see somebody on the line? How would you characterize him in that regard?
2: Jim, again, I don't think he's a, you know, dirty player or anything like that. I think he is trying to meet physicality with physicality. Sometimes he does it badly. And the referees, they certainly can call the flagrant if they think there's a flagrant there. But I've been around too long, Jim. I've seen, whether it's Dennis Rodman or Bill Laimbeer or, you know, any number of players be incredibly physical, you have two choices. You can hit back or you can continue to take it. The Bulls actually did the reverse. They stopped hitting and they just kept playing, and they were eventually able to beat the Pistons. But, you know, I think the history of this league is most players that are considered finesse players get challenged physically. And when they start hitting back, they stop getting challenged as much physically. And that's what's going to happen. If that means that Wemby has to get a T or a flagrant in a finals game, well, that might just be the cost of doing business. But again, these guys are going for a championship. They're both going for a championship. I don't mind the Knicks hitting him, and I don't mind him hitting them back.
1: Hey, listen, understand that you're preaching to the choir. I think, David, you understand this. Being in this business, as long as you've been in this business, because I posed the question, does not mean that that's my opinion. As an example,
2: I had Charles
1: Oakley on the show recently. Yeah. We had Meta World Peace on the show yesterday. And you, like you, I'm an old guy. So I know 90s basketball. I know 80s basketball. I know the way it used to be played. I just think it's a really curious conversation and a really interesting conversation in terms of the adjustments, David, that the Knicks have to make, as you pointed out. Jalen Brunson, I think it starts with him, right? Like, he can't pound the ball 20 times into the ground with every single possession. I understand what he's capable of doing. They got to move the ball, right? What about Cat? How do they get him going? Because he hasn't been finishing well, and when they run things through him, they seem to be a lot more effective. How do they get him going early and often?
2: I mean, yeah, you're right. I mean, I think certainly there's got to be more innovation in terms of how they get into their offense. I think Jalen's trying to make the right read, but it's taking too long sometimes, you know, and they just kind of really get a piano on their back, and they're throwing grenades to each other with 5 seconds on the shot clock. You know, Cat gets going when he shoots the ball well early, so they got to get him a couple good looks early. When he makes a couple of threes, that's when he really gets hard to guard, because then people close out on him, and once they do that, Cat's big and strong. He can get his shoulder into people and get to the rim and finish through contact. But it all starts with his shooting, Jim. I think he needs to see a couple go in early to get a rhythm going, and that will get him going. But I just think, just generally, the ball just got sticky for the Knicks. Now, it wasn't just Brunson. It was a lot of stickiness. It just wasn't moving the way that the ball had been moving for the bulk of the playoffs. Now, the Spurs has something to do with that. You know, Stephon Castle is a great individual defense player, and he makes it hard to get the ball to the second side and get the ball to the weak side. He's terrific on the ball. And they just did a really good job, I thought, of kind of junking it up. You know, they left Wemby in the corner. And when he's in the corner, those corner threes that were open aren't quite as open. There's hesitation. And now, instead of just shooting that three, you know, free flowing, you move it back out. Now the clock's on your back. So it's just some small adjustments I think the Knicks have to make. I don't think they have to reinvent the wheel. They just have to get the ball to Cat early and let him see the ball go in. And I think that offensively things will start to open up for him.
1: Great chess game, critical game four. David Aldridge is joining us for a few more moments. David, I thought you wrote a great piece, a fun piece for The Athletic about the Knicks' synergy with celebrities and stars and diehard fans of their team. For those who did not read the piece, who was the subject of your column? And then how big of a thrill was it for you to interview her?
2: Oh, man, I totally fanboyed out on it with Edie Falco. She's like one of my favorite actors that I've seen, you know, obviously with The Sopranos, but also Nurse Jackie and some other things she's been doing over the years, Jim. So, yeah, you know, I was a total fanboy. I tried to do a good interview. I don't know if I did or not, you know, but she was great and gave me a lot of, you know, a good half hour really on the phone, just talking about how she's followed basketball since the Bad Boys. She used to date a guy that was a Pistons fan. She got into it a little bit, watching games with him. And then, you know, when she became a big star, like other big stars, she got Knicks tickets and just really fell in love with the Sprewell teams. And she's been coming to games ever since, really, the last 20, 25 years. So she's a real fan, Jim. Like, she really does follow the team. And she got mad when they traded DiVincenzo and Quickly. Like, she boycotted games because they traded her favorite players. And then she came back, and, you know, she's done the Roommates podcast with Jalen Brunson and Josh Hart. So, I mean, she's all in. She's all in. So it was fun to talk. It was fun to talk basketball with a non kind of traditional basketball person.
1: That's the best. That is best. I don't know what my favorite part about that is, that she was a big Spree fan. But the fact, David, you've seen everything, you've done everything, and I love that you were fanboying out on her. But you know what? I get that. Yeah. Isn't it fun? Isn't it fun to talk basketball with a non-traditional basketball person and somebody that you really respect and admire?
2: Yeah, it is, because it's just different. You know, like you tend to talk to the same people over a course of time when you're following a sport. You know, you talk to players and coaches and the people you need to talk to. But to talk to somebody that's outside of that world that loves basketball, and you can usually tell, Jim, I'm sure you do the same. Like, you can tell within a minute or two if they really do follow the game or if they're just kind of, you know, being a celebrity fan. And, you know, she was talking about the game and talking about the things that she sees on the floor. And that let me, I mean, her history led me to believe that this is a real fan. And it's different. Like, different is always good to me. I like talking to different people about things. And so somebody that really follows the game and has a, certainly wants the Knicks to win, but will be there. She said, I'll be there next year. If they win or lose, I'll be there next year again. So, yeah, I think it's real with her, you know, and so it was nice to talk to her about it.
1: My man, we talk about this every single day around here. Different is good. Different is the best. We love different. Different's hard to find. He is a senior NBA columnist for The Athletic, co-author of the Basketball 100. He is David Aldridge. David, I know you are really busy this week, so thanks for making time. Great to have you back on the show, and I really appreciate you.
2: Jim, anytime. I appreciate it, and thanks for having me.
1: David Aldridge joining us. Good stuff. All right, your thoughts on that. Edie Falco, who knew? Well, he knew. He knew. And again, we're from the same generation, so he's a big Sopranos fan, so that probably was a huge kick. That was like me back in the day when Entourage was airing, and I love that show. Far and away my favorite show at that time when it was airing. And we would put the guys on the program, and it was different, and it was such a cool thing. Everybody except Rex Lee, but back then, everybody was cool to talk to. Is that a question?
3: Yeah.
1: And James Kelly loves that moment. That's James Kelly's favorite jungle moment ever.
4: So. Maybe not a good question, huh, Rex?
1: No. Anyway, into hour number two. Coming up in hour number two, I want to talk some NFL. I want to talk to, and I will talk to, Andy Staples and more. Speaking of James Kelly, tomorrow we will have our FanDuel Predict segment. We do that every single Thursday. Who you got tonight? David Aldridge said, look, man, I'm an old man. I'm an old guy. I'm old school. Like, I don't expect to see a flagrant one called unless somebody really gets beat upon. Like, this is the finals. Let them play. It is curious that Knicks fan took great offense to that. All right, your thoughts on that. Next hour.
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2: And for your Troy area weather, today, sunny with a high near 93. Tonight, mostly clear with a low around 72. Thursday, increasing clouds with a high near 93. Thursday night, mostly clear with a low around 72. Friday, sunny with a high near 93. And Friday night, partly cloudy with a low around 74.
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0: right, so we're going to hour number two. I think it's a really good conversation about the finals and the Spurs and Wemby and the officiating and the ref show and what's going to happen tonight. These are all topics that you should be able to grab onto. It's not that hard. Get on the phone, hit me up, 1-800-636-8686. You know, we were having a conversation internally whereby you've got NBA social and you've got this really vocal, active, rabid set of keyboard warriors. And a lot of them are younger. A lot of them are younger, and like when David Aldridge and I have this conversation about the NBA back in the 90s, it was a very different game. A different game, a different time. It was played differently. It was officiated differently. There was no social media. There was no mob, right? No social media mob congregating and then pushing out this narrative of hate or reaction. But now you see it, and you have highlights, and you see them over and over and over again. Right? So they start to cut this groove in your brain. Dirty, dirty, negative. And you see this over and over again. Let me give you an idea. Like this guy, and because this audience in some ways has been around a long time and is a little more old school, they see it a different way. Like, quote, "War someone from the Knicks delivering a Kevin McHale v. Kurt Rambis clothesline on the first Spurs player who drives the lane." All right, so before you show that, well, go ahead and show it. Don't show it. This is what I was talking about earlier when I said, if you're the Knicks, how are you going to respond? You have to, one, respond to getting punked in your house. That's the thing, right? You have to respond to the loss. If you're so caught up in responding to Wemby, sending a statement, retaliating, you're playing into his hands. I mean, the league obviously sort of has his back, right? They did not assess a flagrant. So, do you want to play into his hands, and are you going to get so caught up in sending a statement when you could have sent one right then and there when it happened? And then your eyes are no longer on the prize. It already happened. They need to win the game. Now, in terms of what's dirty, what's flagrant, how much is too physical, the game back in the day, this is why the old heads are kind of pushing back on, come on, man, relax. What really happened here? Yes, that was a foul. Was that a flagrant foul? Probably. But was it this? This is the way the game used to be played. I understand now that that was then and this is now. Look at this. If you're watching on the stream, this was the famous Celtics-Lakers game where Kevin McHale clotheslined Kurt Rambis. Watch this again on the stream. Just laid him out. Laid him out. And Rambis immediately got right back up.
1: No more Rambis! No more Rambis!
0: I mean, grabbed him by the neck and just slammed him to the ground. So, no, the game is not played like that. But the reason I bring this up is there was no social media back then. And a lot of folks that are feeding into social media, younger fans, they're not accustomed to seeing that. They didn't see the way the game used to be played. So when they see Brunson pushed by Wemby into the ground, they're treating it like it was that. They're treating it like, that's when David Aldridge says, look, I watched the game and I saw back in the day when guys, look at that, there's a check into the boards right there. Steve Nash getting run into the boards, two-time MVP. So what I'm saying is, we're treating what Wemby did, if you look at NBA Twitter / NBA X, like what McHale did to Rambis back in the day. But it's not that. It's not that. J.J. Barea hitting the deck. So we're running a bunch of highlights now of the way they used to play the game and the way the game was officiated. That, by the way, is not even that long ago. Bynum taking his jersey off. That's the first Bynum sighting we've had in a while. Meanwhile, Bray is still on the floor. So how are they going to officiate the game? What do you think is going to happen? And now, when you see all that, do you really think that Wemby is dirty? Wemby's playing with an edge now. I like it. I like it. Some more reaction. Dear Knicks fan, keep up the good work in regards to attacking opposing fans. Sincerely, Raider fan. Paul in Albany. Romy. Everybody in Rat City is acting like Wemby went Kerm Washington on Brunson. Easy, Brick fan. Wemby was simply just repositioning that little runt on the floor. Ben in San Antonio, we're Brick fan, getting back to the sewer or home without assaulting anyone. Dear Jim, Wemby is not a dirty player. He's just dirty. Because he lives in San Antonio. Signed, Damon in Albuquerque. I don't know, ABQ. I've been to both areas. You both have some dirt, if we're being real. I love both communities. Both great jungle towns. I've had tour stops in both. I've had appearances in both. Believe it or not, both of you have dirt. I'm not saying they're both dirt towns. I'm just saying, ABQ, maybe you don't call San Antonio out for being a dirt town. Romy, I would have gone onto the floor and taken out Wemby for the face shove on Brunson if Dolan allowed me in the building. Regards, Oak.
2: He's a bully over there. He's running a plantation.
0: I'm going to tell you something. If Oak were on the floor, that would have never happened. Things did not like that happen back then. Not when Oak was patrolling the hardwood. Or even Anthony Mason. But it was different. I mean, Pat Riley was encouraging it.
3: Get a grip.
0: Condoning it. Probably insisting on it. But that was the 90s. Eric on the South Side. Hi, Jim. Wine, New York. Wine, New York. Wine. Wine, New York, wine, New York, wine. I can't wait to see what happens tonight after the Spurs do them again in MSG. That fortress built Monday to keep people out will now be there to keep you kooks in. War SA in six. So I'm saying, I never would have said this. I never have said this. A 2-1 lead at home, and I'm saying it's a must-win game. Because not all 2-2 series are created equal. If you win two games on the road, and then you come back home, and you haven't won at all in more than 50 years, and it's just going to be a mere coronation, and then you lose game three, and then knowing that, you can't adjust back, and you can't do what you have to do, and then you lose a second game in the most hallowed mecca of all, and then you've got to go back on the road and get right. If you can't make adjustments tonight and get right at home, what makes you think you're going to do it on the road? I don't see it happening. I really think it's a must-win game. Actually, for both. Because the Spurs don't want to go back home down 3-1, obviously. But I think it's that important for the Knicks. I don't think it's a matter of, you know what, 2-2, Rome, easy. Best of three, 2-2. I don't think it is just a best of three. It's a best of three after you got punked twice at home if they lose tonight. And believe me, the Spurs are going to be feeling really good about themselves. New York needs to come out, establish, do what they did when they won 13 in a row, move the ball around, be aggressive, get Cat involved, and keep Wemby away from the basket. Hey, Romy, the Spurs aren't getting their ass kicked in the series anymore, but Spur fan is getting their ass kicked in the streets of New York. Something needs to be done about these degenerate Knicks fans. It's too bad, right? We have a really interesting series. The road team has won all three games. We've got an incredibly compelling game for tonight. And this is the narrative. What are we talking about? Knicks fan beating on Spurs fan in the streets of New York. It's too bad. We shouldn't be talking about that. I know why we are. But wouldn't it be so much better to talk about the series? Silk Bra. Quote, Bra. Brah, what is your deal? Talking NBA Finals when the wedge is going off? Do better, brah.
4: Brah.
0: Check the wedge, man. That was June 9th. Yesterday, look, damn. Bro, are we in HB? Are we in New Zealand? Are we in Kona? Are we? Wow. You're right, bro. I should have led with the wedge. Is that you, Silk? Oh! that looks gnarly. And look at all the bros that are out there that want some of that. Probably not very territorial. Look at. You know what those are like? HB surfers are like Nick fans in water. I'll bet you the hands are being... There are a lot of hands flying right there. Dude, they're not missing that at all. Look at the wedge. Everybody's out for that. Wow, bro, you're right. Maybe I should have led with that. I'm going to be honest with you. I'm going to feign ignorance, bro. Not even feign it. Own it. I did not know that was going on at the wedge. Damn, bro. Did you take school off? Well, luckily it's summertime. You're not there. Dude, you tell me you're there, bro. Bro, I don't need file footage of what's going on. If you're legit, bro, get me video of you in the wedge. You can't call mine. You can't say, hey, you know, Stokes is out there paddling and they all recognize him. They're all getting out of his way because he's got name recognition.
3: I do have some name recognition.
0: I did get 1% of the vote when I ran for mayor. I am known around here. Get the hell off my wave. Get the hell off my wedge. All of you, get the hell out of here. Get back to the beach. All right. Oh, Brian Kelly got a job. It's unpaid. Is it a job if it's unpaid? Or is it unpaid if you're getting paid 95 mil by the school that ran you off? Either way, it looks like it's a pretty significant fall off. He is volunteering as a consultant for Memphis. Yo, Brian, is that your way back in? Or is there no way back in? If that's what you're accepting, is that your way back in? Granted, probably unpaid, so as not to jeopardize one single penny of that LSU money. But Memphis? Yeah, I don't know, dude. I think your days as a big-time D1 head coach are probably over. Yeah, but he is staying sharp with AI tools. He's on the cutting edge. All right, when we come back, Andy Staples joins us. Let's talk about with him. The biggest stage in world soccer is here, and every goal changes everything. 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
6: 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San Antonio went into Madison Square Garden and won. Don't crown the Knicks just yet. It's a 2-1 series. Can the Spurs even it up? Game 4 tonight. 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
12: It's June 10th. 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first recorded tornado in the American colonies occurred at New Haven, Connecticut, about 2:30 p.m. 1793, Washington, D.C. became the nation's capital when all federal government offices were moved from Philadelphia. 1801, the North African state of Tripoli declared war on the United States in a dispute over safe passage of merchant vessels through the Caribbean. They demanded that we pay them protection, basically, for allowing us to go through their Mediterranean. 1859, the richest mine in the United States, the Comstock Lode, was discovered by Peter O'Reilly and Patrick McLaughlin in the Utah Territory. 1893, birth anniversary of Hattie McDaniel, a trailblazing actress in a variety of ways, and was the first African-American woman to sing on radio. She was the first African-American to win an Academy Award for her role in Gone with the Wind. 1922, birth anniversary of Frances Gumm, best known as singer, actress, Judy Garland in Grand Rapids, Minnesota. She became a star in The Wizard of Oz in 1939, winning a special Oscar for her work. Her performance of Have Yourself a Merry Little Christmas from Meet Me in St. Louis, directed by her second husband, Vincent Minnelli, is now a holiday staple. Her Oscar-nominated performance in A Star is Born, many beloved MGM musicals, an electrifying performance at Carnegie Hall in 1961. The album of that concert went gold and won 4 Grammys. 1928, birth anniversary of author and illustrator Maurice Sendak. In a career spanning more than half a century, he wrote and illustrated many notable children's books, including In the Night Kitchen, Kenny's Window, and Where the Wild Things Are. 1935, Alcoholics Anonymous was founded in Akron, Ohio by William Wilson and Dr. Robert Smith. 1940, Benito Mussolini declared war on Great Britain and France. 1943, Hungarian Laszlo Biro patented the ballpoint pen, which he'd been developing since the 1930s. 1942, the Rape of Lidice. Nazi German troops executed by shooting all male inhabitants of the Czechoslovakian village of Lidice, total population about 500 people, burned every house and deported the women and children to Germany for re-education. 1944, in an apparent reprisal for the D-Day invasion, German soldiers in the French town of Uridor-sur-Glance shot all the men of the town and forced all the women and children into the church, which was subsequently burned down. The town has remained unoccupied as a memorial to those murdered in the atrocity. 1964, the Senate voted to further limit debate on proposed civil rights bill, shutting off a filibuster by the Democrats. Having birthdays, actress, model, designer Elizabeth Hurley is 61. Olympic figure skater Tara Lipinski is 44. Actor Doug McKeon of On Golden Pond is 60. It happened on this day, June the 10th. Today in History is brought to you by Troy Animal Clinic, caring for the pets of Pike County more than half a century. I'm Doc Kirby reporting for WTBF.

0: So again, we've been basketball heavy. I'm going to have Andy Staples momentarily. We're efforting him, and we will have that momentarily. I do want to talk some NFL. I want to talk about Brandon Ayuk and him just crushing the Niners. I'm not exactly sure where they did him wrong, but he very clearly feels like they did him wrong. So we can get into that. I've been trying to get into that for a few days, but today might be the day. But before we do that, let's talk some college ball first. We are joined right now by the national college football host, 4on3. He is also the host of the Andy Staples on 3 podcast. He is, frankly, really good at what he does. He is Andy Staples. Andy, thanks for making time. Good to see you, dude. How you doing?
1: Doing good, Jim. How are you?
0: Good, good. All right, so I know you're busy. I know you've hit this hard on your platforms, but if you don't mind, can you backtrack? Can you share your reaction, Andy, to Monday's judicial bombshell allowing Brendan Sorsby to play this season after he admitted to gambling on IU while at IU and thousands of other things? What was your reaction to that initial judicial ruling?
1: I was surprised because I think, you know, popular opinion is, oh, you know, these guys will sue and they'll find a local court and they can always get a judge to do what they want. But that hasn't actually been the case with all of these cases. You've hit, you know, you had a few where like Trinidad Chambliss from Ole Miss was given another year. But that case, you kind of understood how that happened. You had the guy, Charles Bediako, who had played in the G League, and they said, no, you can't come back and play college basketball. And he didn't get his injunction to let him keep playing for Alabama. So it just sort of depended on the judge, depended on the situation. I thought with this one, a judge might not want to open the can of worms of you can't enforce your rule against gambling on your own team. Because I feel like most people consider that a fairly sacred rule in the world of sports, that you don't want players who are on the team gambling on the game, because there's all manner of things that can happen there. But this judge didn't say that. This judge said, hey, I think there's a chance he might win. He could be irreparably harmed if we don't give him this injunction to let him play while this case plays out, which, by the way, the case is never going to play out. The idea was to get an injunction. So I was shocked. And I think a lot of people around college football were surprised. I don't even know how optimistic the people at Texas Tech were going into this thing. I think they were a little surprised, too.
0: What a great point. I mean, how could they not be? Did anyone anywhere think that this was going to go this way other than this judge? Andy Staples joining us. Like, in a world where nobody can agree on one thing, it seems like everybody can agree that this is, like, unfathomable that it went this way, but a temporary injunction. And so the NCAA, of course, immediately files an appeal. How do you think that goes? Mm-hmm. Will they get that overturned?
1: The timing of it is tough because the way that appeals process works is it could be months before that appeal gets heard. So he could play the whole season before the appeal gets heard. So it doesn't really matter if they wind up winning the appeal if it isn't heard till after the season. Like the whole point of this is to run out the clock on the NCAA, and I think they're going to be able to do that.
0: We're talking to Andy Staples. Andy, I've seen this argument also in a number of places that, hey, listen, it's really actually very simple. It's actually very simple. All Texas Tech has to do is the right thing and just not let him play. I mean, for real? I mean, is that not laughable?
1: They paid a lot
0: to you?
1: Of money for him,
0: like,
1: to play, Jim.
0: Exactly. Is it really
1: table.
0: That simple? Is there anybody anywhere, and I'm not even saying this is a Texas Tech thing, Andy, is there anybody anywhere that would, quote, do the right thing and just tell the player, no, you cannot play?
1: I saw an athletic director in their league quoted as saying that the last couple days, to which I say, okay, let's see what happens if it's your quarterback, because they went all in on a big time transfer portal quarterback because they bought a really nice roster last year that won in the Big 12, got him the college football playoff, and got him 0 points against Oregon in the Orange Bowl. So they said, you know what? We got to go get a really good difference-making quarterback. And so they went and got Brendan Sorsby, who was one of the two or three that they'd identified as people who could make a big difference, who happened to be from a conference rival in Cincinnati. And you know, the interesting thing about this, Jim, is we cover the draft all the time, and those NFL teams, they vet all those players so thoroughly. They know everything that's ever happened in their lives. The way the courtship works in the transfer portal, even if you're tampering, which everybody tampers, but even if you're tampering, you still only have about a month and a half or 2 months to get everything figured out. We don't see the kind of vetting that goes on in the NFL, because I guarantee you if Texas Tech had known about this, that known had known this was a possibility, they would not have signed him to a giant NIL deal.
0: Andy Staples joining us. So, Andy, obviously people are really upset, and they're saying certain things. You got Nebraska and Georgia, who apparently have issued internal memos saying we will not schedule future games against Texas Tech in any sport. Big Ten AD scheduled to meet to discuss a similar ban. We know the Big 12 also met. Bottom line, I mean, do you really think anybody is going to boycott Texas Tech or any of these games?
1: Well, like, Georgia and Nebraska weren't going to schedule Texas Tech in football anyway. Because, like, Georgia already has an out-of-conference rival that it plays every year, and they usually go find one other one. Texas Tech, given the kind of quality of rosters that they're putting together, not really somebody you want to put on your schedule because they might beat you. Nebraska definitely isn't going to do that because right now they're avoiding all good competition in their out-of-conference schedule in football. But they would also be doing this in the other sports too. And Texas Tech's been a bit of a lightning rod over the last couple of years anyway because for whatever reason, but them buying a roster is not okay when other schools buying a roster is okay. I don't really know why there's that double standard. Well, I do. Old money hates new money, and that's really, really what it is. But now you throw this on top of it, and yeah, Texas Tech is the most hated program in college football. So if I'm Texas Tech, I'm worried if the Big 12 doesn't want to schedule me. I'm worried if the Big 12 doesn't want to play me. And right now, the Big 12 teams are going to keep playing Texas Tech. We'll see. Their presidents are going to meet. We'll see if they sanction Texas Tech or even try to, because I think even if they try to, Texas Tech's going to sue them. So it's going to get messier probably before you ever see Brendan Sorsby playing a game, which, remember, the judge suspended him for two games. Conveniently enough, that was the deal that Sorsby's legal team had offered the NCAA if they made a deal. So, yeah, the judge suspended him for the first two games. So the first game he would play, coincidentally, the Big 12 opener against Houston on September 18th.
0: You know, it's also interesting what you just said. There's so much to unpack there. Andy Staples joining us. I love this moral outrage, this ethical stand. We will not be a part of this. We will not play a team that was going to kick our ass anyway, because we're morally opposed. Oh, okay. And this whole thing about the
1: I think Georgia's scared of that, but Nebraska might be.
0: Yeah, Georgia, though. Georgia and their holier-than-thou, higher ground. Let's let guys just keep speeding and have people die in accidents. But look, I'm not saying that gambling. Hey, there's Josh Brooks. True integrity means holding your program accountable when things go wrong, not buying custom legislation or running to a local courtroom to bypass the rules. They may not be afraid to play Texas Tech, but I think that's pretty rich coming from Georgia.
1: Look, if you cared that much, you would have created a mass transit system in Athens, Georgia.
0: Right. Thank you.
1: And then no one would have to drive. But this is interesting because this is what we get, though. And it's my thing on this, though, Jim, like Georgia and the driving. OK, there's a mechanism in place to deal with the driving stuff. There are people employed to deal with the driving stuff. There are highway patrol people. There are cops. Like, there's a judicial system in the state of Georgia that deals with that. That's not really the NCAA's bailiwick. The NCAA is supposed to deal with stuff like this, though. And now they can't. I mean, they already couldn't enforce most of their rules. And now you have this rule that I think everybody would assume nobody would touch, that everybody would agree with. Everybody would agree, yeah, if you gamble on your own team, you're done. But
0: Andy, to your point, I'm sorry, I never interrupt, but to interrupt to your point, if they can't enforce that rule, the most obvious rule of all, that you cannot gamble on your own team, what rule can they enforce and how can they exist?
1: There is no rule they can enforce, Jim. Not one. And I think that's the problem. You have an existential crisis there, and you have the president of the NCAA, Charlie Baker, saying, well, if we just pass this bill that's in the Senate that was introduced a couple weeks ago, but all the lawyers have pointed out that bill wouldn't do anything to stop this. There's nothing in that bill that would stop this. Now, I think Charlie Baker met with Ted Cruz and Maria Cantwell, the senators who wrote the bill, and said, hey, can you add something about this? But I don't know that they're going to be able to add it. And I also don't know that this thing's going to pass because the SEC and the Big Ten don't want it passed. So they've got to figure something else out. And, you know, whether it's find another way to get a bill passed in Congress, which, again, it's a long shot to do that, or figure out a way to collectively bargain with the athletes, which is going to take time, years, reorganizing everything. But that's the only way you could have rules that you could actually enforce.
0: I was going to say, you've talked about this. Is collective bargaining the idea? Is federal legislation the way to handle this? I mean, what is the most expedient way? There is no easy answer, maybe no quick answer, but what is the most practical, expedient way to address this?
1: I don't know that there's a really expedient way. If a law were to pass, that could happen more quickly. I think the one that is more lawsuit proof and would potentially last longer is the collective bargaining thing, but that also would require a lot of changes. Like, you probably have to split it up by sport. The players probably wouldn't be employees of their schools, because every state has different laws about what state employees can and can't do in terms of, you know, organizing. You'd have so many different things you had to figure out. It would take years to implement, but if you ever did get it figured out and you had a CBA, you would have rules about, you could have rules about gambling, eligibility, you could make a salary cap, all things you could actually enforce, because then the players would have agreed to it. And I think that they need to ultimately figure out how to get that done if they would like to have a long-lasting peace and a long-lasting organization that has rules that are enforceable.
0: Andy Staples joins me for a few more moments. Before you go, Andy, you mentioned the Big 12 and what they may or may not do. You know, what's interesting is, if you look at, remember the Connor Stallions case, the Big 10, remember, suspended Jim Harbaugh in that case. What is the likelihood that the Big 12, and they're unhappy, as you point out, what's the likelihood that they will step in and do anything, or maybe declare Sorsby ineligible for violating its own rules and sportsmanship guidelines, or whatever they see? Do you think they'll do anything?
1: I don't know that they can declare Sorsby ineligible, because you have a court in Texas that has said, NCAA, you are not allowed to enforce any of those rules. The court would just probably tack on, and nobody else can either. So I don't know that declaring Sorsby ineligible is going to help them. They can sanction Texas Tech. The bylaws allow them to do that if they have a certain number of votes of the presidents, which they would probably be able to get. And the bylaws are actually pretty broad about what they can do to them. They said that Texas Tech violated ethical conduct standards of the conference, something like that. And then they said they can't play in the conference championship game. But the thing is, if they did that, Texas Tech would immediately sue, if they didn't sue even before the vote. And then you're back in court and you're back in a judge's hands. And I don't know that your rules hold up on that either.
0: So if there's going to be lawyers, one last thought. You know, you mentioned, so they would sue. How about this? How about the AD today saying that they're supportive of Brendan getting treatment for his gambling addiction, while adding, quote, Texas Tech is not a party to Brendan's lawsuit. We did not file it. We did not fund it.
1: Mm-hmm.
0: Your reaction?
1: And if you didn't want him to play for you, you would have kicked him off the team, and he never would have filed a lawsuit. He would have just entered the supplemental draft. So no one believes that.
0: Hey, one last thought. So if he's not on that team, how different is their situation this coming year? How different is their championship chase? What are they like without him if he's ineligible?
1: So they're an interesting team, because a lot of the teams that go by the expensive quarterback in the transfer portal don't really have a quality backup. That's not the case at Texas Tech. They have a backup quarterback named Will Hammond, who had to come in last year in the Utah game at Utah and balled out and helped them win that game, and was playing well, and then happened to tear his ACL, because he was filling in for Baron Morton, tore his ACL. So he is coming back from an ACL tear, but he should be ready, if not for game one, probably by week three, which is when they play Houston, which is when Brendan Sorsby can come back. So they actually probably would have been just fine, still would have been favored to win that conference if they had to roll with Will Hammond. That's not normal for teams that spend a bunch on a quarterback in the portal. They're just lucky that they had him.
0: And they got a lot of money. So one last thought, so we didn't just do this and nothing but this. Who's on your short list of teams with the best chance to win a natty this year? Who are you looking at?
1: Ooh. Texas, Notre Dame. Oregon has a loaded roster, and I'm done betting against Kurt Cignetti. So I don't care what they lost. I don't care who they bring back. No, they obviously did they bring back some really good players. They went in the portal and got a quarterback named Josh Hoover from TCU. They got a receiver named Nick Marsh from Michigan State. These guys are going to come in and play really well for them. So, again, like 5 years ago, Andy, if you'd told him Indiana just won the national title and you're going to be predicting they might win it again, I would have said you're insane. But that's where we are in college football, because I am not betting against Kurt Cignetti ever again.
0: Andy, I've said to myself, never mind college football, I don't know that in all my years of doing this I've ever seen a story as wild or as far-fetched as IU winning a natty in college football. And here you and I talk about, could they do it again? It's possible. They got Josh Hoover. Yeah. I mean, I don't care how much the landscape has changed, how much the game has changed. Is that the most improbable thing ever? Like, it happened.
1: I wish I could remember the guy's name who posted on an X, but it really was the best thing ever about Kurt Cignetti. It's the list of the greatest hires in the history of the world, and he's got, like, Winston Churchill number 3 and Kurt Cignetti number 1.
0: So true. And the fact that nobody got there earlier will always blow my mind. Andy Staples joining us. I could keep following you on all these things, so I better let you go. Listen, I appreciate it. As always, great job, Andy. Good to have you on the show. Thank you very much. Appreciate you.
1: Thanks, Jim.
0: Andy Staples joining us. All right, lots of good stuff there. I will never not be amazed at what Kurt Cignetti has already done at IU. I don't care how much the game has changed. I don't care how much the landscape has changed. We are talking about the worst program ever. Like, literally ever. Like, even worse than Colorado, maybe. And this guy just shows up.
2: Google me.
0: And says things like that.
2: Yeah, it's
0: Google
2: pretty
0: you.
2: Simple.
0: Nobody's ever heard
2: Google
0: of you.
2: Google me.
0: And this guy shows up, age 60 plus, and wins a natty at IU? And never got an opportunity before that to be a head coach, despite where he had been, the fact that he had won everywhere he had been, the kind of coaches that he worked alongside, and IU. And we're talking about, yeah, not only did they win one, they could do it again. Incredible. All right, when we come back, still ahead, we'll talk some NFL. Also, some breaking news. Adam Schefter, quote, record deal. The Chiefs are adding 2 years to Patrick Mahomes' contract, tying him to Kansas City through the 2033 season at a value of $504.75 million, making it the first NFL deal valued at over $500 million per at Rap Sheet and me. I remember when he got that first deal, and I was talking to a few people like, dude, that is crazy, crazy money. I'm like, it's actually a pretty good value. It doesn't seem like it right now, but it's a really good value given who he is and where we are. Watch. And it was. And now his deal is worth $500 million. $500 million. And it ties him through the 33 season. All right, we'll talk about that. 1-800-636-8686. Silk Bra reacting when I said, dude, what are you doing?
3: Bruh.
0: Why are you pointing me to video of the wedge, and why are you not on or in the wedge? His response, quote, brah, the last day of school is the 17th. My district goes a week later. Also, my wedge days are over. 1,000 steps in Laguna is as gnarly as I get these days. Bro, did you know?
3: Bruh.
0: I don't know if you know this, brah. DJ and I used to have a house there. 1,000 steps. I know that beach very, very well. Yeah, that doesn't get as gnarly as what we just showed. Yeah, water's cold there, too, by the way. All right, we're coming right back. Don't go anywhere. We'll talk some NFL on the other side.
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0: 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So, my man Charles Barkley doing Charles Barkley things. Charles is the best. My favorite guy. Maybe my favorite human being. I love Charles. So Charles was on the air, and of course, their show, after being on TNT for so many years and being considered by many, quote, the best show in sports, moves to ESPN. And then all of a sudden, there's some criticism of, you know, it's just not the same show. It doesn't have the same vibe. It doesn't have the same energy. It's not as dangerous as it used to be. And Charles is taking all of this in, and yet Charles is still Charles, and nothing's changed with Charles except he's, like, completely leaned out and looks amazing. But he's still doing what he's doing. He's still saying what he's saying. He still does not give a bleep what anybody thinks. He's there to educate. He's there to have fun. He's great. My guy's great. So then he gets loose, and he does this during halftime of Game 3.
1: Up 7, looking for a 3-0 lead. We've been competing with Cardi B here.
2: We lost.
1: Hey, I don't know if those B's. That might be Cardi B's. I sure am, new lover. I'm pretty sure it all's on me.
3: I don't know who said that, Chuck, but I know it wasn't me.
2: Chuck, you little nigga, you can't let the nigga have a talk to do.
1: She got the wrong initials.
0: Those guys love that. That was a classic Chuck line. I don't know about Cardi B's, more like Cardi D's. I mean, a classic, classic Chuck line with the video right there. Awful announcing. Awful announcing, quote, Charles Barkley, I don't know if those are B's. They might be Cardi D's. I'm pretty sure those aren't B's. She's got the wrong initials. She's got the wrong initials is a great, great take. So he went on with Dan Patrick, and Patrick asked him, did you get any pushback from management? And Chuck, I'm paraphrasing now, Chuck's like, what are they going to do? What are they going to do, fire me? Charles Barkley, also from Awful Announcing, Charles Barkley hopes ESPN fires him over Cardi B comment. Charles is like, what are you going to do, fire me? Please, please, fire me right now. Fire me today. I've got 6 or 7 years left on my contract. Everybody Please. Knows I'm sure as hell not going to work 6 or 7 more years. So why make me work those years? Fire me right now. Yeah, I was out of line. Fire me now. I'll take my money and I'll go away happily. That's what Chuck's saying. Now, if they fire you for... First of all, they're not going to fire him. If they fire you for cause, and by the way, that's not cause. I'm no lawyer. I can't imagine that's cause. Cause means you don't get paid, big fella. But they're not firing you. Don't worry about that. Another great Chuck line, followed by another great Chuck take. Have I heard from management? No, I wish I would. I wish I'd hear from them, and I wish they'd call me up and say, hey, Charles, it's management. You're fired. Good. Show me the door. Show me the, what time you want me out, brother? Show me the door. Hey, Chuck, this is Disney. All right, this is now Disney. We cannot refer to cup size on the air. Oh, we can't? Am I fired? Good.
4: Eddie, I know you love doing this.
0: It's Disney. All right, so that's Chuck. Then you have LeBron. LeBron
2: I said, what
0: somehow...
2: What time do you want me to leave? What door do you want me out of?
0: LeBron somehow is part of the conversation. It's got nothing to do with anything. We're not even talking about his contract, right? But Time Magazine did a piece, and LeBron was part of the piece. And LeBron wants you to know a couple of things. LeBron wants you to know, number one, Bronny is no Nepo baby. And LeBron wants you to know that he is the GOAT. But starting with Bronny, on claims of nepotism, according to Time, quote, this is Bron, quote, the kid has earned his right to be a professional athlete. Quote, the thing you're not going to do is throw stones at us as a family. I'm not letting that bleep slide because I know what I've created because of what I didn't have. So if you want to talk about the kid, that he shouldn't be an NBA player, I don't care about that. As long as you don't get to the fatherhood piece, I don't play those games. What? Is that some kind of AI mashup? Dude, how is your brain wired? That makes no sense. None of that makes any sense. That seems like some weird kind of grok misfire or miswiring. Like, what does any of that mean? I just read that thing in full. Are you trying to say that there would have been other teams that would have drafted Bronny, who came out of college averaging like 5 points a game and guaranteed him money over multi-years? Look, Bron, dude, we've all come to terms and we're all at peace that Bronny, who by the way is a good dude, none of this is Bronny's fault. What was Bronny supposed to do? Don't draft me? I don't want money. I don't want your guaranteed contract. I don't want to play with the old man. I'm not going to sign. I'm not worthy. I'm not being critical of Bronny at all. I'd do the same thing if that was what was on the back of my jersey, James Jr. Listen, LeBron, we've all come to terms with the fact that you got your son drafted. It's fine. You got over. Fine. They did that to placate you and make you happy. Fine. It didn't even work. Fine. I'm not pushing back on any of this. Just don't tell us that that's not what happened and that he was drafted and paid on his own merit and that that last name and you had nothing to do with it. Come on, man. Give us a break about that. And one more thing, this whole GOAT thing, it's not an elected position. Stop campaigning for it. Quote, I'm not taking nobody over me. I think MJ will say the same thing on him being the GOAT. Are you the GOAT? The GOAT of grammar? No. I'm not taking nobody over me. There's no question. You're not the GOAT of grammar. As far as if you ask Mike, he would say the same thing. Yeah, maybe, but he's not. Mike's not running around lobbying. I know it's campaign season, Bron, but you can't campaign for that. You don't get to decide. This isn't Decision 2.0. You don't run for GOAT. You don't campaign for the GOAT. You don't just decide, I made another decision. Hey, y'all, I've decided I'm the GOAT.
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0: While the world watches the stars hit the FIFA World Cup, Hyundai has its eyes on the next generation of talent. 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

0: So we go into hour number three. Let me start you off with some numbers from ESPN PR. I'm Jim Rome. Nice to have you here. ESPN PR posted this. Record-setting audience of 23.8 million tuned in for the 26th NBA Finals Game 3 on ABC and ESPN. Largest NBA Finals Game 3 audience since 1998. Most watched NBA Finals Game 3 ever on ABC and ESPN. Up 159% from last year's Game 3. 26.3 million peak viewers. All right, so a lot to be satisfied about, right? Hey, you're missing one number. How many Spurs fans were attacked in the streets by an angry mob of Knicks fans after the game? Why is that not part of that? Because that's all anybody's talking about, which is really unfortunate because there's obviously a lot of people watching the finals, but we're talking more about Nick fan being in the street, running down Spur fan who's wearing a Spurs jersey. Haunted Horse, quote, Jimmy, LeBron telling people he's the GOAT is why LeBron is not the GOAT. If you have to tell people you are, then you really aren't. Something to that, by the way. His whole point, like, I am. You can't tell me I'm not. Go ask Mike. He'll say the same thing. Yeah, the thing is, though, Bron, Mike's not running around telling anybody who will listen that he is. He's just not. He doesn't need to. Hey, Rome, the NBA protected their golden goose, Wemby, just like MLB protected theirs, Otani, signed Rich in Washington. All right, so yesterday's Shohei was Sorsby. Today's Shohei is Wemby. I'm still waiting for the evidence that Shohei did something wrong. Sorsby admitted to gambling. There is no evidence that Shohei gambled. There's evidence that Sorsby gambled. We covered this yesterday. You know what the evidence is? He said he did it. He gambled on his own team. He gambled on his own sport. He gambled on thousands of things. How is he Shohei? And now he's Wemby. Yeah, of course leagues are going to protect their golden gooses. I said it myself. Like, this guy got over. That probably should have been a flagrant foul. They probably should have upgraded it. But, oh, that's going to put him very close to an automatic suspension. But again, I'm waiting for evidence that Shohei gambled other than people like Rich in Washington said so. I am the twin. Quote, Charles Barkley's reaction when he saw Cardi B's performance. Boing! He just said that she's got the initials wrong. All right, so new topic, new hour, new topic. I think that y'all know I'm a Kyler Murray fan. You know, I don't know how many of them there are at this point, but I am one of them. I am him. I'm a Kyler Murray fan. We are an endangered species. I'm even such a Kyler Murray guy that one betting outlet, not named FanDuel, that I was associated with prior to FanDuel, stopped taking my Kyler Murray MVP bets. I've never had that happen before. No, we don't want your money. I'm trying to bet this guy. I'm trying to hammer this guy. What do you mean you cut me off? What do you mean I can't bet this guy? You have it as one of your prop bets. You have MVP future bets. I see Kyler Murray. Plus 4,000. I'll take that. I'll take some more of that. I'll take some more of that. Now you're done. I'm like, damn, that's weird. Really weird. So, but that's a true story. I guess I'm happy that they won't take my money. And I haven't tried it for months now, probably 8 weeks. I tried again this morning. They still won't take my money. And by the way, I'm glad. I guess I'm happy they stopped taking my money after hearing what he said yesterday. Again, I'm a Kyler Murray guy. This is why I feel like I'm the right guy to say this. My dude. We cannot be starting with excuses already. Not in early June. And we can't be complaining about a quarterback competition already. But that's definitely what he sounded like and what he was hinting at yesterday. Listen to Kyler.
1: The toughest part, as far as from what you get from Cardinals, to hear offense.
2: I think the toughest part is, again, I was there for 7 years. I know I had two different, offensive systems, but at the same time, you're getting all those reps. You know, now having to split reps, it's me already being behind, not getting the amount of reps that, you know, you would typically want a guy to get learning an offense. That's probably the toughest part, you know, just, again, going back to the past, being in control of everything, understanding what we were already doing because I was comfortable within the system. Now coming in a new system, learning on the fly, trying to play fast, efficient, and then let it loose while learning. It's pretty, you know, that's the toughest part.
0: Wow, bro. Now, the toughest part is hearing you say things like that. That is cringe. Translation, the hardest part of this adjustment is having to share reps with nine. Splitting reps is putting me behind. And by the way, why do I even have to deal with a quarterback competition with this guy? Kyler, dude, you're the vet. Act like one. I'm not surprised this is what he's thinking. I am surprised that he doesn't know not to go to the podium and say what he's thinking and admit that he's behind because he's not used to splitting reps and he has to learn a new system. Dude, why are you admitting that? That's not giving anybody any confidence in you. Why are you saying that? And after one bad day on June 9th? Listen, my guy, you have to understand. His whole thing is, hey, this is just not what I'm used to. I'm used to being the guy. I'm used to being in a system where I have complete control. I'm used to doing whatever the hell I want, whenever the hell I want. My man, it is time for a reality check. Like, you're not self-aware at all. You're not that dude. You blew that opportunity. You had that chance to be that guy. You said it yourself. There's a reason why you're in Minnesota right now. There's a reason why you are competing with nine right now. There's a reason why you have to learn a new system right now. Because you're not who you thought you were. You're no longer that guy. Wake up, my man. Look in the mirror. Look at who you are and where you are and why you're there. And stop complaining about, you know, I'm already a little behind. I've never had to learn a new system like this. Now I have to share reps? Yes. Yes, exactly. This is who you are. And if you're a former number one pick and you're a vet, why is this such a big issue for you? It shouldn't be. But this is why people are down on you. This is why you're in the situation you're in right now. We know you're used to being totally coddled and prioritized by the franchise that took you number one overall. And then you know what happened? You blew that. You blew that opportunity by your own admission. This is why you are now in a QB competition, Kyler. You put yourself in that competition. And my guy, nobody's got any sympathy for you. If I don't have your back right now, who's going to have your back? I was one of the last ones. You're down to basically no sympathizers. And it's not because everybody hates Kyler Murray and has it in for this guy. It's because asking a number one overall pick and a seven-year vet to beat out nine for a job is not that big of an ask at all. It's actually pretty reasonable. And it shouldn't be that hard, Kyler. Not for you. Kyler better be able to beat this dude out. If Kyler on the Vikings is actually anything to be excited about, then Kyler should easily win this job. Let me put it to you this way. I wasn't trying to throw down on this guy winning the MVP because I thought that he might have a hard time beating out J.J. McCarthy in camp. And meanwhile, remember it was nine who sounded so ridiculous when it first came up. When they asked nine, so like, what's it like? What's it like? And he couldn't have been more awkward or more cringy talking about, well, you know what it's like? It's like being in class. Awkward. And you got a couple of guys, and he's over there, and I'm over here, and we're kind of looking at each other. Like, really lame. Super awkward. Yet, yesterday, nine was the dude who actually sounded like a seven-year vet, if you can believe that. Remember when he put his foot in his mouth a few weeks back when I was talking about that, how awkward that was. Like, there's a couple of guys in the classroom. That was classic nine right there. But what we heard yesterday was a completely different JJ, because he had the opportunity to talk about potentially asking for a trade at some point. Like if he ends up losing this quarterback competition, and he said, no, this is exactly where I want to be. Nothing has changed.
3: With all the quarterback changes that have already happened, that you've thought about a trade or thought about the possibility of if you wanted to be traded?
4: I think I made it very clear I wanted to be here before I got here. And I love this organization. I love the coaching staff. I absolutely love these players to death. This is where I want to be. You know, I feel like I can thrive in this system. And, you know, it's just, you know, everything played out exactly how I wanted it. I wouldn't want anything else to change.
0: There you go. That's a veteran response, even if he's not. You know why that's a vet answer? Because there's nothing in that answer that could possibly go viral. There's nothing negative. There's nothing whiny. There's nothing entitled. There's nothing arrogant. There are no excuses. There's no, I'm not used to this. I'm the guy. That answer was as good as Kyler's was horrible. So judging by the pressers, this QB competition is pretty even so far. Like, JJ had a really good day on the field and off. Kyler apparently had a really poor day on the field and off. Now, you're not going to judge QB competitions by pressers. And I actually still don't think that this competition is much of a competition. At least it better not be. But when I hear Kyler talk like this, I start to get worried. And I start to become more thankful that that online book that I used before FanDuel Predicts didn't take more of my money. Stop taking my Kyler MVP bets, because there's nothing about that guy that looks or sounds like an MVP right now. Like, dude, you got to do better than that. Like, my hope was he's been humbled. He's learned. He knows this is an incredible opportunity. He landed on his feet, but still, you got to earn it. She's not going to be given to you. Problem is, he's used to everything being given to him. He's used to everything being given to him. That's why he has one bad day and immediately starts in with, hey, man, I'm not used to this. What I am used to is being the guy, having complete control, knowing the system, not having to share any reps or really share anything at all. This is all new to me, all right? This is different. Bro, they're not asking you to beat out Patrick Mahomes. They're not asking you to beat out Josh Allen. They're asking you to beat out J.J. McCarthy.
5: Josh Allen.
0: Even if you have to split reps. Hey, man, I'm already behind the eight ball. Kyler, man, I've had your back for so long. You're making both of us look bad now. Now I'm taking this personally. Dude, you can't be doing that. If I'm a Viking fan, I'm not happy to hear that. I'm not happy to see that. Bad enough you think that. Bro, what happened to you're the most confident dude in the world? In the world. Like, how do you not have this? That him showing up like that was as bad and worse than JJ showing up the way he did with that cringy comp about being in a classroom. Like, I expect that from JJ. But then again, you might say, hey, Rome, why do you not expect this from Kyler? To which
4: two
0: I would say, you're right.
4: You know, he sits on one side, I sit on the other side, and it's the coach's responsibility to teach us and coach us. So,
0: where's the rubber match? All right, so now they're tied 1-1 in pressers. Amber's in. Romy, what's wrong? Nobody was talking about LaDouche for 5 minutes, so he has to put to a statement of jumbled crap about himself and the sperm. Hey, LeGramps, MJ will always be the GOAT. Just stop.
6: War Lady Clone.
0: Yeah, there is an argument that if you have to make an argument, are you actually it? Mike's not running a campaign. Mike's not running around telling everybody, no, it's me. No, I'm definitely the GOAT. He's just not talking to anybody, man. LeBron will talk to anybody who will listen. And Mike's just not accessible like that. He doesn't give a damn, or he knows. But what he's not doing is running a campaign. I'm it. Really, nobody is. Magic's not. Mike's not. All these other guys in the top five, they're not. But Bron can't go a week without reminding us, no, I'm it. And I had nothing to do with my son being drafted by the Lakers and guaranteed a contract. That he earned that. Don't bring that bullcrap around me or my family. What do you mean don't bring that around you and your family? It is a family thing. Dude, was there going to be any other team that selected him that was not the Lakers? If you can show me evidence of that, if you can show me one GM saying, oh, he was on our board, we had him, we absolutely were going to take him, we were going to jump up and take him. I haven't heard one team say that or any speculation. Yet you're offended? This is not a shot at the family or your parenting. It's just, dude, it is what it is. You were able to leverage who you are and what you are. And even if you didn't tell them, draft my son, they knew it would make you happy. You can't say you had nothing to do with it, Bron. You have the same last name. All right, when we come back, Brandon Ayuk, like, what is with this dude? Who's to blame here? The team and their culture, the player who's been somehow wronged. As Kyle Shanahan himself said, what's confusing about this is that it's really confusing.
5: It's confusing because it's confusing.
0: That's not confusing. You know why it's confusing? It's confusing.
5: It's confusing because it's confusing.
0: Hard to argue that point, whatever that point is. All right, that's still ahead and more. Don't go anywhere.
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7: The Stanley Cup Finals is knotted up at two apiece. Let's now play a best of three series, shall we? The Hurricanes are back home. Can the Golden Knights steal one on the road? Game five is tomorrow night. Westwood One Sports.
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0: It's a Wednesday, so I'm looking for your ATPs. Do not forget that. Ask the pros. Ask me or ask anybody on the crew anything you want, but do it right now. ATP, hit me up on the X at Jim Rome. This guy's got a pretty good point. Sandy Cracks, quote, learning two offensive playbooks? Wow. Hard times, Kyler. Signed Baker Mayfield and Jalen Hurts. Great point. You juxtapose that, for instance, against Baker Mayfield. We all know the famous story about he comes to L.A., the Rams have a Thursday night game. Baker shows up like on Tuesday, has like literally one day with the playbook. One day. And then they've got him playing on Thursday night, and he's pulling one of those. Like, he doesn't even know all of his teammates, much less the plays. Like, yo, what up, Big Slice, Home Slice, Chief? Like, he doesn't even know guys. And he's out there balling on less than 2 days' notice on a Thursday night, and he wins. And Sean McVay and the Rams to this day talk about how amazed they were. Like, that guy dropped right in. He was that smart. That smart. Picked it up that quickly. Just owned it. Like, Kyler, you've had plenty of time with that playbook. You've had plenty of time to learn those plays. And already after one bad day, we're complaining about splitting reps? He's got a good point. Frisco Mario's in. He writes, Brandon Ayuk needs to shut the hell up. You shredded your knee, brah. Then you got your guarantees voided because you didn't show up for your rehab. You, sir, are a freaking clown. The Niners don't need this idiot to win. Would it help if he's on the roster? Of course. But they have enough talent to get the job done. And why wouldn't Ayuk want to be on the Niners? They have an established QB, running back, tight end, wide receiver with Purdy, CMC, Kittle, and Evans. Get your together, you D-bag. San Francisco Mario wore BB Smalls in SF, wore the Niners, winning the Super Bowl this year. Look, he's not going to get his bleep together. Like, that bridge is burned. He'll never play another down for them. The question is,
1: burning.
0: The hell happened? The hell happened? How did it get to that point? Kyle Shanahan had a great take about Ayuk back in January, and the take still stands even right now. Quote, it's confusing because it's confusing.
1: It's confusing because it's confusing.
0: Yeah, I mean, it made me laugh at the time, but it's true. It is confusing. And the reason it's confusing is it's confusing, and it still is right now. Like, what the hell is going on? Nobody seems to understand really what Ayuk's problem is. What is his issue with the Niners? How did things get this far off the rails? It's a mystery. Now, I know that they know inside a lot more of than what I know. But it even seems like it's a mystery to them, at least to hear the Niners tell it. But one thing is very clear at this point. Ayuk does not want to be there. He's desperate to get the hell out of there. Hence, why he has run to the gram to post a couple of videos that feature him openly whacking away at that team. The first time he alluded to them as, quote, little boys and female dogs. Yesterday, he turned it up by calling them stupid and dumb. And wait till you hear why he says that the Niners are stupid and dumb.
2: And another thing, you want to know why they really mad, though? They mad because they stupid. They dumb. They mad that they paid me $50 million in 8 months. And they avoided my guarantees for 2027. And I'm about to be on a new team in 2027.
0: My man, that is a wild take. Man, those guys are idiots. Man, how stupid are they? How dumb are they? They chipped off $50 million for me in 8 months. How stupid is that?
2: Stupid.
0: How dumb is that? And for the record,
2: dumb.
0: If anybody wants to chip me off $50 million over the next 8 months, I promise the only two words that you will hear from me after that are thank and you. Stupid and dumb. Stupid and dumb for throwing generational wealth your way in less than a year? I mean, clearly, bro, you're right about that. Clearly, they were dumb for throwing you all that paper, since you in turn ghosted them after they threw you all that paper. So you're not wrong about that. That was pretty dumb of them.
2: Dumb.
0: Of course they're mad. He's like, they're mad, man. They're mad that they threw 50 mil at me for 8 months. Of course they're mad. You robbed them blind, my dude. You treated them like that freaking pool guy treated me, who got my money and then was just like, I don't know, a fart in the wind. Nobody ever heard from that guy ever again. That's you, Ayuk. That's you. Except the Niners didn't even get a crappy built pool out of the deal. They got pretty much nothing. Bragging about ripping off John Lynch and Kyle Shanahan and calling them stupid and dumb for paying you is a very interesting strategy for ever getting paid again. Like, I know you must think that you have an existing deal waiting for you with the Commanders, but I don't know that they're in any hurry to be the next stupid and dumb ones.
2: Dumb.
0: Right? My guy, why the hell would anybody else want to throw any more money in your direction if this is how you treat people who throw that kind of money in your direction? I think what he meant by this post was that they messed up and voided his guarantee after they had already paid him 50 mil. He's trying to say they ruined the relationship after they already paid him, which would be pretty dumb if that's what happened, except the Niners only voided that guarantee after he ghosted them. I don't think they were looking to get out of paying him until they stopped communicating with them. I mean, what were they supposed to do, my guy? Keep sending you checks even though you can't be bothered to pick up the phone or check in or let them know what's up? He ghosted an NFL team. Ghosted an NFL team. Listen to Junior Lobster back in January in explaining how the situation is unlike anything that he has ever encountered in his career as a coach.
1: The last time I tried to get a hold of him and couldn't, and then tried a couple more times and still couldn't, and then that matched everyone else that was trying to get a hold of him and couldn't, and eventually, there's not much of an explanation because it's really hard for us and anyone else to understand. And that's why it's something I've never seen in 22 years of coaching. So just, it's unfortunate. And that's, it's confusing because it's confusing.
0: It's confusing. Of course they're confused. They forked out 50 mil to a guy, and he somehow got so offended that he never responded to them ever again. You've got the most powerful person in the organization, the Lobster. Like, imagine your boss, but you don't work for an NFL team and they're not paying you 50 mil. But just imagine your boss wherever you are and your boss is calling you and you're like, straight to voicemail, straight to voicemail, straight to voicemail. It's your boss. It's your boss. I don't think they were saying. There's the New York Post. Brandon Ayuk trolls 49ers with epic rant. Quote, they mad because they stupid.
2: Stupid.
0: I mean, in a way, he's right. They are mad. And it was dumb to give you all that money.
2: Dumb.
0: He's not wrong about that. But imagine your boss is just blowing your phone up and you're not picking the phone up. And then imagine that you work for an NFL team and they're paying you 50 mil. And the most important guy, your boss, is trying to find you repeatedly. And you're just ignoring him? And you wonder why this went this way. I just want to know how they did you so wrong. Fine, maybe there's a story. We're not getting it, though, Brandon. What happened? This can't all be because one day you showed up to practice and you were wearing the wrong shorts and that Kyle told you to change. That can't be because of that. Are you going to tell me that, yeah, well, that's part of it. There are like 10 other things like that. Like, what is this? Other than really weird and really confusing. It's really weird and really confusing. Look, I don't normally call people stupid and dumb.
2: Dumb.
0: But since he went there, my dude, glass houses. These videos make you look, frankly, stupid and dumb at best.
2: Dumb.
0: Although not as stupid and dumb as when you posted yourself breaking the law on social media. Now, that was really stupid and really dumb. That was the definition of stupid and dumb. Posting that video was also stupid and dumb because there's a much simpler solution if you want out. Just show up. Just show up. Don't post on IG. Just go to camp. Because right now, he is on the left team list, which means the Niners do not have to pay him until he shows up again. And they have him under contract for the next three seasons through 2028. So in theory, if he never shows up again, they never have to pay him again for the next three seasons, and they don't have to give him a chance to sign anywhere else either. Now, I doubt the Niners are going to drag this nonsense out through 2028. My point is, the team's got the hammer right now. He's acting like he has the hammer for some reason. But really, he's got only one move. Just show up. Your only other move is to post moronic videos on the gram and hope that he's annoying enough that they don't want to deal with him anymore. Bro, I see you working. I see that that's what you're trying to do to get your release, except that it's not working and you're not helping yourself. There's a better way and an easier way, and that's not it. He wants us to understand, if he does, what his problem is. He should use his IG to do that. Go on IG Live and let us know. Dude, what is the problem? What happened here? Because nobody gets it. They paid you, and it seems like all they expected in return was for you to stay in touch during rehab. They're not asking you to play through an injury. They're not asking you to do something that is reckless. They just want you to stay in contact with them as you rehab. In fact, they would have sent you $27 million more guaranteed had you just stayed in touch. It's when you ghosted them that they voided that part of the contract. They would have even sent you more money without you stepping back on the field if you just stayed in touch. If I'm missing something, let me know. I'd love to know, and then I'll take it all back. I just want to know how the team did you so wrong. Nobody seems to understand this. Everybody seems to be confused by this. I don't know, 50 mil for 8 months? Seems like you were treated pretty well. You got hurt. They let you rehab. You had 27 mil more coming. All you had to do was pick up the phone and just stay in touch. Let them know where you are. I don't follow this at all. And apparently neither does the Lobster. He's like, it's confusing because it's confusing.
1: It's confusing because it's confusing.
0: It is. It is. I'm not sure why this dude is so mad. I've never understood it. I'd love to know. Brandon, dude, go back to the gram, do an Instagram live, and lay it out. Lay out how they did you so wrong. I have an open mind here. Like, I want to hear the story. There's got to be a story because I don't see why you're so mad. But he's so mad. And calling them stupid and dumb is not going to get you what you want. That's pretty clear.
2: Stupid and dumb.
0: Stupid and dumb. They're mad, man, because they are stupid and dumb.
2: Dumb.
0: That's an all-time take. V and the Fee is in.
2: Stupid.
0: And dumb. Quote,
2: dumb.
0: I'm with Kyler on this one. Sharing reps is like sharing your girl. And I didn't handle that well either. Yours, Oj. Wore this take, getting me a Goldman ticket for next week's juice off. A Goldman ticket for a juice off. Because Oj also did not do well sharing his girl. Bro, I've never seen anybody do so much damage in two sentences in my life. Even for you, V. There is no juice off. There are no Goldman tickets. You will never, ever hear the sounder that sounds like, you got a Goldman ticket.
3: I've got a Goldman ticket.
0: Golden.
3: I've got a Goldman ticket.
0: Well, I don't know, man. I just think it's such bad form to poke fun at a family who had somebody murdered. It just seems like it's really bad karma, V. I know you don't believe in that sort of thing, or you would not have been doing this for as many years as you've been doing this. I just think that's the kind of thing. The universe, I'm not like some weird guy about woo-woo and crystals. It just seems like that's going to come back, and not in a good way. when you're asking for a Goldman ticket.
3: I've got a golden ticket.
0: Golden, V. Golden. We're not having a juice off. There is no thing as juice miss. He's in the ground. Can we not put all of these takes with him in the dirt where they belong? All right, ATPs. How about some ATPs? Pick me up with some ATPs. One last segment. Don't forget, though, I've got a podcast that we're going to tape right after the program. It's episode number 414 of the Jim Rome Podcast with Greg Berhalter. We're talking World Cup. We're talking the beautiful game. My favorite thing to do, ta soccer.
4: It's the World Cup.
0: We're doing it long form after the show. All right, we'll be right back.
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6: 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San Antonio went into Madison Square Garden and won. Don't crown the Knicks just yet. It's a 2-1 series. Can the Spurs even it up? Game 4 tonight. Westwood One Sports.
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4: 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Clear tonight and tomorrow night, low 73. Sunny tomorrow and Friday, high 93. 50% chance of rain Saturday afternoon. Again tonight, clear, low 73 for Troy and the Wiregrass on AM 970 FM 96.3.
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0: 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At your mom's goat, 369 asks. We all know personal appearance is not show fodder, but every time it's even hinted that somebody put on a few lbs or the word is mentioned, Alvy smashes that fat button like when Austin Powers, when he sees a mole. Can you reset where that drop came from? Mike Gundy, of course. 2007.
1: This was brought to me by a mother of children. It's fiction. And that article had to have been written by a person that doesn't have a child. If your child goes down the street and somebody makes fun of him because he dropped a pass in a pickup game or says he's fat and he comes home crying to his mom, you'd understand.
0: It says he's fat.
1: That's why I don't read the newspaper, because it's garbage. And the editor that let it come out,
0: that's
1: is
0: where
1: garbage.
0: That fat button came from.
1: An amateur athlete for doing everything right. Come
0: and
1: after
0: garbage.
1: Me.
0: I'm a man.
1: I'm 40. I'm not a kid.
0: All right, there you go. Got it, Alvy. Scott is in. Hey, Jim, let's face it. Biggest news in L.A. the past few days is the Rush reunion. Were you ever into that band? And did yourself or anyone on the XR4TI go or going to the show? With my German heritage, I am really proud of the female drummer replacement. She crushed it. All right, coming out of left field with that. Yes, Scott. I do like Rush. I've always liked Rush. My first recollection of Rush, believe it or not, the first album was Caress of Steel. That's the first album I remember when I was a kid, mid-70s. Like Bastille Day? Yeah, I've always liked that band. Never seen them. Have any of you guys seen them live? Tell me. Nobody. Wait, Lorne, have you ever seen Rush? No, nobody. Alvy, I know you haven't. Yo, half fam. When you go to the lake in a few weeks, are the boys going to meet you and DJ up there? If they are coming, will there be another run to that bar on the water that you did some day drinking at? Thanks. Frisco Mario, wore day drinking, wore BB Smalls in SF, being an all-time legend. All right, so you're talking about the sandbar. Do you guys have any pics of that? The sandbar. I'd never done that. I heard all the stories about the sandbar in the North Woods, but I had never done that. And then I did that for the first time last summer. Will I do that again? I don't know. Things have changed over the years. It used to be, you know, that whole thing about I need a vacation from my vacation. It's kind of funny and kind of cute and all. It's true. But then it's not funny. Like, I can't go to Wisconsin and go as hard as I used to go when we first started going to Wisconsin, because I just don't bounce back the way I used to. Like, I can remember, I was thinking about this the other day. I remember that one trip where I went for 2 weeks and I didn't get on a scale the whole time. And I got my cardio in every single day, but there was no way that I could outpedal the damage that I was doing on the daily. So when I came back after 2 weeks, I recall I came back on a Saturday for a Monday show. And on that Saturday, I got on the scale in Cali, and I think I had gained 8 pounds in 2 weeks. And I'm like, holy crap. My face is going, there it is, there's the sandbar, me and the boys. My face is going to explode. I did this like crazy MMA weight cut. I dropped the 8 pounds in a day and a half. And don't even ask how I did it, but I did it. So when I took the air on Monday, I weighed the same exact amount that I weighed when I left, but I gained 8 pounds. I can't do that anymore. So I don't think there's going to be a lot of day drinking. Hopefully there's just not a lot of drinking, period. It used to be like when I went on vacation, I'm like, I've earned this. I could go, every day is Friday. Can't do it anymore. So yeah, the whole fam will be there. The boys will be there. DJ will be there. DJ's fam will be there. The boys' girlfriends will be there. Their friends will be there. Everybody will be there. And I'll just sit on my dock and take it all in and have people roll up on me and say, hey, man, when are you going to do something about that boathouse? Let's see here. Haunted Horse. Jim, you told Mario and BB Smalls last week you did not have a new cat yet. So if you get a new cat, are you leaning toward another purebred or another mixed breed?
2: Haunted Horse?
0: You a cat dude? You care? Here's the question. The question is, do we get one or two? That's the new negotiation. DJ is of the opinion that you can't get one cat. I'm like, oh, yes, you can. Yes, you can, and we can, and we probably will. She's like, it's not fair. It's not fair to that one cat. Like, that one cat's going to be alone. I'm like, do you want two cats? I don't know that I want two cats. The way we did it last time, we were going to get one cat, and we got it in our head that we would get a ragdoll, purebred. And then we went to a rescue, and we found Sapphire. And actually, Sapphire somehow forced his way to the front of all these other cats, and we had this crazy connection.
3: Bombay
0: so
3: Sapphire.
0: We're like, you know what? Let's do both. So we got the rescue cat for free, and then we got the purebred for... Those cats are expensive now, ragdolls. I don't really know. Don't know this time around. I'd like to go ragdoll again. This person says, you mentioned your pool ripoff and you had rats in another pool grotto. Do you have a pool at the new house? Yes, we do. Not as elaborate as the other pools. No rats, but other problems. Other problems with this pool. But you know what, though? Unlike the other pools I've had, I go in it every single day. So I don't regret that. I've had other houses like, man, why didn't I get in that pool? Every day after I work out, I jump in that pool. I jump off the pool on that.
4: Jump off the pool on that!
0: Horse immediately is back in. Jimmy, I have two cats. Bonnie and Callie. Yes, I am Team Cat. All right, there you go, Horse. We're going to wait until after the summer. And then we will probably be on the hunt for cat, mate. 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All right, my thanks to David Aldridge, Andy Staples. I've got a podcast coming up in a few moments that we're going to tape, and then we'll push out. It's episode 414 of the Jim Rohn Podcast. We are talking World Cup. Greg Berhalter is my guest. Look for that. We will publish that shortly. See you then.
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The phone number to join the show is 310-840-4910. 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Got a

0: tremendous show lined up for you here tonight. The one guest, we are going to have Gabe Ramirez, who's a host for the Chicago Fire of the MLS. Gabe Ramirez is going to join us in an hour from now, 7 p.m. Eastern, because the World Cup starts tomorrow. That's right. No Italy. Which I can't believe it. Cannot believe it. I'm not going to go back to a dark place. No Italy, but USA hoping to have a chance for glory. And it's going to be a tremendous, tremendous tournament. It's expanded to 48 teams. The World Cup begins tomorrow. USA plays Paraguay on Friday. We'll talk to Gabe Ramirez about Team USA and everything else that you need to know ahead of the World Cup in an hour from now. We're going to play a little 162-0. We're going to go streaking. And, of course, it'll be a Game 4 watch party tonight. NBA Finals at the Garden. Game 4, Knicks and Spurs. Knicks up 2-1. Brad, hello! Before I get to how I'm feeling, how the hell are you feeling tonight, brother, ahead of a monster game in the NBA Finals?
1: I am rather giddy, mi amigo, to say the least. I think it's going to be rollicking. I think it's going to be exciting. I think this one's going to be a nail-biter yet again. None of these games have been full-out waxings by any stretch of the imagination, but the Road Warriors have reigned supreme. Is that trend going to continue? Will it be thy friend if you are a better on the San Antonio Spurs tonight at plus odds right now to partners there at BetMGM, or the Knicks squirt by and squeeze out a tight victory yet again? We'll ultimately have to wait and see. There's a real opportunity for San Antonio to get this sucker back to even and just hit the restart button if that is the case. Heading back to good old San Antonio where they know what salsa tastes like. And, it could be game on there at Frostbank. I think Wibby's going to show up. I think he's going to show out. Not on the glass, and I'm going to discuss maybe a little prop action and rebounding tied to Wimby a little bit later on the program, but he's probably going to eclipse 30 points. It's the ancillary players around him is, Stephon Castle going to be that guy. Julian Champagne, a guy, right there in his own backyard. Is he going to rise to the occasion? How about my guy, Dylan Harper, who has been awesome off the bench this entire series? I only know he shot 27% in the last game, but still scored 13 points, 9 rebounds, and the 4 assists. So, you're going to be on pins and needles. It's going to be heart-stopping action. And all that I am asking is I am imploring the good people of New York City to party and do it in the right way. If you reign supreme tonight, if you catch an L, win graciously and lose graciously as well, especially if you're out there partying on the city streets. And inexcusable if you lay hands and shove people around in a malicious way if they're wearing a Spurs jersey like we saw in the post game in game 3. So, again, part of your heart's content if there is a victory, but lose the right way. Just do the right thing, New York, and don't look like supreme jackasses.
0: Yeah, well, Brett, here's the thing, man. I don't know, this is a blunt statement. That's why prisons exist. That's why jail exists.
1: Yeah.
0: Because there will always be people, regardless of the city, that are acting a fool, that are scumbags, that should be behind bars. And so I said this the other day, and I'm going to say it again because it has taken on a conversation of its own here, and it's part of the reason we'll get to, by the way, the canceled watch parties and the increased security. Maybe, I guess it wasn't because of the president. That's what James Dolan is saying. You got the mayor and you got the NYPD police chief saying otherwise. We'll get to that in a bit. But, I said this the other day, those are not Knicks fans. Those are people looking for an excuse to commit some crimes. Those are people that didn't say, wow, the Knicks losing makes me want to go beat somebody up. No, it's people that are looking to commit violent crimes or looking to beat people up on the street, and they have an excuse to do it. So I get it. All right, it's taken on, everybody wants to call New York fans classless and trashy. There's 9 million people that live in New York City. You're bound to have some criminals. That's all I'm going to say about it. There's nothing really else to say. But Brad, ahead of game 4 tonight at the finals, this isn't any other game. And this isn't just any other feeling that I have. I have a very special message for those of you that don't follow me on social media. I only put it out about an hour and a half ago. At PapOil44, I have a very special message ahead of tonight's game. NBA Finals, Game 4 tonight. Knicks Spurs at the Garden, and I'm feeling good. I'm feeling really good, baby. Now, I don't know if it's because I got a little fresh cut just now, a little Buzz Lightyear, a little Trimothy, a little Fedorowski, how you do-ski, but I feel it in my loins. My loins are girded. Don't do it to them, Patty. They can't handle the G word. They can't handle the G word. I'm going to do it. I am personally guaranteeing a Knicks victory tonight. I am guaranteeing that the Knicks win Game 4 tonight at the Garden. Big Brody Brunson is going for another 30-piece. OG's going for 20. They're going to need a body bag to take Wemby out of the Garden. You want to cancel the watch parties? You want to shut down outside of MSG? You want to have increased security and police forces in Midtown Manhattan? That's fine. You can't stop what's coming tonight in the world's most famous arena. And that is going to be a beatdown unlike you've ever seen. The greats have done it. Joe Namath guaranteed a Super Bowl victory. Mark Messier guaranteed a Game 7 win. Patty Boyle is guaranteeing a Knicks win tonight.
2: That's it. Guarantee. Knicks win tonight, Brad. Knicks are going to win tonight. And you know what? I got a little rain in my parade. I got a little, dent in my thunder because I didn't see the owner of the Knicks, James Dolan. He's actually on WFAN literally as I'm recording that video, and he basically said the same thing. He goes, oh, I made predictions that came true before. I think we're going to win tonight. I think we're going to win the finals. And I'm like, oh, that's great. I don't know if anybody else is planning on guaranteeing that the Knicks are going to win tonight. And then the owner literally, literally does it. But hey, we are lockstep. And although I've been very critical of James Dolan as an owner of the New York Knicks in years past, we had Charles Oakley on the show. I think that the whole thing was a big, big mistake from James Dolan's standpoint. He has managed in the last couple of years here since hiring Leon Rose to get the hell out of the way and let the smart basketball people make the decisions. But now in the last 48 hours, inviting the president to the arena, which, again, nothing to do with political affiliations or anything. It's just a giant inconvenience it caused for fans. We talked about that on the show the other day. It caused a distraction. Now he's going back and forth with the mayor of New York City and the NYPD police chief. Who canceled the watch party? Did the Knicks, were they only allowed 1,000 people? Mamdani is saying that James Dolan got a permit for only 500 to 1,000 people. I don't know who's telling the truth, and I don't care. James Dolan is starting to become a distraction, and I don't want it. Knicks fans and the Knicks do not need it right now. The last thing they need is a distraction. But James Dolan and I are in lockstep in that the Knicks are winning this game tonight, Brad. And like I said, it's a guarantee.
1: Oh, my friend, I can never drop the G word. You have broken a cardinal rule here on BetMGM tonight. Now, you haven't been around since a very early iteration of the show. Hell, I wasn't even around either. But ever since I took over the mic on this program, I established very directly and succinctly, anybody that comes on air with me, you cannot ever say guarantee. You cannot ever say the L word, lock. You cannot ever say easy money, because guarantees, locks, and easy money, they do not exist in the world of sports. No matter how much you believe in it, no matter how much energy and passion that you put behind it or you implore it to make it happen, it may not happen. So way to go, mi amigo. Shooting yourself directly into the foot, guaranteeing You will never catch me dropping the G word or the L word or easy money about my ILL. But you have supreme huevos, mi amigo, and I can appreciate that. Dropping the G word and guaranteeing a victory for your beloved New York Knicks tonight. You know what that means? Follow the San Antonio Spurs. Bank it!
2: Wow. Wow. All right. All right. Now, you're raining on the parade. And by the way, Brad, I do want to clarify. I know that our friends at BetMGM, they are the sponsor for the name of the show. This is not betting advice. You could bet the Spurs. I already know producer Brandon Combs watched me make that video. And then immediately sent a screenshot. He's betting the Spurs tonight. That's fine.
1: Yeah.
2: You do whatever the hell you want. This isn't betting advice. I'm not saying to bet $1,000 on the Knicks. I'm not saying bet your mortgage, bet anything, bet responsibly. Whenever you do bet, I'm not saying this is a lock betting wise. I'm not saying any of that. Well, as a fan, as a Knicks fan, from my fandom, I'm guaranteeing a Knicks win. And that might not make a difference to you.
1: Oh,
2: that might not make a difference to you. But I've never been more confident in my life that as a fan, my favorite team is winning their basketball
3: game. Oh, no!
2: And you know why, Brad?
3: We suck again!
2: And you know why? Because the Knicks have big body Brunson. They have Jalen Brunson, who anytime the Knicks really need it, and they really need it tonight, I don't even want to think about if the Knicks lose. We know what the scenario will be. It'll be 2-2, and it'll be the Knicks losing all the momentum they got from winning both games on the road in San Antonio. But when the Knicks really need it, Jalen Brunson delivers. I'm expecting a 30-piece from Jalen Brunson. I'm expecting a Jalen Brunson closeout masterpiece fourth quarter. I'm expecting OG Anunoby to drop another 20 because he has been the most consistent Knick all postseason. And against these Spurs defenders, Castle, Champagne, Vassell, Fox, Keldon Johnson, they want to play physical? Nobody's more physical than OG Anunoby. He's posterized Wemby every single game. I expect another one tonight. Karl Anthony Towns, who has transformed, he has metamorphosized from a little caterpillar, a cat-terpillar. Karl Anthony Towns has turned into a beautiful butterfly. And he might have had a little bit of a setback last game. But the guy that he has turned into, that's who I expect to see tonight. Grabbing rebounds, being physical, being aggressive, and avoiding the stupid foul trouble. Mikal Bridges, who has been a mid-range assassin and has also transformed to a guy that I wanted no part of, that you heard me saying, five first-round picks for Mikal Bridges, and now I'm saying F them picks because Mikal Bridges is playing the best basketball of his career. He got into foul trouble last game. I'm expecting a full, well-rounded, balanced, physical attack from the New York Knicks tonight. And yes, I use the metaphor. They're going to have to take Wemby out in a body bag because he is going to get dominated. He is going to be frustrated. He is going to struggle. Just like Stephon Castle is going to struggle. And maybe it's Champagne that hits six threes and gives the Spurs a chance. Maybe it's Devin Vassell who hits five threes and gives the Spurs a chance. Maybe it's Dylan Harper again off the bench with 15 points and 8 rebounds that gives the Spurs a chance. But a chance is all they'll have. A chance is all they'll have, Brad, and their dreams will be crushed and smothered and torn apart by the New York Knicks tonight. And that is why I am so confident. That's why I'm guaranteeing as a fan that the Knicks win this game.
1: All I got to say is this. This is a heaping pile of pure, unfiltered poppycock by an overconfident individual. I don't think they're going to go out there and wax that ass by any stretch of the imagination. I don't think they're going to go out there and dominate Victor Wembanyama at all. I think this is going to be a nail-biter. Maybe the beloved New York Knicks do pull it out. I mean, they have an ice-cold killer on their team in Jalen Brunson, who's had some monstrous moments with seconds remaining on the clock. We've seen it multiple times this playoff run. We've seen it already in this series, as a matter of fact. So maybe we're going to have one of those dramatic moments at or near the buzzer that's going to propel New York to get that upper hand and that 3-1 lead. But, dude, you just dropped cat a pillar. Are you sure you're not a father of like five children somewhere? That is the ultimate dad joke that I've heard out of your mouth, maybe all time here in our short duration as a couple on BetMGM tonight. Caterpillar? Put it on a t-shirt and maybe sell one.
0: Wow. Wow, Brett, you know, Brett, you are doing your best to play the villain tonight. You are trying to channel your inner Wemby. I'm surprised you were not at a park earlier today drawing, or that you were not barefoot in the locker room because you really wanted to feel the first win in the NBA Finals. I mean, all this stuff with Wemby, it's getting out of control, how cringeworthy this guy is. And look,
1: it is.
0: You're doing your best to shoot me down. You're playing the villain here, and I like it.
1: I know.
0: And I accept it, and I'm embracing it. Just know that when we regather tomorrow, or actually is our last show together for at least a week.
1: A few days.
0: So just know that tomorrow morning, when I wake up, or later tonight, when the buzzer hits zero, you, Combs, and all the doubters, you will be put on notice. You will be put on notice when the Knicks win.
1: Okay.
0: Emphatically tonight.
1: Okay. And by the way, I agree with you on OG. I think he's going to score 20-plus. I agree with you on Brunson. I think he's going to score 30-plus as well. But, you know, it's a team sport. It's a collection of human beings. It's a collection of performances. And I feel that San Antonio is going to throw haymakers right back. And maybe land a couple on the chin. And, you know, we could even this series up and go back to San Antonio. Honestly, that's what I would like to see because I want this to go to the full seven. I had San Antonio in seven. But for the sake of my boy, Pat Boyle, for the sake of your soul, for the sake of your mentality, throwing out the G word, I kind of want the Knicks to win. But I'm also here for the train wreck as well.
0: Oh, baby. 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All right, we'll be getting ready for the game all throughout the show. You want to call, you want to text, your thoughts, game four tonight. My guarantee the kiss of death for the Knicks, as producer Brandon Combs thinks so. 310-840-4910. When we come back, though, we've got another big update on the Brendan Sorsby saga. The latest with a statement from the athletic director of Texas Tech himself. 310-840-4910. We're just getting rolling here. He's Brett Evans. I'm Pat Boyle. This is BetMGM tonight on Westwood One Sports.
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6: Welcome on back. BetMGM Tonight, Westwood One Sports. He's Brad Evans. I'm Pat Boyle. The phone number to join the show is 310-840-4910. Before we get to the latest on the Brendan Sorsby saga, let's get to a phone call here, Brad. In the opening segment, we played my video that I posted on social media just over an hour ago. And I'll say it again. I am personally guaranteeing a Knicks victory tonight in Game 4 of the NBA Finals. Mm. You hate it. You loathe it.
7: I do.
6: You think I'm a jackass?
7: I do.
6: That's fine.
7: Yes.
6: That's fine. We've got some phone callers that want to weigh in. Let's get to B from Detroit. Next up on BetMGM Tonight, B is on line one. What's going on, B?
8: Hey, 92 degrees in Michigan.
7: just got done wrestling with my alternator, and I get in the car, and I hear you talking about niggas gonna win. Emphatically. I just had to call to make sure you was all right. You was feeling well today. You feel me? We got to get you a fast.
6: I am more than all right, B. I am high-stepping. I am feeling myself. I got a fresh cut. I'm feeling good, hey. Man. I've never felt better about the Knicks than tonight. I'm sure that you're a Pistons fan. I'm guessing you're from Detroit. You probably felt that way about Detroit, this Pistons team,
7: one time or another this year. Hey, you try to do fight words, Pat. Why you got to bring them up? Spurs tonight, baby. Spurs tonight.
6: Look, B. 10.
7: Get ready to go to bed. They're going to win by 10. You're going to be sick. You're going to get some good sleep tonight. I promise you.
6: B, I appreciate the call. Brad, did he say Knicks win by 10?
8: I thought he said Spurs by 10 for a second, but then he followed up with, you're going to get some good sleep tonight. So I'm guessing it was more the former than the latter. So I think he's siding with you. Knicks by 10.
6: Yeah. Yeah, B, I appreciate the call. 10. And look, I brought up the Pistons. Spurs by 10. Because I really, really wanted the Knicks to play the Pistons in the Eastern Conference Finals. I really did. And I'm kind of a little bummed out that the Cleveland Cavaliers knocked Detroit out. But, man, I can imagine there was probably a lot of confident Pistons fans when they were down 3-1 against the Magic and then came back from 24 points down, was it? 26 points down in Game 6? It was 24. They came from 24 points down in Game 6 on the road in Orlando and won the game by 14. I'm sure after that, Pistons fans were ready to guarantee a victory in Game 7. I'm sure there probably were a few. And the Knicks are coming off a loss. But that is how good I feel tonight about the Knicks, Brad. Sometimes you just feel it. You just feel it, man.
8: Yeah, I know where you're coming from. I've had those instances in my fandom. They're very rare. But yeah, I know you're right now, walking on cloud nine. I mean, you're feeling ultra confident. You're feeling very rosy in the outlook. By the way, clarification, B did say Spurs by 10, but again, he sugarcoated at the end and said you're still going to sleep well tonight. So maybe you're going to be inebriated and just pass out from disappointment and displeasure with how your Knicks perform.
6: Yeah, I don't know how I would sleep well tonight, how I would sleep good tonight if the Spurs win by 10. I don't know if I'll sleep because I'll probably be going back and forth with trolls on social media all night. And I'm not going to duck the smoke, Brad, if I'm wrong. And there is no if. But if I'm wrong, I'm going to have to work the thumbs. I'm going to have to work the thumbs all night because I know that everybody's going to jump on. Everyone's going to pile on. They're going to try to kick me when I'm down. They're going to treat me like a Spurs fan outside of Madison Square Garden the other night. That's what they're going to do to me. That's what they're going to try to do to me. I won't have it. I'm going to fight back. I will fight
8: back.
6: World Cup. But again, we don't have to worry about that. Knicks are winning tonight. All right, let's get the latest here from this Brendan Sorsby saga, Brad. We've been talking about it all week. I got a feeling we're going to be talking about it maybe all summer. So again, just to give you the skinny in case you live under a rock and you missed it, Brendan Sorsby transferring to Texas Tech this year. Gambling scandal, was found to have bet over $90,000 on games involving his teams when he was a freshman in Indiana, the last 2 years at Cincinnati. And so the NCAA banned him. And then just this week on Monday, a Texas court granted Brendan Sorsby an injunction so that he can play. He is eligible to play this year. Now, in the last 48 hours, there have obviously been a massive amount of blowback from Brad and me ourselves on what a disgrace this is, what a pathetic injustice in ruining the integrity of the sport. Well, Texas Tech has finally decided to speak up. And here is a statement from their athletic director, Kirby Hocut. It's too long to read the statement, but Kirby Hocut says that Texas Tech is not a party to his lawsuit. They did not file it. They did not fund it. He's a young man, treatment for a clinically diagnosed addiction, exercises legal right to a remedy in court, and a judge agreed with him. Kirby Hocut goes on to say, I've heard the word integrity used a great deal in the last 48 hours in that Texas Tech doesn't have, they're basically not saying they're putting him on the field. This is not about X's and O's. Not that they're not putting him on the field, but here is the one paragraph that I do want to read from Kirby Hocutt, the athletic director of Texas Tech. Quote, "To my colleagues, I understand the frustration. This situation is hard. It is new, and there is no perfect answer. The system we're operating within is binary, but the situation is not. We are open to ongoing conversations about how to best handle these issues as an industry going forward. We will continue to be transparent in our decision making. Most importantly, we will keep doing what we have always done, put our students first." Pretty effective propaganda, in my opinion, Brad, but it doesn't make it any the less BS from Texas Tech.
8: That is correct. So there were some things in that statement that I actually agreed with. Like, Brendan Sorsby, he's got a sickness. Addiction is a problem. And he's been dealing with the mental demons as a part of it, as part of his treatment. And being with the team, being with guys that he knows, being around a familiar environment for him, I think is healthy. And it doesn't mean, though, he has to play. You know, he could still be a part of the team. He could stand on the sidelines on a college football Saturday because it's going to help him get to the right place, help him turn his life around. And we hope he's going to have a lot of success in the NFL or whatever profession that he ultimately chooses after he leaves Lubbock and Texas Tech University. So I'm not disregarding that. The issue that I had more than anything else in this statement from the AD is the sentence you just read. I'm going to repeat it. He said, "This situation is hard, it is new, and there is no perfect answer." There is no perfect answer. That right there is a fireable offense because there is a perfect answer. The perfect answer is we're going to give him all the help that he needs. We're going to give him all the medical treatment, the psychological treatment that he may need to get right, to get his life back on track. But there is a perfect answer. And that perfect answer is we're going to help him out in that side of things, but he is never, never going to be able to step on the field and play college football again. Because if he is allowed, that is what we call crossing the Rubicon. It's a point of no return. Because you now open up Pandora's box here, Pat, where you could have situations in the future where a kid goes out, gambles on his own team, sways the action, whether he's on the under or the over, it doesn't matter where the action lies. And, of course, with Sorsby, it was very well documented. He was taking a lot of unders. Honestly, that could be even worse. If he actually had the ball in his hands, he may be purposely throwing errant passes to ensure that under hits. That's just one example. But if this is allowed to continue, you're going to get additional situations from other kids that are going to take advantage of the system, the precedent that is put into place. And then all these schools got to do, all the administrators have got to find, is a judge that may have ties to that university, that may be a fan of that university, to side with them once again. So that's what I say when crossing the Rubicon and that point of no return. Do the right thing, Tech, and make sure that Sorsby never puts on cleats and pads again in Lubbock. And we've been seeing some blowback on Twitter in regards to a lot of people, you know, taking the same side of things that you and I have. I was reading some of the legal experts saying there could be other counter lawsuits. Let's say Texas Tech decides, we're going to move forward with this, but they're going to play like the University of Texas, or they're going to play another Big 12 school as well, like Arizona or somebody. And that school's like, hey, you know what? We're not going to play you. Texas Tech may then sue Arizona. They may then sue Texas. And then a judge will ultimately decide what the fate is. This is a sticky situation. It is a very dark situation. And it doesn't look like we're going to have any kind of clarity at all this upcoming college football season. And this is going to hang over the sport like a black cloud. If Texas Tech allows Sorsby to play, and after he serves a 2-game suspension, ultimately, that's probably going to happen.
6: I mean, it should. It should. At 310-840-4910, if you want to weigh in on this, on the phone lines, you can text in 310-840-4910. You said it perfectly, Brad. The statement, the quote, there is no perfect answer. Yeah, I mean, there's as close to a perfect answer as you can get. Do not allow him to play college football this year. We've already seen potential blowbacks. There is a lot of the top reporters and journalists that cover college football thinking, you know, that a lot of teams are maybe threatening to take Texas Tech off the schedule, that they're not going to play the games against them. They're going to threaten to boycott those games. There is a potential fine, not a fine, a potential playoff ban by the NCAA that they could impose on Texas Tech. Like, I think every single weapon to combat this, if Texas Tech allows Brendan Sorsby to step on the field this year and play college football, every single weapon that the NCAA and other teams and other institutions have, they need to throw it at them.
8: Yeah, you're exactly right. And again, the perfect answer is just don't allow them to play. Now, I've got a lot of feedback from a lot of people, several people that are listeners of BetMGM tonight, that are followers of me or you, Pat. Pat Boyle 44 is your handle on X, mine at Noisy Weibos. And, you know, they're stating their side of things. I'm going to read a couple of these right now. I'm going to get your thoughts. First one I got from Texan. So a guy that has at Texas Tech alum as a handle. That's a damn good handle. He says, LOL, you're literally Mr. Gambling. Sit this one out, Chief. All right, that's in regards to me because I called the AD and said, how ignorant can you be in this situation? That's exactly what I said on X, and this is the blowback that I got. Hey, guess what? I do gamble. Guess what? Pat and I co-host on a show that is sponsored by a betting company and BetMGM. But I do not play college football. I do not play any kind of professional sports. So that is a stark and considerable difference compared to a guy who could sway the outcome of a game. And I know he's in recovery and we hope he gets well, but he should never see the field again. There have to be consequences for your actions. A couple of the other ones people sent in at Alex Sordura. Hopefully I'm pronouncing that right. He says, Brad, having anger issues, reading the statement seems strange. The bets happened at Indiana and Cincinnati, not Texas Tech. Honestly, it doesn't really matter. All the Texas Tech AD has done to date is offer support of a young man who committed zero crimes and has since sought mental health treatment. And then the last one, Pat, I'll get your thoughts on some of these from Sean Foss. Sean says, I don't think Hocutt is ignorant. I think Texas Tech is on the hook to pay Sorsby his full NIL amount since he's technically eligible, and they decided they're not going to sit him. So this is their pathetic attempt at a PR spend to cover that up for a bad decision. Pat, your thoughts?
6: Yeah, I mean, again, the first guy, you're literally Mr. Gambling. Sit this one out, Chief. That is the stupidest response I've ever seen in my life. Like, that person has a rock. They have rocks for brains. So because about you freedom. Like to engage and you like to sports bet, you like to wager. We do a show that is sponsored by BetMGM. That means we should be sitting out a college football player wagering, betting on the games he's involved in. Like, how stupid can you be? There's so many idiots out there in this world. Like, you're literally Mr. Gambling. Yeah. Like, Brad, like you said, you don't play college football. You're not on a college football team betting on the games that you're in. My God. The idiots are there out there in this world. The other one, Alex Sawarda saying you're having anger reading this statement seems strange because the bets happened at Indiana and Cincinnati. Who gives a crap? Doesn't matter. This is a player on your team that has knowingly, and it has been documented, gambled over $90,000 on games that he's in. He shouldn't be allowed to play for your team. You shouldn't be allowing it. The NCAA banned him. And because some dumb court in Texas granted him an injunction, he's eligible to play. And Texas Tech is just going to say, hey, guys, what do you want us to do, man? You know, the court said he could play. We got to pay him his NIL money. We can't. We made an investment. I mean, come on. Give me a freaking break. Give me a break because they're on the hook to pay him his full NIL. They should They should basically say, no, we're not paying you the NIL money because you broke NCAA law. There's got to be some kind of law that's in there. Is there not that can negate paying a player NIL money if they break the rules?
8: That's the bottom line here, and that's the question I have. Again, I'm not a legal expert by any stretch of the imagination. I could never pass the bar, no matter how much I study, because I am a blathering idiot, apparently, based on a lot of the reactions we're getting from some of our listeners throughout the day on the Sorsby situation here on BetMGM tonight. But, there has got to be some sort of legality, some sort of contract within the NIL agreement that, again, if you commit a violation, if you break a cardinal rule, and they could even have, you know, the strict black and white, everything itemized in that contract, what those specific rules are, you're gone. We're not going to pay you. We're not going to put you on the field again. We'll help you with the resources and recovery. They could put that in there. We'll use university resources to help you out in those instances. But if you break one of those rules, sayonara, see you later. It's a wrap. It's over. Again, that's life. You commit a crime. You do some sort of wrongdoing. There is punishment. There are consequences. There has to be a consequence for this. And it's very blatantly obvious to anybody with even a functional brain cell that he can never step foot on a college field again in uniform. Period. End of story. Can we get it right and move on?
6: There you go. There you go. Perfectly said. 310-840-4910. We'll get to your calls. We'll get to your texts when we return. We also going to go streaking. We almost got the 4-for-4 last night, but Brad is looking for 8 in a row. He's halfway to Monty's record. We'll do that when we come back. He's Brad Evans. I'm Pat Boyle. This is BetMGM Tonight on Westwood One Sports.
5: 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Let's now play a best-of-3 series, shall we? The Hurricanes are back home. Can the Golden Knights steal one on the road? Game 5 is tomorrow night. Westwood One Sports.
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6: 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He's Brett Evans, I'm Pat Boyle. Phone number to join is 310-840-4910. We've got some calls we're going to get to and some texts as well. Hang patiently if you're there. Coming up at the top of the hour, we're going to talk to Gabe Ramirez about the World Cup. He's a host for the Chicago Fire. He's actually going to be filling in all of basically most of next week as well when I'm in Spain. So can't wait to chat with Gabe. But first, looking to take your MLB action to the next level this season? Boosted Odds are here to crank up every pitch, swing, and home run. 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If your bet hits, you're cashing out with an even bigger payout. All righty. We've got Brad looking to make it 8 in a row. Can we get a 4-for-4 tonight with some, let's say, juicy odds or the opposite of juicy odds? Because you got the ball flying out in Vegas. You got the Cubbies in the Rocky Mountains. Let's get some hits, though. Let's go streaking.
22: We won a game yesterday. We win one today. That's 2 in a row. We win one tomorrow. That's called a winning streak. It has happened before.
23: We're going streaking!
6: Yeah! All right, go around the crew. Everybody pick one batter that they think will correctly get a hit. Last night, I got back onto a new streak with Ozzie Albies. Producer Brandon Combs got onto a new streak with Nick Kurtz. Our video producer, Monty, who still has the best percentage out of all of us. It's 2 days in a row, though, for Monty without getting a hit. And then we've got Brad, who's on a 7-game streak, looking to make it 8 in a row tonight. He's halfway to Monty's record, which was 14 in a row when we first started this segment. Brad, you go first, brother. Trying to get it to 8. Who is the guy tonight?
8: Well, we got to go to Viva Las Vegas, my friend, because the ball is just flying out of that bandbox through the wind and the heat. I tailed Shea Langeliers last night, went 1-for-5, and I'm going to chase another A tonight. And I'm going to go with Tyler Soderstrom taking on the Brew Crew. Soderstrom has got an hit in 13 of his last 15 games. In fact, over that 15-day stretch, he's batting 415, hit also 277 in home games to see it as a season over 1,000 OPS. He's facing Brendan Sprout or Sprout or whatever the hell his last name is. 6-plus ERA. He ain't the GOAT, is Sprout. 43.4% hard hit rate he has allowed. I think Tyler Soderstrom takes me to the Ocho. We're streaking eight, baby.
6: All righty, I'm going to the Rocky Mountains here, where not only do the Cubs have the altitude in their favor, they've got Michael Lorenzen on the mound, who's got an ERA over 8. And I don't know what the hell Craig Counsell was doing for the last couple hours, taking a nap, but he finally got the lineup in, and I was hoping PCA was going to be batting leadoff. He is batting leadoff. Give me Pete Crow Armstrong to get a knock tonight against the Rockies. I'm looking to make it 2 in a row. PCA, you look at the last couple of games here, and he actually just had a big hitting streak snapped last night, going 0-for-4. Before that, PCA had a hitting streak of, 12 straight games? So I think he gets back on the saddle tonight. Give me PCA to get a knock against the Rockies. Producer Brandon Combs, you're looking to make it 2 in a row as well. Who are you going with?
0: I am going to go against my Chicago Cubs because you know what? They freaking deserve it. This team is driving me absolutely insane. You can't beat the Rockies. You can't beat anybody. You're just shooting yourself in the foot. Jed Hoyer has 4 more years left on his damn extension now. We got to deal with this guy building rosters. So you know what? Give me a Rocky. Give me the legend himself, Hunter Goodman. They're facing off against Shota Imanaga. He's going to have 9 home runs in the first 2 innings. Monty, what do you got?
2: Probably right, dude. I'm going to Nick Kurtz. I'm going to Vegas because I don't know. I think I'm cursed if I can't figure it out tonight. I really like the picks the last couple days, so let's just go to the best hitting environment on the day. The total's 15, I believe. So if he can't get a hit in this game, that'd be nuts. He's the third highest rated hitter on my board. Elite matchup against Sprout. 89 games with an elite rating, getting a hit 71% of the time. And he's hitting well against 80% of Sprout's pitches, so everything lines up there, plus the environment. Seems like an easy choice, so he's probably going to go 0-for-6.
6: Jeez. Going to go 0-for-6. All right, anyway.
8: Nah,
6: I got PCA. Brad's going with Soderstrom to make it 8 in a row. Combs is going with Hunter Goodman against his Cubbies, and Monty's going with the reigning AL Rookie of the Year, Nick Kurtz. So good. Brad, if you take all those 4 guys to get a hit, what are the odds on BetMGM?
8: You're looking at a cool plus 181. As always, fade or follow, that is up to you.
6: By the way, Combs is saying in our show chat, the San Francisco Giants were down 9-1 in the 8th inning, and they just walked it off with a grand slam and won 11-10.
8: No
6: way. Oh, my gosh.
8: Wow.
6: And also, Brad, wow. I know you like the Padres today. Fernando Tatis has walked it off for Santiago.
8: Oh, thank you, Jesus. Thank you.
6: We're gonna talk World Cup coming up next. It starts tomorrow. We got Gabe Ramirez joining us next here on BetMGM Tonight.
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1: 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Clear tonight and tomorrow night, low 73. Sunny tomorrow and Friday, high 93. 50% chance of rain Saturday afternoon. Again tonight, clear, low 73 for Troy and the Wiregrass on AM 970 FM 96.3.
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9: 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Before we get to the guest line and talk some World Cup, which officially begins tomorrow, 20 hours away, when Mexico plays South Africa, this from our friends at BetMGM. 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You'll win a share of $500,000 in bonus bets for every goal scored by the U.S. in the match. The bonus bets will be split among all eligible winners after the match. All right, so the World Cup is taking over here in the U.S., Mexico, and Canada starting tomorrow. 48 teams, an expanded format, ton of excitement. And so let's get to our guest here.

0: Gabe Ramirez, who's a host for the Chicago Fire, member of the MLS. He is also on CHSN. And, Brad, he'll be filling in with you here Monday through Wednesday of next week. So he'll be co-hosting the show with you on BetMGM tonight. So we welcome in Gabe Ramirez. Gabe, it's Pat and Brad. How you doing, man?
1: Doing great. You know, Brad, it's like a soft first date right now. You know what I mean? You get to just kind of, you know, test things out, feel it out.
2: You know, I like holding hands, Gabe. I'm totally down.
1: Okay, all right. No kissing on the first date, though, just so we're clear on that. But we will get an opportunity to talk World Cup, so that's going to be a lot of fun.
0: Yeah, before you two start getting steamy, let's talk some soccer or some footy, shall we, Gabe? Let's start with the Stars and Stripes. Team USA lost in the round of 16 in Qatar in 2022 to a tremendous Netherlands team, failed to qualify in 2018, and lost in the round of 16 in 2014 and again in 2010. According to The Guardian, Team USA has no players in the top 100 at the World Cup, yet manager Mauricio Pochettino, big-time manager, was formerly with Spurs, PSG, Chelsea. He feels the U.S. can win the World Cup. Do you agree with his sentiment? How far do you think the U.S. can go?
1: No. There's no chance that Team USA is going to win the World Cup. I think you have to say that, especially when you have a young team that, you know, is trying to come into their own, right? You have to give them a level of believability. I think that's what Pochettino is doing right there. You know, this team, and we'll, you know, when you're talking about, you know, bets to make, one clean sheet in the last 13 matches for Team USA. And when you're talking about going up against the best in the world, right, the Mbappes, the Messis, the James, for that matter, you're going to give up too many goals. You don't have enough firepower offensively, right? They finally have a true number nine with Balogun. You see, obviously, Pulisic there as well. But they just don't have enough to compete with the best in the world, excuse me. But I think that's the good thing about this year's World Cup where, listen, we've said it in years past, right, that, oh, this is the year that soccer comes to the forefront. But things like that take time. And what we can say as a country is that, you know, where we were 20-some-odd years ago when it comes to U.S. soccer, we are much further along. A lot more of our best athletes are playing at the younger levels. And, you know, you're seeing a better product on the pitch, and we'll get an opportunity to see that at the World Cup. I think best-case scenario, gentlemen, you know, they sit atop Group D, and then they win one game. But I think it's, again, you know, an exit in the round of 16.
0: Jeez. All right. Well, Gabe, you mentioned him. Most people know Captain America, Christian Pulisic. If Team USA is going to go far, he's going to have to score or assist on a bunch of goals. Outside of Pulisic, who else has to step up? What are the other names on Team USA that everybody needs to know?
1: Yeah, I think, you know, starting with Pulisic, I think it's important to understand what this moment means for him. Right. I think obviously there are going to be the others on the squad that, you know, you're going to want to pay close attention to. However, this is a legacy moment for Christian Pulisic. This is an individual who's had a dark cloud over him for the last couple of years. Right. The lack of desire to compete with your team in practice like most others do, you know, putting club over country, which is something that is not heard of when it comes to soccer. And so this is an opportunity for him to step outside of that and, you know, sit and be spoken about in the same likes of the Landon Donovans, the Baileys, to be legendary, right, for your country. And in order to do that, you need to be scoring some goals. He has the makeup in order to do so. But, you know, I think outside of him, you know, Timothy Weah is someone who we've been looking at a lot. He's a smaller guy. Right, a lot of the forwards for Team USA, you know, when you're talking about Weah, 6 foot, 146. Balogun, who I mentioned earlier, 5'10", 146. So when you're dealing with some of the defenders that play in Europe, it's going to be extremely difficult, especially on set pieces out of the corner. So they're going to have to create space, a lot of balls over the top, try to use speed to their advantage, and get those guys, you know, going in order to get some victories.
2: Gabe, I'm really looking forward to working alongside you next week with Pat on Vacacion. But let's go ahead and focus now on some of the big dogs this World Cup. Many insiders, experts really widely believe Spain, France, England, Argentina, and Brazil are the teams to beat. Among that group of supposed elites, give me a country that lives up to the hype, and flip side of the coin, which one doesn't?
1: It's a great question because obviously when you're talking about World Cup, right, it's my favorite sporting event. And I don't even, I mean, I like soccer, but it's not my favorite sport. But in terms of events, when you see the passion that guys play with when they're playing for their country, you know, we get a little bit of the United States, right? But when you're looking at countries across the world, this is everything for them, right? This is their NBA championship. This is their World Series. This is their NFL championship. Like, this is their biggest moment. And if you come through in any game and with a goal, with a save, you live forever in these respective countries. So when you're talking about who's left over, you know, England is a squad that they have the biggest chip on their shoulder. They're the squad that has plenty of talent, guys like Jude Bellingham from Real Madrid, used to play in the Premier League. This is a guy who could lead his team, and they have a lot of other, obviously, guys that can put the ball in the back of the net. So that's a club that I would look at that is a dark horse that could come out on top. I think France might have too much pressure on them. Mbappe is amazing, but we've seen him falter in other instances. Spain is great. If you really want to put some clean money down, I think they're like plus 500 to win the whole thing. Pedri is an absolute beast. He plays for Barcelona. And Spain has not won in international competition since March of 2024. So there's, you know, a lot to go on there. So those are two teams I would look at. But on the outside of the groups that you mentioned, I think if you're looking to make some money, some long, you know, long money outside of the Brazils, you want to look at the teams that always surprise you, like a team like Netherlands, right, with Virgil van Dijk. I mean, that's a guy who's a killer, plays for Liverpool. If you're looking at Germany, the wunderkind, Jamal Musiala from Bayern Munich, he's a guy I put money on. He was plus 2,000 to lead the World Cup in goal scored. I put a little sprinkle on there just in case. So Team Germany is another squad that you can look at to make a big jump there.
2: Oh, I like that. Speaking of some of those long shots, let's take it a little bit deeper on maybe some of the names you already mentioned, maybe some others that could be out there. You already mentioned that Team USA, strike them off the list. Obviously here in the red, white, and blue, a lot of people going to be backing them at 50-1 to win the whole shebang. It ain't going to happen, says Gabe, and I tend to agree. What about Mexico? At 66-1, maybe somebody else. You mentioned Netherlands. You mentioned Germany. You want to go a little bit deeper? I mean, we got nearly 50 teams to pick from, Gabe. Anybody else of the longer odds variety really tickle your fancy?
1: You know, gentlemen, I think like any sport, right, there is, when you're looking at a field, whether it's the NCAA tournament, the playoffs for basketball as we're experiencing right now in the present, the group of teams that are at the top, the four or five teams that are the best in whatever respective league, they're there for a reason, because their team makeup is just better, right, where they have the talent in certain spots where they can outlast you. And I think when you're talking about the World Cup, you're going to experience. So can you find teams to make a Cinderella run? Can you win some dollars on squads that can make a deep run? Absolutely. But in terms of thinking that there's some Cinderella that is going to come to the forefront with, you know, four guys that play in the top leagues across the country and a bunch of guys that play locally, this is not going to happen. But you mentioned Team Mexico. There's a guy on Team Mexico. His name is Brian Gutierrez. He came up through the Chicago Fire Academy, was on the squad up until last year, finally got his dual citizenship in Mexico, playing for Chivas. And the only way you can play for Team Mexico, their national team, is if you play locally. And so he goes on Chivas and then makes the Mexico national team, and we'll be playing in the World Cup. What an honor for him. What an honor for the city of Chicago. What an honor for MLS to know that one of your own is playing on that highest level. So that's somebody I would look out for. When you're looking at other squads, just to make money off of, right? I'm talking about, I like to gamble, guys. That's my favorite thing to do. Uruguay is another good one. All right, guys, Uruguay, when you're talking about, because we're talking about making money in the group stages, right? I mean, like, you know, round of 16, that might be tough. You know, you're running into small things, but group stages, Uruguay, where teams, people are not putting enough money in order to move the lines. So if you can find a good match where maybe, you know, you can find them at, you know, plus 115, because that's the beauty of soccer, right? You get plus money a lot of the times on a team that you think is going to win because they have to factor in the draw. Right, the draw has to be in play, and so for that you get plus money on either team. So the goal should be for you when you're looking at the schedule for World Cup on any given day, what is the outlier? What is that one match that I know this team is going to win? It is not going to end up in a draw. It might be plus 130, 120, but that's the one I'm going to lay my, you know, biggest units on for the day, because I know that is the outlier for me, and I don't have to worry about a draw. I think that's the biggest one. So Uruguay would be one that I would look at, and then the last thing I'll say is look at squads with superstars. Right, those are the ones where
3: they play in the biggest leagues in the world with some of the best players, so they have to play team ball. When they're playing for the respective country, everyone there, from the abuela, the grandmother at the lowest corner store of the poorest neighborhood, all the way up until the president of the country, they know who the man is, and that person wants to live up to that moment. And in soccer, you always get the opportunity to do so. So try to find your superstars on mid-level teams to score a goal. I think you have an opportunity to make money there as well.
2: Oh, like it.
0: We're talking to Gabe Ramirez here on BetMGM tonight, Westwood One Sports. He's Brad Evans. I'm Pat Boyle. Gabe is filling in for me next week when I embark on España, when I go to Spain, where I can't wait to see how the World Cup fever is there on the southern coast of Spain. It's going to be absurd, even though the tournament is going on here on our home turf. But Gabe is going to be filling in for me next week, co-hosting along with Brad Monday through Wednesday. And he's a host for the Chicago Fire of the MLS. And he's also a host on 104.3 The Score. And we're talking about the World Cup, which officially starts tomorrow. Gabe, we've seen players go from obscure to household superstars because of the World Cup. Michael Owen, James Rodriguez, the most recent one, Mesut Ozil, Thomas Muller, and 60, 70 years ago, Pele. Who is a player that is definitely not a household name yet, but you think could be after this tournament? I know we've got some very exciting teams in this tourney.
1: That's a great one. I'm going to give you an American name, and this is an individual who he himself has dealt with some drama over the last years. He made this World Cup team, and he's known as, you know, a guy that could, he's like a, you know, your sixth man of the year type guy when you're thinking basketball, right? He's going to come off the bench, be your scorer. He's the one that's going to disrupt the flow. If you're in the 68th minute and things are a bit stagnant, he's the guy that'll push the pace. A lot of times, especially in World Cup competitions, everyone wants to play safe just to advance to the knockout rounds. And you need someone to be a bit reckless. Gio Reyna is a guy that is on this squad, won't start for this team, but he's someone who was playing at Borussia Dortmund at one point, the highest level in German football. Kind of went down to Gladbach and hasn't necessarily found his form, so to speak. But he gets given another opportunity. Pochettino understands his potential. This is a guy that can give you a couple of goals. So if you're looking for an American superstar who's not going to be in your starting 11, but can be someone that comes off the bench, injects this squad with some life, and walks away with a few goals, Gio Reyna is a guy that I would look at. He's coming to his own. I think we've all been in our early 20s at one point in our life, and we understand we probably were a bit more confident and a bit more believable in our abilities than we should have been. I think Gio Reyna was in that place, and now that he's matured a bit, to be given an opportunity on the world stage, like the World Cup, to play for Team USA. And let's not forget, the team they're playing first, Paraguay, he scored a goal against them the last time USA played Paraguay. And so to be able to get an opportunity to do it again and to elevate your celebrity in the world, the global eye of soccer, I think this is the best stage to do it on. Keep an eye out for a guy like Gio Reyna.
2: Oh, that's a great call. Gabe, by the way, for the record, I think Pat is channeling his early 20s tonight because he is ultra confident about his New York Knicks. I mean, he's got a super inflated ego, so... Case in point, listen, right there. All right,
1: and,
2: Gabe.
1: And listen, all Knicks fans are out and about, and they are the most. I thought, you know, there's some fan bases that are annoying, but Knicks fans outside of the Garden got to be the most annoying fan base. It's entertaining as hell, but got to be annoying. You shouldn't be beating up other guys in Spurs jerseys walking around. Come on, be better than that, Knicks fans.
2: Amen. Although Pat's got to argue they're not true Knicks fans. So anyway, we continue. Gabe, we got a couple of games opening up action tomorrow in the World Cup. We got Mexico, South Africa, South Korea, and Czechia. Which match, in your mind, has the best odds of surprise? Any potential upsets in those pair of matchups?
1: It's a great one. You know, I think when you're looking at South Africa, guys, you know, this is a team, when you're looking at the 48 clubs that are there, they're hovering right in the mid-40s, right, in terms of power ranking. But they have a guy on their team. Like, his nickname is Mbowazi. He plays defense for the Chicago Fire, okay? It's an honor that I get to see him week in and week out. He's made the MLS All-Star team already in just his first year. He's extremely young. And on South Africa, he's so good, he plays midfield. And so he's a bona fide All-Star defender with a leg that is a cannon.
3: And so I already laid some money down on South Africa, Mexico for a draw, only because I think their defense will be able to hold up against a smaller. Remember, you know, Mexico got a small team, right? They're smaller guys, right? Think about Mexico. Like, they're just shorter in stature. And that's another thing you want to look out for if you're trying to find, like, small edges during these World Cup matches. Look at the height. Right, because if you're able to, if you're dominating your opponents by 6 inches, corner kicks are gonna, like, if you have 12 more corner kicks than they do, obviously your probability of you scoring a goal goes up significantly if half your team is that much taller than the opposing. So if you're talking, if you're holding true for them being, you know, equal opponents, right? So those are the small metrics that you can find the advantages in. So South Africa to me, with Mbowazi against Mexico tomorrow, I think everyone's going to be feeling that first game kickoff where there's going to be a lot of energy there, a lot of jitters. I mentioned earlier, most teams play for the draw when it gets to like the 80th minute because they don't necessarily want to press too hard to give up a counterattack goal. So I think a draw for those two teams where Mexico is the clear-cut favorite, I think that could be something that at least that's – it could be a bias. You know how that goes, gentlemen. If I was right all the time, I wouldn't be on this phone call right now. I'd be sitting in Vegas chilling somewhere. But that's what I got in my mind for this one.
4: Nice.
0: That's good stuff. We're talking to Gabe Ramirez here on BetMGM tonight, Westwood One Sports, for another 2 to 3 minutes or so about the World Cup, which officially begins tomorrow. Gabe, everybody knows Messi and Ronaldo. Right? Argentina and Portugal among the five or so favorite teams to win the World Cup. Messi finally got his 4 years ago in that breathtaking final that went to a penalty shootout against Mbappe in France. I don't think there's anything that can change Messi's legacy here in this tourney. I mean, unless he... it could get better. I don't think it certainly could get worse at all. But for Ronaldo, remember, he got hurt early in the game and wasn't really a factor when they won the Euros in 2016. He's obviously still searching for that elusive World Cup title. Is Ronaldo's legacy on the line in any way during this tournament? You know, Bruno Fernandes just broke Kevin De Bruyne's Prem record for assists. So part two, are you expecting much from Portugal?
3: Yeah, one of my favorite players in Bruno right there. He loves to get other guys involved. He's somebody that makes people better, kind of like a Lonzo Ball type of guy. And so to have him on the team with Ronaldo is going to do wonders for that squad. I don't know if it'll hurt his legacy in any way. It can only add to it. I think Ronaldo, guys like Ronaldo and Messi, they're at the obviously the latter stages of their career, playing in Saudi Arabia, playing in the MLS. And so what's left now is just you getting the opportunity to see them live at the highest level, which is in this moment the World Cup. And so I think a guy like Ronaldo getting an opportunity to get it to the knockout stages, right? I think his biggest hurdle is going to be, can he understand at this point in his career that he cannot carry the team on his back and that he has to play with everyone? Maybe he's drawing attention and gives the opportunity for Bruno to score a goal himself. But I think, again, it can only add to it. And if he does find a way to be more of a team-friendly player, I think that's going to add to his legacy more and create the bigger argument, you know, who is greater, Ronaldo or Messi. But I think, again, on my eyes, guys, tomorrow, locked in on Team USA. You know, right now, Team USA plus 140 to come out of the group. I think you definitely lay that. Turkey obviously is tough, but I think USA is going to be big. If you're looking for what to bet on Friday, USA versus Paraguay, bet the under. Paraguay likes to set back, try to counter. USA is going to be trying to obviously attack and score some goals. I think it might hit the under on that one. USA is like almost even money to win. But, you know, guys, we know when we see something like that on Vegas, Vegas is trying to tell us a story, and they're trying to suck us in. They're trying to suck us in and take our money. So I'm going to steer clear of the bet altogether because I think some fishy is up there, and I'd just rather bet the under.
4: Love it.
0: Mm. Good stuff. Don't forget the Socceroos, by the way. The Aussies in that group with Team USA, Paraguay, and Turkey. So it should be a good one. It's going to be tough. But, Gabe, we appreciate it, man. Looking forward to catching up with you soon myself. And for you and Brad, you guys got 3 days next week. So please make sure you continue to ram the soccer into Brad's face because the World Cup is here. It is taking over. And you will be our resident expert. For Monday through Wednesday of next weekend. So it was a blast. And yes, as Brad said, I will argue, those aren't Knicks fans. Those are jackasses that happen to live in New York City that are looking for an excuse to beat people up. So we appreciate the time, man. Thanks.
3: All right, gentlemen. Have a good one, guys.
4: See you, Gabe.
0: There you go, Gabe Ramirez. He'll be filling in for me hosting the show with Brad next week, Monday through Wednesday, right here on BetMGM Tonight. So we've got a soccer expert on the line, and we got a soccer expert on the show Monday through Wednesday of next week. Brad, I just picture you just like this, eyes agape, just listening as Gabe goes on his soccer rants and his diatribes on the games of the World Cup, and you're like,
2: Accurate.
0: Yeah. 310-840-4910. He's also, forgot, Gabe Ramirez, host for the Chicago Fire of the MLS on CHSN, and he's a host on 104.3 The Score, so make sure you give him a follow on Twitter, at Gabe Ramirez. All right, we'll take a short break. When we come back, we played 82-0 on Monday. We played 20-0 yesterday. Brad and I are going to play 162-0 when we return, and we'll get to your phone calls and your texts at 310-840-4910. He's Brad Evans. I'm Pat Boyle. 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
5: Watch out. San Antonio went into Madison Square Garden and won. Don't crown the Knicks just yet. It's a 2-1 series. Can the Spurs even it up? 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